0: objects were found there, including some liquor bottles. After that, because they decided, since it's a very pure place, the Ram Lila takes place there, that's why they decided to conduct this purification drive.
1: Right, and Akhilesh, again, just to clarify, this complaint FIR against Rahul Gandhi is also under the SCST Act.
0: That's correct. As I mentioned, there are two provisions of BNS, and apart from the BNS provisions, there's also SCST Act 1989 section also added in the FIR.
1: Right.
0: So it's a very serious move by these two complainants. They, in the afternoon, they lodged the complaint, and now the FIR has been registered.
1: All right. Thanks so much, Akhilesh, for joining us with those details. So let's take you through this entire controversy. It all began after Congress President Mallikarjun Kharge had addressed a rally in Haldwani's Ram Leela Maidan on August 8. And after that, a Shuddhi Karan, also known as a purification ceremony, was held at that same venue on the 10th of August after Kharge's rally. This was organized by the Sri Ram Sena. This triggered the entire political controversy. Mallikarjun Kharge had raised the issue in Parliament, saying he was humiliated by this. J.P. Nadda at the time condemned it and distanced the BJP from it. But later, the Uttarakhand BJP chief Mahendra Bhatt seemed to justify the ceremony, claiming it was a purification because of objectionable slogans at the venue. On Saturday, Rahul Gandhi addressed a press conference where he demanded an FIR under the SCST Act against those responsible, calling it an act of untouchability and discrimination. Uttarakhand Chief Minister Pushkar Dhami then denied BJP's involvement and hit out at the Congress for pushing unnecessary issue for political purposes.
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1: Well, moving on to some breaking news now coming in from Mumbai. An 8-year-old boy was killed after being hit by a Innova car. This was in Bandra, and the woman driver has now been arrested. The driver has been identified as one Meghna Rawal, a gym trainer by profession. The incident took place around 3:30, between 3:30 and 4 p.m. And according to the complaint, the accused was driving at high speed while talking on her mobile phone, and she therefore endangered human life. The vehicle hit the child, Ansh Gupta, while he was crossing the road and then ran over him. He was rushed to hospital where the doctors declared him brought dead.
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1: Let's go across to Abhishek Awasthi for more. And Abhishek, give us more details. And this woman, you know, left that child on the road after running him over?
7: Definitely. And but now she has been arrested. And more importantly, culpable homicide amounting to murder charge has been leveled on her, and she's been in the custody and further investigation is going on. Definitely we can understand that the parents are demanding justice, and this happening on a Bandra road and clear-cut reckless driving, and also the eyewitness making a point out there that she was on the call when she was driving, and an 8-year-old has lost his life. Definitely further investigation by Mumbai police is going on, and she's also been arrested. A strict action should be taken in this entire incident. Bye.
1: All right. Thanks so much, Abhishek, for joining us with those details. In other news now, Congress leader and Minister S. Rajesh Kumar from Tamil Nadu has now hit out over the TVK projecting Vijay as a prime ministerial candidate. TVK ministers are projecting Tamil Nadu Chief Minister Vijay as the next prime minister. Our leader Rahul Gandhi, he says, is the Congress party's prime ministerial candidate for 2029. And then he goes on to say that if TVK does not agree to this, then Congress will not continue in the cabinet.
8: அமைச்சர்களெல்லாம் அவர்கள் பேசும்போது எங்களுடைய முதல்வர் அடுத்த பிரதமர் எல்லாம் என்று சொல்லியிருந்தார்கள். அதுக்கு ஒவ்வொரு காலகட்டத்திலும் பத்திரிகை நண்பர்களாக இருக்கட்டும் அல்லது ஊடகவியல் 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
1: Well, let's go across to Vijay Gopal for more on this. And Vijay, till now, you know, we've seen the Congress trying to play down this projection of the chief minister as the next prime ministerial candidate. But now this particular, you know, minister going forward saying that, you know, Congress will not be in the cabinet if it continues like this.
9: Again, it's a strong message from the Congress party towards TVK because, you know, for past few days, several TVK ministers from senior leader Sengotian and many other senior leaders were projecting TVK chief and chief minister C. Joseph Vijay as next prime minister and even ahead of 2029 parliament election. But Congress have not reacted so far against the statement, but on a lighter note only, they have been reacting in past few days. But now, after recent repetitively many leaders were saying this, now Congress has come down heavily against TVK, saying that they are threatening, saying that if TVK continues to project Vijay as the next prime minister candidate for 2029 parliament election, Congress won't hesitate to, two ministers won't hesitate to step down from their position. So it's a strong message from the Congress party. Remember, TVK able to form the government with the Congress support only, with the Congress 5 MLA support. Even Congress was the first party which extended support to TVK to form the government. So it's a strong message from the Congress party, and we have to wait how TVK going to react over this, whether they are going to change their stand after this Congress message.
1: All right, Vijay Gopal, do stay on with us. The next news story coming from Madurai now. A 16-year-old Dalit student, this is a very tragic story, a 16-year-old Dalit student from Madurai district died by suicide on 25th of August. This after a school headmistress allegedly humiliated her and made a casteist remark during an admission interaction. The student had asked her mother not to fold hands, and it is apparently after that that the headmistress said something to the student that offended her, and she later died by suicide. Now the headmistress has been booked. Let's go back to Vijay Gopal for more on this story. And Vijay, this is very, very tragic. And you know, the fact that a 16-year-old girl has died like this, take us through all the details, and now the headmistress booked.
9: Again, it's a disturbing news from the southern Tamil Nadu, where a 16-year-old school student died by suicide. A few days back, she went to a school accompanying her mother for an admission, seeking admission in a government school in Madurai district, Kusilambetti. After she got relief from the previous school, for past 3 months, she hasn't attended any school. For some reasons, police are investigating what the reason for it. But now, after when her mother was seeking admission to for her girl, for her daughter in a specific school, her mother was allegedly stand by folding hands, which was stopped by doctor saying that you should not stand like this. For

0: He said very shortly we'll get more details what exactly happened, what pushed girl to die of suicide. And tomorrow there is a legislative assembly session. We can expect opposition parties will rack up this issue, Gargi.
1: All right. Thanks so much, Vijay Gopal, for joining us with all those details. A very, very tragic case there. Right, breaking news now coming in on India's comments on the tragedy in Nepal, the flood situation there in the aftermath. And now Ministry of External Affairs has said that an update on Indian nationals and Indian rescue and relief efforts, that Indian forensics team is in Nepal. A 19-member specialized forensics team from India has begun functioning in Kathmandu, and this team will help augment the analysis of DNA samples in Nepal for identification of mortal remains of the victims. Remember, over 700 people have died, thousands still remain missing, many bodies have been recovered. The ambassador of India to Nepal met and briefed the forensics team, and the team had discussions with its counterparts in Nepal Police's central office as well. Now, more breaking news. The Indian Tunnel Rescue Team, the Indian Tunnel Rescue Operations Team, continued its work today, supplementing the search and rescue efforts of the Nepalese Army at the hydropower site in Chilime and Langtang. The team was able to enter the tunnel near the hydroelectric project and retrieve the mortal remains of one person in spite of inclement weather. This team is continuing its support operations near the Langtang hydroelectric project. Indian National who have safely crossed into Nepal from China today is 403, according to the information. Internationals who remain on the Chinese side are 500. That is the latest news now coming in. So Nepal continuing to battle the aftermath of the flood disaster. Rescue operations were in day five on Sunday, and as rescue teams continue to scour the worst hit areas, families are desperately searching for their loved ones. The scale of devastation is staggering. More than 700 people dead, nearly 3,000 remain missing. Over 8,000, though, have been rescued. Around 93,000 people in all have been affected, and thousands, as we said, remain unaccounted for. Hospitals and morgues have become centers of frantic searches, with photographs of the deceased being put up to help identify all the victims. Now, NDTV has been reporting continuously from the ground. My colleagues Sikta Deo and Pooja Arya sent us this ground report from Rasua.
2: NDTV is bringing you another exclusive report from Shahpur. We have reached the last point of Nepal. Beyond this is Nepal-China border. Right behind me is Shahpur. If we can just zoom in and show you, that's the Shahpur marketplace, which was buzzing with activity till 26th August. Beyond that is Timur Bazaar, which was the last settlement of Nepal, which has been now completely devastated. A massive avalanche and glacier collapse has devastated everything around this area. And these are the first pictures coming out from the border. The damage, the flood completely overwhelmed Timur Bazaar, burying houses, markets, vehicles, and the meters of thick silt and mud leaving the area resembling a desert right now, which you can see. The roads have been washed away. Well, this was the route, the Bara Mod Rasta, which you can see. This was the route to Mansarovar, and first to the border and then to Mansarovar. This road used to lead to a bridge which was washed away in this flash flood. So these are the exclusive pictures coming to you from the point where no one has reached till now. NDTV is the first network to bring you these pictures. The vital Sino-Nepal friendship bridge, which was Mitri Bridge, linking the two nations, was completely swept away here. Key facilities, including the Timur Dry Port, Customs Yard, local police post and Raswagadi Hydra Power Project, suffered severe and widespread destruction. The avalanche, which moved from this area to downstream Bhotakoshi River and destroyed everything which came its way. The disaster has resulted in many confirmed deaths. Right now, where we are, we can see the helicopters sorting and going towards Shahpur and Timur Bazaar to pick up the bodies and people stranded. The rescue operations are still on, but these are the exclusive pictures. We are the

0: only one who have managed to reach to the last point of Nepal where the destruction started. With camera person Pujaria, this is Sikta Deo for NDTV.
1: So Nepal still counting the dead, searching for the missing and fearing the worst. In Devi Ghat, the Trishuli River has destroyed homes, separated families and washed away lives. The danger, however, returned again. As survivors returned to recover what little remained, the river then began rising, forcing people to flee. A chilling reminder that Nepal's flood nightmare is far from over. Take a look at this report.

0: The dead body of one of the victims of the devastating Nepal floods being brought to a central point in Devighat, a small village on the banks of the Trishuli River. This is among the worst hit areas. Flood waters rose three stories high. No one still knows how many were killed here, trapped in their homes, or how many were carried away by the rampaging river. This mother of three children escaped with her life. Her children also made it. She's back with her husband to recover whatever she can from what was her home.
1: कहाँ जाएंगे?
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0: Yes, the river is rising. It's higher than what I have seen.
1: It's going up, yeah? Hurry up. All right, we are at Devighat right now. This is the Trishuli and the levels of the water over here in the last 15 to 20 minutes have really started going up. It's about 2 o'clock local time, at about 1:40 or so, the levels started really going up. We managed to get here and we are leaving this area right now. The level of this Trishuli, which is what we've been sort of monitoring ourselves because we've been deployed in this area for the last couple of days, is higher now than before. We're going to get out of this area. We're going to take you through some of the areas which have already been hit.
0: This narrow lane with homes and shops on either side is a disaster zone. Everything here is gone. Lives, homes, property. There's a stench all around us as we keep moving. A short distance away, I spot a woman sitting quietly and all alone. She sits in stunned silence. Her eyes tell us a story of loss, of quiet suffering.
1: आपका घर यहाँ है?
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0: What hit Nepal isn't just a flash flood, it's an absolute catastrophe. Thousands of people are still missing, trapped under deep mud, buried in hydropower tunnels, swept down raging rivers, with time running out fast. For the survivors, the nightmare is only beginning. Families are sifting through the wreckage with their bare hands, searching for missing loved ones, clinging to hope against impossible odds. Countless lives shattered in an instant, and a nation left asking how to pick up the pieces. In Devighat, with Sheikh Momin, Vishnu Shom for NDTV.
7: With that, time for us to slip into a short break. On the other side, how US and Venezuela have signed a historic oil deal.

0: second changes everything. A minute moves a nation. An hour becomes history for three decades. NDTV has been there for the moments that
1: Welcome back. U.S. and Venezuela have signed a historic oil deal. Washington is set to gain major stakes in Caracas' vast oil reserves. But this comes at a dramatic moment for Venezuela and months after the capture of Nicolas Maduro, who was always opposed to Trump's influence in his country. So what exactly does this deal mean for Venezuela? Take a look at this report.
2: Venezuela has some of the world's biggest oil reserves. Now, US is set to take a major stake in tapping them. The two countries have signed a massive oil deal. Trump calls this the biggest in world history. The scale of the deal is enormous. More than 65 billion barrels of proven Venezuelan reserves are covered. U.S. is set to get about 55% of the joint venture's effective output. The agreement is set to run for the next 25 years. Production is expected to reach 1.5 million barrels a day from 17 oil fields. Focus will be on key areas in the Orinoco Belt and around Lake Maracaibo. The deal could generate around $209 billion for Venezuela over time. Venezuelan President Delcy Rodriguez calls it historic and hopes this will turn Venezuela's oil wealth into economic relief.
3: Por eso dijimos que es un acuerdo histórico. Será el impulso para el gran desarrollo de Venezuela en las próximas décadas por venir. 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
2: But on the streets, the reaction is far less enthusiastic. For some Venezuelans, the deal may bring investment and production back. But they question who will really benefit and whether the government is using the oil deal to stay in power.
0: He has tracked the pulse of power from Washington to Korea. Witnessed history being made in global capitals and conflict zones. Brought clarity to complex issues of national security and international affairs. Aditya Raj Kaul, covering international affairs like no one else. Only on NDTV Network. 3 decades of watching the world change. Of asking the questions that couldn't wait. Of telling the stories that couldn't be ignored.
4: Well, the day is waking up and so are the stories shaping it. That's right. I'm Arjun Samar Mahindran. Here are the stories we're tracking for you this Monday morning. Combined death toll from the devastating floods in Nepal rises to at least 750, with over 3,000 still missing. Rescue and relief ops continue across worst-hit areas. Prime Minister Narendra Modi arrives in Bishkek to participate in the 26th SEO summit. PM Modi is also expected to hold a bilateral meeting with Russian President Vladimir Putin. An FIR has been registered against Rahul Gandhi under the SC-ST Act. This follows allegations that he made casteist remarks in connection with the Haldwani purification row. Tamil Nadu's ruling alliance faces a fresh flashpoint, with the Congress minister drawing a clear red line over the question of who can be the primary prime minister face from the opposition bloc in 2029. It's been 2 days since Nagendra quit, and the cabinet suspense, well, it's still alive in Karnataka. D.K. Shivkumar in plane to Delhi last evening for an emergency visit. Sources say he's in fact expected to speak to the Congress High Command about the cabinet vacancies in the state. Well, we begin this bulletin with some breaking news coming in from West Asia, where we're getting to believe that airstrikes have struck Iran's Salak Island in the strategic Strait of Hormuz. That's right. We're getting to learn that US has struck the strategic island of Ralak in the Strait of Hormuz. In fact, local media reports, they indicate massive explosions following a sudden military assault is what we are learning at the moment. The attack purportedly targeted and destroyed rocket launchers on the northern edge of the waterway. Iran's Islamic Revolutionary Guard Corps, meanwhile, it's confirmed the strike, and it has underlined that it caused multiple military as well as civilian casualties. Meanwhile, Tehran is also calling the strike a fatal strategic blunder and explicitly vows immediate retaliation. News breaking at the top of this hour, where we're getting to learn that US has in fact struck Iran's strategic Larak Island in the Strait of Hormuz. Furthermore, local media reports coming out of Tehran, in fact, they indicate massive explosions on the strategic island overnight. And of course, this comes following a sudden military assault. Not only this, the attack also purportedly targeted and destroyed two rocket launchers on the northern edge of this island, which was purportedly struck by the US. Meanwhile, speaking of the response coming in from Tehran, it's a stern one. Not only the IRGC, the Islamic Revolutionary Guard Corps, it's confirmed that the strike caused multiple military and civilian casualties. Meanwhile, Tehran has vowed retaliatory exercises. My colleague Pradeep Datta joins us for the latest. Pradeep, what more can you tell us about this latest escalation? Pradeep, if you can hear me, what more can you tell us about this latest escalation and in the Larak Island in the Strait of Hormuz? Well, we believe we're having some trouble reaching my colleague Pradeep Datta. Meanwhile, we're getting breaking news that airstrikes have in fact struck Iran's Larak Island in the strategic Strait of Hormuz just a few hours ago. In fact, Tehran's mouthpiece, the local media, they're reporting massive explosions took place following what they're calling and what they're terming a sudden US military strike. Meanwhile, we're getting more news coming in from West Asia, where we're getting to believe that Iran has launched a wave of ballistic missiles targeting US bases in Jordan this time. That's right. The IRGC, or the Islamic Revolutionary Guard Corps, it claims its barrage hit the King Hussein and the Al Azraq air bases, two big air bases with US assets there in Jordan. Tehran saying it's targeted two big bases, the King Hussein base and the Al Azraq air bases in Jordan. Tehran asserts that this operation is direct retaliation for the strikes on Larak Island that took place just a few hours ago, mind me. Meanwhile, Jordan's military, it is confirming that its air defense systems successfully intercepted and destroyed multiple incoming missiles. My colleague Pradeep Datta joins us for more on this. Pradeep, what more can you tell us about this attack and then the purported counterattack coming in from Tehran?
5: Yes, after several days of flak, once again, we have seen that both the sides have been exchanging a missile. We saw that for the last few days, there was a complete silence from both the sides except for the war of words. Not a single missile or rocket was fired from each side, but this time, what Iran said that they targeted Larak Island, it was a strike from the U.S. side that they targeted Larak Island because U.S. had said that they are going to choke the economy of Iran, and they had already decided that they are going to isolate Iran economically. But in between that, there has been attack from the side, which led to the injury to IRGC God. And finally, there was an retaliatory strike from the Iranian side also. They fired missile targeting their base in Jordan, because Jordan is considered to be one of the important base. As you remember, during the last 6 months of the war, Jordan has been one area that has been off and on targeted because of this reason mostly, because they tried to target all those areas from where actually they had been operating. And just 2 days back only, Mustafa Khomeini has said all the Muslim countries to come together. They wanted that they should be together and fight against all these Western powers, because they feel if they really want to have a peace and decision, the Muslim countries have to be together rather than being dependent on the Western nation. And from time to time, we have seen that Iran has been warning these countries don't allow the U.S. to use their land for their military base or the Air Force base somewhere, because they keep on targeting Iran. So once again, the trouble and the tension has started in this region. On one hand, the U.S. is trying to support the economy. On the other hand, once again, there has been a retaliatory strike from both sides. And the lull and the peace that fragile peace that had been there for a few days has once again been shattered because of that attack and the counterattack from both sides.
4: Right, Pradeep. Thank you for getting us the latest. And of course, we'll keep a track on what the situation evolves into in West Asia, like we have been. Meanwhile, viewers, amid the escalating tensions in the region in West Asia, Iran's Supreme Leader Mojtaba Khomeini, he's calling for greater unity among Muslim countries now. His message comes as the Gulf faces growing security and economic uncertainty due to the raging war, an example of which, or should I say a devastating example of which, we have just experienced a few hours ago. Meanwhile, take a look at this report.
2: Iran's Supreme Leader, Mojtaba Khomeini, has called for unity amid raging tensions in West Asia. Putting out flurry-out tweets on X, Mojtaba says divisions among Muslim nations only serve the interest of those seeking to weaken the region. Giving a clarion call on Muslim to unite, Iran's new Ayatollah believes it's a cornerstone of building a victorious civilization. The message comes as Gulf countries face growing security concerns amid the conflict between Tehran and Washington. For the Gulf states, the situation presents a difficult choice. Many have long relied on Washington for security, while maintaining their own economic and political ties across the region. However, the latest conflict has raised fresh questions about that dependence. Saudi Arabia, UAE, Oman, and Qatar have invested heavily to reduce their reliance on oil. Regional stability could put those ambitions under pressure. Recently, former U.S. State Department negotiator Aaron Miller has described the Gulf states as the biggest losers in the ongoing U.S.-Iran war. Trump also threatened military action against Oman if they interfere with U.S. efforts to control and reopen maritime traffic through Hormuz. Muslim-majority countries are now looking at other possibilities in the region. A Turkey, Pakistan, Saudi Arabia security framework known as the Mecca Agreement has emerged. Other countries, including Bangladesh, have also shown interest in joining the pact, raising the possibility of a broader regional security arrangement. Bureau Report, NDTV World.
4: Switching our focus now, the devastating floods in Nepal, they've entered a critical phase after the August 26 disaster struck, with rescue and relief operations continuing across the worst-hit areas.

0: aftermath, it's been marked by massive loss of life, thousands still missing, and, well, a desperate search for survivors, which is still continuing as we get you this bulletin. You see, the scale of the disaster, it remains staggering. More than 750 people have been confirmed dead. Over 3,000 are still missing. Rescue teams, they've also evacuated at least 149 Indians. That's what we're getting to learn from the affected areas. This comes as operations continue. The rescue op at the Thrissuri tunnel, it's intensified as teams race to reach workers still believed to be trapped inside. Meanwhile, Indian technical experts are also assisting the Nepalese army with rescuers drilling through rock. But so far, there's been no response from the other side. That's the inside, raising fears for those trapped. We get you more.
1: The brave, beautiful, and beloved people of Nepal. In the last 20 years, Nepal has become and has taken a significant geography of my heart. Every year I have been here, year after year. Well, at a moment like this, we try to find reasons, we try to weave philosophies, we try to find some mystical possibilities as to why this happened. Well, we must understand this, that for all these things that happen in physical nature, the physical phenomena is ruled by physical laws. It's brutal to say this, because everybody would like to find a divine reason for this. In the last 10 years, there have been series of hits, blows to people of Nepal. They've endured it. They've bounced back in many ways.
0: Because the scale of devastation in Nepal, the Himalayan Kingdom, it's emerging with every passing hour, every passing minute to say the least. At Tribhuvan University's teaching hospital, 59 bodies have been received, but you see only 8 have been able to have been identified so far. Now the bigger challenge is tracing nearly 2,300 missing people, with some bodies carried far downstream by floodwaters, making identification difficult to say the least. Our next ground report brings you the grim reality inside these hospitals.
2: The transport industry in the entire country of Nepal has been huge, running to a tune of around 1 lakh vehicles, which includes tankers, special vehicles, and even a lot of small and big vehicles that are utilized for ferrying essentials across the country. But even that has taken a major hit, with thousands of trucks and tankers stuck almost everywhere. To talk more on this, I have with me Harpal Singh, who's been into the business. And give us an idea, sir, kitni badi ye trasdi hai aur aap logon ke liye bhi kitna nuksan hua hai?
3: Abhi to filhal to dekhiye aise hai ki nuksan ki baat to abhi karke koi matlab nahi aa raha. Nuksan to bahut hi hai. Transport samjhiye, hum log samjhiye, ek do saal bahut piche ho gaye jis hisab se ye hua hai. 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
0: My colleague Manogya, she's filed another report from the Tribhuvan University Teaching Hospital. Take a look.
2: There are a lot of people who are walking up to hospitals to ensure that those missing in their families or relatives are getting registered by name here. I have someone. आपके कितने लोग मिसिंग हैं यहाँ पर, आप यहाँ जो नाम लिखवाए हैं मिसिंग लिस्ट?
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2: A lot of people have come at the hospitals here, and I'm at the Tribhuvan University Hospital and Training Center, where these people and the teaching hospital has been one of those centers where people are walking it continuously to get the names of those missing registered, or even contact them who have their names registered already.

0: The dead body of one of the victims of the devastating Nepal floods being brought to a central point in Devighat, a small village on the banks of the Trishuli River. This is among the worst hit areas. Flood waters rose 3 stories high. No one still knows how many were killed here, trapped in their homes, or how many were carried away by the rampaging river. This mother of 3 children escaped with her life. Her children also made it. She's back with her husband to recover whatever she can from what was her home.
1: अब कहाँ जाएंगे?
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0: 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Women and children start running. Others get into their bikes and flee. The river, they shout out, is about to break its banks. 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
0: Yes, the river is rising. It's higher than what I have seen.
1: It's going up, yeah? Hurry up. All right, we are at Devighat right now. This is the Trishuli, and the levels of the water over here in the last 15 to 20 minutes have really started going up. It's about 2 o'clock local time, at about 1:40 or so, the levels started really going up. We managed to get here and we are leaving this area right now. The level of this Trishuli, which is what we've been sort of monitoring ourselves because we've been deployed in this area for the last couple of days, is higher now than before. We're going to get out of this area. We're going to take you through some of the areas which have already been hit.
0: This narrow lane with homes and shops on either side is a disaster zone. Everything here is gone. Lives, homes, property.

0: There's a stench all around us as we keep moving. A short distance away, I spot a woman sitting quietly and all alone. She sits in stunned silence. Her eyes tell us a story of loss, of quiet suffering.
1: आपका घर यहाँ है?
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1: सब चले गए हैं?
2: हाँ, चल गए.
0: What hit Nepal isn't just a flash flood, it's an absolute catastrophe. Thousands of people are still missing, trapped under deep mud, buried in hydropower tunnels, swept down raging rivers, with time running out fast. For the survivors, the nightmare is only beginning. Families are sifting through the wreckage with their bare hands, searching for missing loved ones, clinging to hope against impossible odds. Countless lives shattered in an instant, and a nation left asking how to pick up the pieces. In Devighat, with Sheikh Momin, Vishnu Shom for NDTV.
3: Across the country, he has tracked the pulse of power from Washington to Korea. Witnessed history being made in global capitals and conflict zones, brought clarity to complex issues of national security and international affairs. Aditya Raj Kaul, covering international affairs like no one else, only on NDTV Network. 3 decades of watching the world change. Asking the questions that couldn't wait. Of telling the stories that couldn't be ignored. Of holding the line when it mattered most. Times change. Our purpose doesn't. 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

A second changes everything. A minute moves a nation. An hour becomes history. For three decades, NDTV has been there. For the moments that were unstoppable, unmissable, unforgettable. 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

0: levels of engagement. Ambitions crossing borders. Voices refusing to wait their turn. India is chasing gears. Faster. Bolder. More restless. It doesn't stop. Neither do we. NDTV. When it really matters. The front lines of Kargil. The fury of Operation Sindoor.
1: So many attacks.
0: The chaos and cries of disaster zones. To fighter jet cockpits. And the world's most defining interviews.
1: It's incredible.
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3: Welcome back. PM Modi arrived in Bishkek to a rousing welcome from the Indian diaspora and cultural events for the SCO summit, with India's big diplomatic push now underway. You see, the Prime Minister is set to meet Russian President Vladimir Putin, while a possible meeting with the Chinese President Xi Jinping is also in focus. Now at the summit, India is expected to push its core SCO priorities, from counterterrorism and regional security to connectivity, trade, and, well, the all-important energy. The big focus, however, will be on security, connectivity, and opportunity. You see, the Prime Minister, ahead of the summit, he's called for a united fight against terrorism and extremism while pushing India's vision for regional peace and prosperity. You see, so all eyes will also be on key diplomatic engagements at this summit, from Modi-Putin ties in the India-China equation to counter-terrorism, Ukraine, Afghanistan, and of course, the SCO group's future role in world crisis. And well, with that, it's time we step into a short break. News and updates, they continue on the other side.
0: Across the country, he has tracked the pulse of power from Washington to Korea. Witnessed history being made in global capitals and conflict zones. Brought clarity to complex issues of national security and international affairs. Aditya Raj Kaul, covering international affairs like no one else. Only on NDTV Network. 3 decades of watching the world change. Asking the questions that couldn't wait. Of telling the stories that couldn't be ignored. Of holding the line when it mattered most. Times change, our purpose doesn't. NDTV 24/7 is now NDTV, when it really matters.

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A minute moves a nation. An hour becomes history. 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

0: levels of engagement, ambitions crossing borders, voices refusing to wait their turn. India is chasing gears. Faster, bolder, more restless. It doesn't stop. Neither do we. NDTV, when it really matters. The front lines of Kargil. The fury of Operation Sindhu.
1: So many attacks.
0: The chaos and cries of disaster zones. To fighter jet cockpits. And the world's most defining interviews.
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2: North.
4: Well, the day is waking up and so are the stories shaping it. That's right. I'm Arjun Samad Mahindran. Here are the stories we're tracking for you this Monday morning. Combined death toll from the devastating floods in Nepal rises to at least 750, with over 3,000 still missing. Rescue and relief ops continue across worst-hit areas. Prime Minister Narendra Modi arrives in Bishkek to participate in the 26th SEO summit. PM Modi is also expected to hold a bilateral meeting with Russian President Vladimir Putin. An FIR has been registered against Rahul Gandhi under the SC-ST Act. This follows allegations that he made casteist remarks in connection with the Haldwani purification row. Tamil Nadu's ruling alliance faces a fresh flashpoint, with the Congress minister drawing a clear red line over the question of who can be the primary prime minister face from the opposition bloc in 2029. It's been 2 days since Nagendra quit, and the cabinet suspense, well, it's still alive in Karnataka. P.K. Shivkumar complained to Delhi last evening for an emergency visit. Sources say he's in fact expected to speak to the Congress High Command about the cabinet vacancies in the state. Well, we begin this bulletin with some break news coming in from West Asia, where we're getting to believe that airstrikes have struck Iran's Salak Island in the strategic Strait of Hormuz. That's right. We're getting to learn that US has struck the strategic island of Ralak in the Strait of Hormuz. In fact, local media reports, they indicate massive explosions following a sudden military assault is what we are learning at the moment. The attack purportedly targeted and destroyed rocket launchers on the northern edge of the waterway. Iran's Islamic Revolutionary Guard Corps, meanwhile, it's confirmed the strike, and it has underlined that it caused multiple military as well as civilian casualties. Meanwhile, Tehran is also calling the strike a fatal strategic blunder and explicitly vows immediate retaliation. News breaking at the top of this hour, where we're getting to learn that US has in fact struck Iran's strategic Larak Island in the Strait of Hormuz. Furthermore, local media reports coming out of Tehran, in fact, they indicate massive explosions on the strategic island overnight. And of course, this comes following a sudden military assault. Not only this, the attack also purportedly targeted and destroyed two rocket launchers on the northern edge of this island, which was purportedly struck by the US. Meanwhile, speaking of the response coming in from Tehran, it's a stern one. Not only the IRGC, the Islamic Revolutionary Guard Corps, it's confirmed that the strike caused multiple military and civilian casualties. Meanwhile, Tehran has vowed retaliatory exercises. My colleague Pradeep Datta joins us for the latest. Pradeep, what more can you tell us about this latest escalation? Pradeep, if you can hear me, what more can you tell us about this latest escalation and in the Larak Island in the Strait of Hormuz? Well, I believe we're having some trouble reaching my colleague Pradeep Datta. Meanwhile, we're getting breaking news that airstrikes have in fact struck Iran's Larak Island in the strategic Strait of Hormuz just a few hours ago. In fact, Tehran's mouthpiece, the local media, they're reporting massive explosions took place following what they're calling and what they're terming a sudden US military strike. Meanwhile, we're getting more news coming in from West Asia, where we're getting to believe that Iran has launched a wave of ballistic missiles targeting US bases in Jordan this time. That's right. The IRGC, or the Islamic Revolutionary Guard Corps, it claims its barrage hit the King Hussein and the Al Azraq air bases, two big air bases with US assets there in Jordan. Tehran saying it's targeted two big bases, the King Hussein base and the Al Azraq air bases in Jordan. Tehran asserts that this operation is direct retaliation for the strikes on Larak Island that took place just a few days ago.

0: just a few hours ago, mind me. Meanwhile, Jordan's military, it is confirming that its air defense systems successfully intercepted and destroyed multiple incoming missiles. My colleague Pradeep Datta joins us for more on this. Pradeep, what more can you tell us about this attack and then the purported counterattack coming in from Tehran?
1: Yes, after several days of blast, once again, we have seen that both the sides have been exchanging a missile. We saw that for the last few days, there was a complete silence from both the sides except for the war of words. Not a single missile or rocket was fired from each side, but this time, what Iran said that they targeted Larak Islands, it was a strike from the U.S. side that they targeted Larak Islands because U.S. had said that they are going to choke the economy of Iran, and they had already decided that they are going to isolate Iran economically. But in between that, there has been an attack from the side that led to the injury to IRGC God. And finally, there was an retaliatory strike from the Iranian side also. They fired missile targeting their base in Jordan, because Jordan is considered to be one of the important bases. As you remember, between the last 6 months of the war, Jordan has been one area that has been off and on targeted because of this reason mostly, because they tried to target all those areas from where actually they had been operating. And just 2 days back only, Mustafa Khomeini has said all the Muslim countries to come together. They wanted that they should stop and be together and fight against all these Western powers, because they feel if they really want to have a peace in the region, the Muslim countries have to be together rather than being dependent on the Western nation. And from time to time, we have seen that Iran has been warning these countries don't allow the U.S. to use their land for their military base or the Air Force base from there, because they keep on targeting Iran. So once again, the trouble and the tension has started in this region. On one hand, the U.S. is trying to support the economy. On the other hand, once again, there has been a retaliatory strike from both sides. And the blood and the peace that was, that fragile peace that had been there for a few days, has once again been shattered because of that attack and the counterattack from both sides.
0: Right, Pradeep. Thank you for getting us the latest. And of course, we'll keep a track on what the situation evolves into in West Asia, like we have been. Meanwhile, viewers, amid the escalating tensions in the region in West Asia, Iran's Supreme Leader Mojtaba Khomeini, he's calling for greater unity among Muslim countries now. His message comes as the Gulf faces growing security and economic uncertainty due to the raging war, an example of which, or should I say a devastating example of which, we have just experienced a few hours ago. Meanwhile, take a look at this report.
2: Iran's Supreme Leader, Mojtaba Khomeini, has called for unity amid raging tensions in West Asia. Putting out flurry-out tweets on X, Mojtaba says divisions among Muslim nations only serve the interest of those seeking to weaken the region. Giving a clarion call on Muslim to unite, Iran's new Ayatollah believes it's a cornerstone of building a victorious civilization. The message comes as Gulf countries face growing security concerns amid the conflict between Tehran and Washington. For the Gulf states, the situation presents a difficult choice. Many have long relied on Washington for security while maintaining their own economic and political ties across the region. However, the latest conflict has raised fresh questions about that dependence. Saudi Arabia, UAE, Oman, and Qatar have invested heavily to reduce their reliance on oil. Regional stability could put those ambitions under pressure. Recently, former U.S. State Department negotiator Aaron Miller has described the Gulf states as the biggest losers in the ongoing U.S.-Iran war. Trump also threatened military action against Oman if they interfere with U.S. efforts to control and reopen maritime traffic through Hormuz. Muslim-majority countries are now looking at other possibilities in the region. A Turkey, Pakistan, Saudi Arabia security framework known as the Mecca Agreement has emerged. Other countries, including Bangladesh, have also shown interest in joining the pact, raising the possibility of a broader regional security arrangement. Bureau Report, NDTV World.
0: Switching our focus now, the devastating floods in Nepal, they've entered

0: A critical phase after the August 26 disaster struck, with rescue and relief operations continuing across the worst-hit areas. The aftermath, it's been marked by massive loss of life, thousands still missing, and, well, a desperate search for survivors, which is still continuing as we get to this bulletin. You see, the scale of the disaster, it remains staggering. More than 750 people have been confirmed dead. Over 3,000 are still missing. Rescue teams, they've also evacuated at least 149 Indians. That's what we're getting to learn from the affected areas. This comes as operations continue. The rescue op at the Thrissuri tunnel, it's intensified as teams race to reach workers still believed to be trapped inside. Meanwhile, Indian technical experts are also assisting the Nepalese army with rescuers drilling through rock. But so far, there's been no response from the other side. That's the inside, raising fears for those trapped. We get you more.
1: The brave, beautiful, and beloved people of Nepal. In the last 20 years, Nepal has become and has taken a significant geography of my heart. Every year I have been here, year after year. Well, at a moment like this, we try to find reasons, we try to weave philosophies, we try to find some mystical possibilities as to why this happened. Well, we must understand this, that for all these things that happen in physical nature, the physical phenomena is ruled by physical laws. It's brutal to say this, because everybody would like to find a divine reason for this. In the last 10 years, there have been series of hits, blows to people of Nepal. They've endured it. They've bounced back in many ways.
0: Because the scale of devastation in Nepal, the Himalayan Kingdom, it's emerging with every passing hour, every passing minute to say the least. At Tribhuvan University's teaching hospital, 59 bodies have been received, but you see only 8 have been able to have been identified so far. Now the bigger challenge is tracing nearly 2,300 missing people, with some bodies carried far downstream by floodwaters, making identification difficult to say the least. Our next ground report brings you the grim reality inside these hospitals.
2: The transport industry in the entire country of Nepal has been huge, running to a tune of around 1 lakh vehicles, which includes tankers, special vehicles, and even a lot of small and big vehicles that are utilized for ferrying essentials across the country. But even that has taken a major hit, with thousands of trucks and tankers stuck almost everywhere. To talk more on this, I have with me Harpal Singh, who's been into the business. And give us an idea, sir, kitni badi ye trasdi hai aur aap logon ke liye bhi kitna nuksan hua hai?
3: Abhi to filhal to dekhiye aise hai ki nuksan ki baat to abhi karke koi matlab nahi aa raha. Nuksan to bahut hi hai. Transport samjhiye, hum log samjhiye, ek do saal bahut piche ho gaye jis hisab se ye hua hai. 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
0: My colleague Manogya, she's filed another report from the Tribhuvan University Teaching Hospital. Take a look.
2: There are a lot of people who are walking up to hospitals to ensure that those missing in their families or relatives are getting registered by name here. I have someone. आपके कितने लोग मिसिंग हैं यहाँ पर, आप यहाँ जो नाम लिखवाए हैं मिसिंग लिस्ट?
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2: A lot of people have come at the hospitals here, and I'm at the Tribhuvan University Hospital and Training Center, where these people, and the teaching hospital has been one of those centers where people are walking it continuously to get the names of those missing registered, or even contact them who have their names registered already.

0: The dead body of one of the victims of the devastating Nepal floods being brought to a central point in Devighat, a small village on the banks of the Trishuli River. This is among the worst hit areas. Flood waters rose 3 stories high. No one still knows how many were killed here, trapped in their homes, or how many were carried away by the rampaging river. This mother of 3 children escaped with her life. Her children also made it. She's back with her husband to recover whatever she can from what was her home. Suddenly, there's panic everywhere. Women and children start running. Others get into their bikes and flee. The river, they shout out, is about to break its banks. We move to try and get an idea of what's happening.
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2: Pani ka star bahut
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0: Yes, the river is rising. It's higher than what I have seen.
1: It's going up, yeah? Hurry up. All right, we are at Devighat right now. This is the Trishuli and the levels of the water over here in the last 15 to 20 minutes have really started going up. It's about 2 o'clock local time at about 1:40 or so. The level started really going up. We managed to get here and we're leaving this area right now. The level of this Trishuli, which is what we've been sort of monitoring ourselves because we've been deployed in this area for the last couple of days, is higher now than before. We're going to get out of this area. We're going to take you through some of the areas which have already been hit.
0: This narrow lane with homes and shops on either side is a disaster zone. Everything here is gone. Lives, homes, property. There's a stench all around us as we keep moving. A short distance away, I spot a woman sitting quietly and all alone. She sits in stunned silence. Her eyes tell us a story of loss, of quiet suffering.
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3: What hit Nepal isn't just a flash flood, it's an absolute catastrophe. Thousands of people are still missing, trapped under deep mud, buried in hydropower tunnels, swept down raging rivers, with time running out fast. For the survivors, the nightmare is only beginning. Families are sifting through the wreckage with their bare hands, searching for missing loved ones, clinging to hope against impossible odds. Countless lives shattered in an instant, and a nation left asking how to pick up the pieces. In Devighat, with Sheikh Momin, Vishnu Shom for NDTV.
4: Across the country, he has tracked the pulse of power from Washington to Korea. Witnessed history being made in global capitals and conflict zones, brought clarity to complex issues of national security and international affairs. Aditya Raj Kaul, covering international affairs like no one else, only on NDTV. The world change. Of asking the questions that couldn't wait. Telling the stories that couldn't be ignored. Of holding the line when it mattered most. Times change. Our purpose doesn't. 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

changes everything. A minute moves a nation. An hour becomes history. For three decades, NDTV has been there. For the moments that were unstoppable, unmissable, unforgettable. 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NDTV 24/7 is now NDTV when it really matters.

0: levels of engagement. Ambitions crossing borders. Voices refusing to wait their turn. India is chasing gears. Faster, bolder, more restless. It doesn't stop. Neither do we. NDTV, when it really matters. The front lines of Kargil. The fury of Operation Sindoor.
1: So many attacks.
0: The chaos and cries of disaster zones. To fighter jet cockpits. And the world's most defining interviews.
1: It's incredible.
0: He has seen history break.
2: Welcome back. PM Modi arrived in Bishkek to a rousing welcome from the Indian diaspora and cultural events for the SCO summit, with India's big diplomatic push now underway. You see, the Prime Minister is set to meet Russian President Vladimir Putin, while a possible meeting with Chinese President Xi Jinping is also in focus. Now, at the summit, India is expected to push its core SCO priorities, from counterterrorism and regional security to connectivity, trade, and, well, the all-important energy. The big focus, however, will be on security, connectivity, and opportunity. You see, the Prime Minister, ahead of the summit, he's called for a united fight against terrorism and extremism, while pushing India's vision for regional peace and prosperity. You see, so all

0: All eyes will also be on key diplomatic engagements at this summit. From Modi-Putin ties in the India-China equation to counter-terrorism, Ukraine, Afghanistan, and of course, the SEO group's future role in world crisis. And well, with that, it's time we step into a short break. News and updates, they continue on the other side.
1: Has tracked the pulse of power from Washington to Korea. Witnessed history being made in global capitals and conflict zones. Brought clarity to complex issues of national security and international affairs. Aditya Raj Kaul, covering international affairs like no one else. Only on NDTV Network. 3 decades of watching the world change. Of asking the questions that couldn't wait. Of telling the stories that couldn't be ignored. Of holding the line when it mattered most. Times change, our purpose doesn't. 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

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A minute moves a nation. 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

0: 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India is chasing gears. Faster. 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More restless. 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Neither do we. 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When it really matters. The front lines of Kargil. The fury of Operation Sindhu.
1: So many attacks.
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5: What seems settled for me is unfinished business. 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Breaking ground, not just headlines, the meaning behind them. 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
2: Welcome back, viewers. As you see, the day moves fast and so do the stories that shape it. That's right. I'm Arjun Samar Mahendran, and well, here are the headlines we're tracking for you at 7 a.m. this Monday morning. Combined death toll from devastating floods in Nepal rises to at least 781, with more than 3,000 people still missing. Rescue and relief operations continue across worst-hit areas. Prime Minister Modi arrives in Bishkek to participate in the 26th edition of the SCO summit. PM Modi is also expected to hold bilateral meetings with Russian President Vladimir Putin. An FIR has been registered against Rahul Gandhi under the SCST Act following allegations that he made casteist remarks in connection with the Haldwani purification or Shuddhikaran row. Tamil Nadu's ruling alliance faces a fresh flashpoint, with Congress minister drawing a clear red line over the question of who can be the primary PM face from opposition in 2029 general elections. It's been 2 days since Nagendra quit and the cabinet suspense is still alive in Karnataka. T.K. Shivkumar complains to Delhi for an emergency meeting. Sources say he's expected to speak to Congress High Command about these cabinet vacancies in Karnataka. We begin this bulletin with some breaking news coming in from Uttar Pradesh's Shamli, where two suspected killers of Haryanvi singer Ankit Balyan, who was shot and killed outside his gym in broad daylight on the 26th of August, identified as one Sumit and Mohit. They've been killed during a police encounter in the industrial area under the Sardar Kotwali police station limits in Uttar Pradesh's Shamli district. So big news coming in there from Uttar Pradesh's Shamli. Two suspected killers of Haryanvi singer Ankit Balyan, we're getting to learn they've been killed in an encounter in Shamli. My colleague Ajay joins us for more on this. Ajay, what's the latest you're picking up? We're getting to believe these two alleged shooters have been killed.
3: See, from the very first day of the murder of Ankit Balyan, police was investigating this case. The senior bureaucrats from the DGP headquarters, they were following the case. We have done interview on this issue of Mr. Mitabhyash, ADG Law and Order. He was telling that teams were made and they are looking for the people who did this incident. And the family was continuously saying that they want justice on this. And today, while in the Shamli district, while police was investigating this case, there were suspects. Police was following an encounter happened and two individuals were dead in this case. That is what we are being informed by the police. Two murderers are dead in the encounter in the Shamli district. See, this case is totally related with a few of the neighbors' districts in western Uttar Pradesh, including Muradabad, Shamli, Muzaffarnagar. In this these districts, there is some cold war going on, and including the state of Haryana also. For that thing, this murder happened and Haryanvi singers, murderer, police was following them, police were following.
4: वो तत्काल ललकारे इनको, वो लोग जस्ट अपने बाएं मुड़ गए शहर की साइड में, और चूंकि वायरलेस पे मैसेज चल रहा था, इसलिए जो है हमारे स्वाट के प्रभारी, सर्विलांस के प्रभारी, हमारे सचो और भी हमारे सीओ सिटी एएसपी साहब, हमारे कराना सीओ साहब, हम सभी लोग मौके पे आ गए. वो लोग तत्काल अपनी गाड़ी को दाहिनी मोड़ लिए, इसलिए एरिया में मोड़ लिए. यहाँ पे आपने देखा, यहाँ डेड एंड है.
2: The UP police official there explaining how these alleged killers were trying to evade the cops and were eventually killed in an encounter. Ajay, what more can you tell us about this statement coming in from the UP police?
3: See, these individuals were identified earlier and continuously police was tracking them, and they were trying to get more and more details about the

0: these individuals they were tracking their digital follow-ups, and in this scenario while they were changing their location from a district to another district, they were reaching to Shamli, and in between what we are being informed by the bureaucrats that they were continuously running, and while police stopped them and tried to communicate with them, they started doing shooting on the police initially, what we were being informed, and then later on police followed them, and an encounter happened, and two murder suspects dead in encounter of Ankit Balyan. That is what we are being informed by the police. So continuously the ADG of the area Bhanu Bhaskar, including the ADG Law and Order in Lucknow and the senior bureaucrats from the DGP headquarters were following this case. This case became a political scenario in Western Uttar Pradesh. For the Jat community, there were continuous discussion for this case, and Akhilesh Yadav in his press conference also put on this case, and now today in this case it's a big development. Two individuals were encountered by the police related to the Ankit Balyan murder case.
1: Well, thank you so much for there getting us the latest for that story, Ajay. Well, shifting our focus, Firaz, the devastating floods in Nepal, they've entered a critical phase after the August 26 disaster struck, with rescue and relief operations continuing across the worst-hit areas. The aftermath, it's been marked by massive loss of life, thousands still missing, and well, a desperate search for survivors. Speaking of the scale of the disaster, it remains staggering. More than 750 people have been killed, and over 3,000 are still missing. Rescue teams, meanwhile, have also evacuated 149 Indians from the affected areas as search operations continue. The rescue operation at the Trudi Tunnel has intensified. This comes as teams try to reach the workers believed to be still trapped inside. Indian technical experts, meanwhile, they're assisting the Nepalese army with rescuers drilling through rock. But so far, there's been no response from the inside, raising fears of those trapped.
2: We've received very generous supplies from India. I think three cargo planes have already arrived. Prime Minister Modi and the External Affairs Minister have been very positive about expressing their solidarity and even pledging any amount of support that Nepal needs, they are ready to provide. They've also been concerned a little bit with a number of Indian pilgrims who have been stranded, and their rescue is also a priority for us.
1: Retired English teacher Kalyan Kumar Tha narrowly escaped flash floods in Nepal while he was travelling towards Saibru Basi. It's near Bridur, a sudden torrent, it swept away vehicles and livestock alike, forcing tourists to flee to higher ground. He recalls the terrifying ordeal, describing their survival as nothing short of a miracle.
3: Accordingly, it started from Kathmandu to Saibru Basi on 26th morning at about 6:30. At about 9, we reached a nearby town, Bidur, 20-25 kilometers away from Saibru Basi, and where we are blocked. And police told us that no move, because there is a flash flood is coming. We have heard so many flash floods in print media and electronic media and television or newspapers, but we haven't eyewitnessed such kind of flash flood. It is really a traumatic experience, and I hope that no such tourist should get such kind of experience.
1: Meanwhile, Sadhguru also expressed solidarity with Nepal and the victims of the devastating floods, calling for support to those affected. Actor Manisha Koirala, meanwhile, visibly emotional while speaking about the disaster. She described the suffering as unexplainable, saying she could barely comprehend the scale of the tragedy. She also urged the world to continue supporting Nepal and its tourism industry. Listen in.
4: The brave, beautiful and beloved people of Nepal. In the last 20 years, Nepal has become and has taken a significant geography of my heart. Every year I have been here, year after year. Well, at a moment like this, we try to find reasons, we try to weave philosophies, we try to find some mystical possibilities as to why this happened. Well, we must understand this, that for all these things that happen in physical nature, the physical phenomena is ruled by physical laws. It's brutal to say this, because everybody would like to find a divine reason for this. In the last 10 years, there have been series of hits, blows to people of Nepal. They've endured it, they've bounced back in many ways.
5: I request, we as human beings are great neighbors, China, India, Nepal, somehow join hands in this and do something collectively. We are so linked with each other, and to try and avoid something or the something like this.
1: As we've been detailing, Viva, the scale of devastation in Nepal, or should I say across Nepal, is emerging with every passing hour. At Tribhuvan University's teaching hospital, 59 bodies have been received, but only 8 have been identified so far. The bigger challenge is tracing nearly 2,300 missing people, with some bodies carried far downstream by floodwaters, making identification all the more difficult. A ground report brings you the grim reality inside the hospital.
6: There are a lot of people who are walking up to hospitals to ensure that those missing in their families or relatives are getting registered by name here. I have someone. आपके कितने लोग मिसिंग हैं यहाँ पर? आप यहाँ जो नाम लिखवाए हैं मिसिंग लिस्ट?
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6: A lot of people have come at the hospitals here, and I'm at the Tribhuvan University Hospital and Training Center, where these people and the teaching hospital has been one of those centers where people are walking it continuously to get the names of those missing registered, or even contact them who have their names registered already. Sir, ye kaun hai?
8: Ye humka ikre saulo ko aadmi hai, bibi hai.
6: So
8: India se.
9: It's been 5 days. I'm waiting here for my father and mother. They are my world. I'm skipping my school days. मैं अपने स्कूल को लीव करके यहाँ आई हूँ अपने मम्मी पापा को ढूंढने के लिए. भगवान से यही कृपा है. सभी को रिक्वेस्ट है, अगर इन दोनों को कहीं भी देखा है तो इस नंबर में प्लीज़ फ़ोन कीजिए. मैं अभी तक रो नहीं रही हूँ. मुझे पता है मेरे मम्मी पापा आएंगे, मुझे देखने के लिए आएंगे ये लोग.
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6: Hundreds of photographs that have been put up here of those who've been missing. Someone or the other has come here and put up photograph.
11: Till now it's 5th day, today is Sunday, and we have received 56 patients in our hospital. And out of those, one patient we couldn't save him. Other people are recovering. 3 patients are in the ICU, and we are still receiving patients. Yesterday evening we received one small kid after she was rescued after 70 hours of the incident, and she was mud drowned and had multiple injuries. So on top of that, the other thing is we have also received around 59. Deceased bodies, and out of those 8 bodies we could identify and manage accordingly.
6: The transport industry in the entire country of Nepal has been huge, running to a tune of around 1 lakh vehicles, which includes tankers, special vehicles, and even a lot of small and big vehicles that are utilized for ferrying essentials across the country. But even that has taken a major hit, with thousands of trucks and tankers stuck almost everywhere. To talk more on this, I have with me Harpal Singh, who's been into the business. And give us an idea, sir, कितनी बड़ी ये त्रासदी है और आप लोगों के लिए भी कितना नुकसान हुआ है?
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1: ऊपर भागे
2: We are at the basic level school in Raswa. This school has actually become now a shelter home for children. Behind me are children. It's their lunch time. They're having their food, and we've been told that around 100 children have been rescued from the flash floods. Some have lost their parents. Some parents are still missing. They're waiting to hear about them.
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2: 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A massive avalanche and glacier collapse has devastated everything around this area, and these are the first pictures coming out from the border. The damage, the flood completely overwhelmed Timur Bazar, burying houses, markets, vehicles. The rescue operations are still on, but these are the exclusive pictures. We are the only one who have managed to reach to the last point of Nepal where the destruction started. With camera person Pooja Arya, this is Sikta Deo for NDTV.
4: But shifting back, focus back home, you see the political row over the alleged purification of a venue where Mallikarjun Kharge addressed a rally in Haldwani continues to escalate. In the latest, an FIR has been registered against Congress leader Rahul Gandhi under the SC-ST Act. This comes following allegations that he made casteist remarks in connection with the Haldwani purification row. Congress MP Priyanka Gandhi Vadra, meanwhile, she strongly condemned the alleged purification ritual. She's called it shameful and a grave violation of the Constitution, demanding an FIR and also action under the SC-ST Act against those she claims responsible. The BJP has meanwhile rejected the allegations of any involvement, saying that no BJP member was part of the ritual. The party has said the matter will be inquired into, while also accusing the Congress of trying to create controversy and politicizing the issue. We get you some political reactions.
5: First, humanity. A leader who was the president of the Indian National Congress. He is not Mallikarjun Kharge. This party has given democracy, freedom, constitution, and that all protects every citizen. It is the dignity and respect one has to give. So I think immediately the concerned government should immediately file an FIR and take action. This is unheard in the southern part of India.
6: ये भारतीय जनता पार्टी का जो चेहरा है, जो उनकी संकीर्ण मानसिकता है, वो उसको उजागर करता है। घृणा, नफरत भारतीय जनता पार्टी दलित समाज के साथ करती है। प्रदेश के भाजपा अध्यक्ष उसको जस्टिफाई करते हैं और कहते हैं ये उचित, जो किया है वो उचित था, उचित किया गया है, इससे बड़ी शर्मनाक बात कुछ नहीं हो सकती है।
4: Switching focus to Tamil Nadu, where the ruling alliance is facing a fresh flashpoint. Now, this comes with the Congress minister drawing a clearer red line over the question of who can be the primary prime minister faced from the opposition in 2029. Congress leader and Minister S. Rajesh Kumar, he's objective to TVK leaders, projecting Chief Minister Vijay as a future potential prime ministerial candidate. Rajesh Kumar says Congress's choice for 2029 is Rahul Gandhi and has warned that if the TVK does not accept the position fall in line, the two Congress ministers in the Tamil Nadu cabinet will not continue in government. Here's more.
7: அவர்கள் பேசும்போது எங்களுடைய முதல்வர் அடுத்த பிரதமர் தான் என்று சொல்லியிருந்தார்கள். அதுக்கு ஒவ்வொரு காலகட்டத்திலும் பத்திரிகை நண்பர்களாக இருக்கட்டும் அல்லது ஊடகவியல் நண்பர்களாக இருக்கட்டும், 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
4: Well, we're getting break news coming in where AIMIM chief Asaduddin Owaisi, he's taken a sharp sarcastic swipe at the BJP and the RSS. Now, this comes right after Prime Minister Modi was given Uzbekistan's highest civilian honour in Tashkent. Owaisi congratulated the Prime Minister but quickly pointed out a massive historical twist. He reminded that Uzbekistan's Farghana Valley is the original birthplace of the Mughal Emperor Babur. Owaisi mocked the ruling party, saying they constantly use Babur's name as an insult at home. Yet they're happily accepting a top medal from Babur's own homeland. Not only this, he also called on the Sangh Parivar to reflect on this irony and stop using the historical figure to target opponents. My colleague Rishabh joins us for more on this, but first let's just listen in to what Owaisi said.
8: Hey, Mubarak baat deta hoon main BJP walon ko. कि उस देश ने भी प्रधानमंत्री को अवार्ड दे दिया जहां से बाबर भारत को आए थे. फरगाना वैली उज़्बेकिस्तान में है. मुबारक हो आपको. माने अब जहां जाते हैं 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
4: My colleague Rishabh joins us for more on this. Rishabh, politicking clearly rising on this award that's been conferred. What can we expect, and does this criticism hold any ground value, so to say?
9: Well, Arjun, if we talk about such criticism, this will ought to happen whenever it's a Central Asia and whenever Prime Minister and his government has a Central Asia push, such statements come in from the opposition parties. And Mr. Owaisi, this is not the first time that Mr. Owaisi has made such comment. Remember, whenever Prime Minister was in Uzbekistan for last 3 times as well, be it for the bilateral or for the multilateral setup, and whenever we have seen India investing or upping their bilateral ties with Uzbekistan or any Central Asian country, such statements have come in. This time around, it's a direct attack on Prime Minister, saying that whether from here on his party will stop criticizing the Central Asian rulers who came to India and ruled India for over 3 centuries in the medieval period. Remember, this is an ideological war when it comes to Owaisi and BJP. They have had differences over their stand on Mughal period and Mughal rulers. The Prime Minister's party have had their own reservations on the medieval rulers. And that is something that
4: it seems to be, as you're saying, the same song and dance, the same politicking that continues, and something, as you mentioned, that was expected. Meanwhile, stay with us. We're getting some more break news coming in relating to the AIMIM chief, who's also launched a scathing attack on RSS chief Mohan Bhagwat's recent comments regarding Hindu-Muslim unity. Owaisi has dismissed the statements as nothing more than an old trick from the RSS playbook. That's what he calls it. He's also alleged that the RSS maintains 2 separate narratives, one sweet messaging for the public, for the international audience, and an entirely different one for its internal members. Not only this, he's also invoked history. Owaisi claimed that the RSS founder K.B. Hegrewar, he abandoned the Congress party because he opposed Mahatma Gandhi's vision of interfaith unity. My colleague Rishabh continues to join us. Rishabh, what more can you tell us about this politicking? But before that, let's just listen in to what OAC had to say about RSS's Mohan Bhagwat.
10: Unka bhashan ye duniya ke liye khota hai aur unke members ke liye khota RSS ke. To shuru ka unka hamesha ye playbook style hai unka. 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
4: Well, Rishabh, what more can you tell us about this latest bout of politicking from PM Modi? Now it's Mohan Bhagwat.
9: The first Charak, who is on an outreach program to US, Canada and UK. Even after his first leg in US, there were similar statements that came in on social media. And now when he's speaking in Canada, a similar statement has come in from Owaisi as well. Mr. Owaisi, who happens to be the member of parliament and leads a party that talks about the Muslim rights in India as well, have been ideological rival of RSS. And this is not the first time. This is not the first time we have heard Mr. Owaisi going after Mohan Bhagwat. For him, RSS has always been untouchable. And that is something that is continuing here as well. While RSS chief is on an outreach mission, Mr. Owaisi is very clear that whatever he is doing is something that is just for the sake of world testaments that they want in their favor, nothing else. And so, this politics will go on. There's no end to it. If it would have been Mr. Owaisi out in open doing an outreach program, the RSS would have been made the similar comments on him as well. So this is
4: absolutely
9: something,
4: Rishabh. The tips will go on and so will the politicking. Thank you so much for bringing us up to pace with the latest. And well, with that, it's time we step into a short break. News and updates, they continue on the other side.
11: Across the country, he has tracked the pulse of power from Washington to Korea. Yeah. Witnessed history being made in global capitals and conflict zones. Brought clarity to complex issues of national security and international affairs. 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
11: 3 decades of watching the world change. Of asking the questions that couldn't wait. Telling the stories that couldn't be ignored. Of holding the line when it mattered most. Times change. Our purpose doesn't. 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When it really matters.
0: आर प्योर शाही पनीर मसाला।

0: said that his eardrums have in fact been swollen and looks like he was assaulted. After which the parents in fact went to the play school, asked the teachers about what this whole issue was in fact about. And the teacher said that there was absolutely no case of assault that was happening to the child. The parents demanded CCTV footage of 16th, 17th and 18th of August, which the teachers had initially denied. But according to the parents, they took 1500 rupees to give access of the CCTV footage, after which the CCTV footage was accessed by the parents, wherein it can clearly be seen, according to the visuals also, the video also, that the child was being beaten. He was first tied to an apron, and after that he was in fact being slapped by the nanny that was in fact standing there. So far, the Delhi police have in fact registered a case of POXO, and the role of the teacher is being identified, while the nanny has been arrested. Over to you.
1: Right, we've had recent episodes. One in Noida recently. In April, we had a similar episode in Janakpuri. It only waits to be seen what the Delhi government and the administration will do to have this stop. Thank you so much for getting us the latest. And with that, it's time we slip into a short break. Much more lined up on the other side. I'll be right back.
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0: lines of engagement. 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India is chasing gears. Faster. Bolder. More restless. It doesn't stop. Neither do we. NDTV. When it really matters. The front lines of Kargil. The fury of Operation Sindoor.
1: So many attacks.
0: 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To fighter jet cockpits. And the world's most defining interviews.
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0: Welcome back. We turn our focus to Central Asia, where Prime Minister Narendra Modi arrived in Bishkek to a rousing welcome from the Indian diaspora and cultural events for the SEO summit, with India's big diplomatic push now underway. See, the Prime Minister is set to meet Vladimir Putin, while a possible meeting with Chinese President Xi Jinping is also in focus. Now, at the summit, India is expected to push its core SEO priorities from counterterrorism and regional security all the way to connectivity, trade and energy. The big focus, however, will be on security, connectivity and opportunity. PM Modi, ahead of the summit, has called for a united fight against terrorism and extremism while pushing India's vision for regional peace and prosperity. Well, with that, we'll be right back after this short break. Stay tuned.
1: Track the pulse of power from Washington to Korea. Witnessed history being made in global capitals and conflict zones. Brought clarity to complex issues of national security and international affairs. Aditya Raj Kaul, covering international affairs like no one else. 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
1: मसाला। Three decades of watching the world change. Of asking the questions that couldn't wait. Telling the stories that couldn't be ignored. Of holding the line when it mattered most. Times change. 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

0: levels of engagement. 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Neither do we. 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The front lines of Kargil. 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
15: Well, BJP MP Ravi Kishan's Gorakhpur feel like Spain remark, it's gone viral. Given the MP's recent popularity among youngsters with his meme-worthy videos, to say the least. Now, the comment made at an event in Gorakhpur has sparked laughter and a flurry of reactions online. In fact, his comment had even UP Chief Minister Yogi Adityanath breaking into laughter. We leave you with this video. News and updates continue on the other side with my colleague Parbeshwar Baba.
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0: He has tracked the pulse of power from Washington to Korea. Witnessed history being made in global capitals and conflict zones. Brought clarity to complex issues of national security and international affairs. Aditya Raj Kaul, covering international affairs like no one else. 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
0: Three decades of watching the world change. 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Of holding the line when it mattered most. 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
4: 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Breaking ground, not just headlines, the meaning behind them. 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

rules of engagement. Ambitions crossing borders. Voices refusing to wait their turn. India is chasing years. Faster, bolder, more restless. It doesn't stop. Neither do we.

Monday morning. You are watching The Breakfast Show on the NDTV network. I am Parmeshwar Bawa. We've got an action-packed bulletin lined up for you this morning. Let's begin with the top headlines. Our big focus continues to be Nepal. 781 people have been killed, with more bodies being recovered, even as more than 3,000 people are still missing. As rescue and relief operations continue, Chitwan district has become the site of mass burials of hundreds of unidentified victims whose bodies were swept away. Prime Minister Narendra Modi is expected to meet Russian President Vladimir Putin in the Kyrgyz capital, Bishkek, today, where leaders of the Shanghai Cooperation Organization, the SCO, are gathering for a two-day summit amid shifting geopolitics and, of course, the conflicts in Ukraine and West Asia. Asaduddin Owaisi turns Prime Minister Modi's latest honour in Uzbekistan into a political taunt, saying the honour came from the country from which Mughal Emperor Babur originated. This as he alleged that Mohan Bhagwat's remarks on Hindu-Muslim unity were meant to project a different image of the RSS. An FIR has been registered against Rahul Gandhi after a complaint alleged that he gave a caste spin to a religious ritual held at a venue of Congress President Mallikarjun Kharge's program in Uttarakhand's Haldwani. As the sudden push for the Vijay for Prime Minister narrative irks the Congress, with party leaders remarking that TVK leaders are still operating in a fan club mode, Tamil Nadu's ruling alliance is facing a fresh flashpoint, with the Congress minister now drawing a clear red line over the question of who can be the primary Prime Minister face from the opposition in 2029. Horrific details emerging from a play school in the national capital. A three-year-old was allegedly tied to a chair, beaten at a play school. After the child complained of ear pain, doctors found swollen eardrums. CCTV footage reportedly revealed the assault. Delhi police have now filed a POXO case and arrested the nanny, while the

0: All right, our big focus this morning, rescue operations have entered their sixth day after flash floods devastated the Nepal-Tibet border region, while the death toll has reached nearly 800 now. While rescue and relief operations are continuing across the worst hit areas, there has been a massive loss of life as we have been reporting. Thousands, in fact, are still missing and a desperate search for survivors continues. The scale of this disaster, it remains staggering with 781 people killed as per the latest bulletin. And among those caught in the disaster are Indians as well, with 149 already evacuated from the affected areas. But the rescue operation at the Trishuli tunnel, that's now becoming particularly urgent. Workers are believed to be trapped inside the teams and they are actually drilling through the rock to reach them. So far, there has been no response from inside the tunnel. That leaves rescuers there facing a very difficult situation and also facing difficult questions. How much time do they really have? And what is the evidence that there are survivors still inside? You must also note that Indian technical experts are assisting the Nepal Army. We have a reaction from Nepal's finance minister lined up for you. Listen in.
1: We've received very generous supplies from India. I think three cargo planes have already arrived. Prime Minister Modi and the External Affairs Minister have been very positive about expressing their solidarity and even pledging any amount of support that Nepal needs. They are ready.

0: they are ready to provide. They've also been concerned a little bit with a number of Indian pilgrims who have been stranded, and their rescue is also a priority for us.
1: Meanwhile, retired English teacher Kalyan Kumar Daha narrowly escaped flash floods in Nepal while traveling towards this another area called Siab Brubresi. Near Bidur, though, a sudden torrent swept away vehicles and livestock, forcing tourists there to flee to higher ground. He's actually recalled that terrifying ordeal, describing their survival as nothing short of an absolute miracle. Listen in.
2: Accordingly, we started from Kathmandu to Siab Brubresi on 26th morning at about 6:30. At about 9, we reached a nearby town, Bidur, 20-25 kilometers away from Siab Brubresi, and where we are blocked. And police told us that don't move, no move, because there is a flash flood is coming. We have heard so many flash floods in print media and electronic media and television or newspapers, but we haven't eyewitnessed such kind of flash flood. It is really a traumatic experience, and I hope that no such tourist should get such kind of experience.
1: Meanwhile, Sadhguru has expressed solidarity with Nepal and the victims of these devastating floods, calling for support for those affected. In fact, actor Manisha Koirala, also visibly emotional while speaking about this disaster, described the suffering on the ground as unexplainable, saying she could barely comprehend the scale of this tragedy. Listen in.
3: Brave, beautiful, and beloved people of Nepal, in the last 20 years, Nepal has become and has taken a significant geography of my heart. Every year I have been here, year after year. Well, at a moment like this, we try to find reasons, we try to weave philosophies, we try to find some mystical possibilities as to why this happened. Well, we must understand this, that for all these things that happen in physical nature, the physical phenomena is ruled by physical laws. It's brutal to say this, because everybody would like to find a divine reason for this. In the last 10 years, there have been series of hits, blows to people of Nepal. They've endured it, they've bounced back in many ways.
4: I request, we as human beings, our great neighbors, China, India, Nepal, somehow join hands in this and do something collectively. We are so linked with each other. And to try and avoid something or the something like this.
1: All right, let's specifically focus now on the Rasuva area, one of the worst hit districts in Nepal's devastating floods. You know, what was once a bustling market is now buried under tons of mud, tons of rock and debris. Roads and bridges there, they have been wiped out, homes have disappeared. More than 500 shops in the main market, they've either been wiped out, washed away or buried. NDTV has travelled through some of the most devastated parts of Rasuva, walking through treacherous terrain to bring you the scale of destruction on the ground and the human suffering as well. That is what the flood has left behind. Take a closer look at this report that Sikta Deo has sent across.
5: After a long night and heavy rains, well, this is the morning in Rasuva. We are here like we have been reporting since last night. NDTV crew has reached Rasuva, the first Indian media crew to reach here. And it has been a very long night for the locals here. And we'll try and speak to them. Bahut lagatar kal barish hui hai. Kya aapko lag raha tha? Kyunki barish humne bhi dekhi aur kuch dikhai nahi de raha tha. 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

0: exclusive pictures. We are the only one who have managed to reach to the last point of Nepal where the destruction started. With camera person Pooja Arya, this is Sikta Deo for NDTV.
1: You must also know that the Nepal floods has left authorities facing the grim task of identifying hundreds of victims. In this NDTV ground report from Devghat Forest, you're about to see, actually from Chitwan district, Prabhakar Kumar reports on the mass graves being prepared for unclaimed and unidentified bodies. Around 200 bodies are lying in an overcrowded mortuary, which has the capacity of just 50. Authorities there are photographing the bodies. They're collecting DNA samples before the burial, allowing relatives to identify their family members and enabling DNA matching later as well. My colleague Prabhakar also spoke to Ganesh Aryal, the district magistrate of Chitwan. Listen in.
2: I'm right now inside the Devghat forest of Chitwan district, and the reason why I'm here is that we all know the maximum number of bodies who died in this tragic incident of Nepal, the flash floods in Nepal, was fished from Chitwan. Now it has been 4 days already. The bodies are decomposing. It's giving foul smell. So now the local administration, the Nepal government, has decided to bury these bodies. So what they are doing is, you can see the Nepal police jawans out there. The graves are being dug over there. Nobody is allowed to actually go and shoot those graves. So we are refraining from going there. But you can see the Nepal police jawans over there. What they are doing is, they are clicking the pictures of those deformed bodies. They are also taking the DNA samples, and then they are waiting for the relatives to come and identify the bodies through picture. And once they identify the body, their DNA sample would be matched. Till then, these bodies would be buried here. So it's a mass grave area, you can see. If you talk about Chitwan, the total capacity of the keeping the body in the mortuary is 50, and they already have 200 plus bodies out here. So it's getting increasingly difficult for the administration or the government out here to manage to keep the bodies, and wait for the relatives to come. So they have found out the solution, these mass graves in the Devghat forest of Chitwan, where these bodies will be buried. यहाँ के CDO यानी कि जो जिला अधिकारी होते हैं उनके पास हम हैं, और ये चितवन 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
1: All right, on that note, let's turn our attention now to a remark from the West Bengal Governor Arun Ravi on how India understands its own history and identity. We are given to understand that speaking about the post-independence period, Arun Ravi has accused successive rulers of making a concerted effort to ensure that Indians forgot their history and instead accepted the version narrated by the British as the absolute truth. Arun Ravi has also made a broader assertion about the idea of India, saying that the country is not merely a political state, but a nation, and that this nation stands upon the foundation of Sanatan Dharma. These are in Ravi's words. The emphasis here is on his formulation of Sanatan Dharma as the foundation of our nation. Listen in to his full remarks before we dive deeper.
4: आजादी के बाद के शासकों ने यह भरपूर प्रयास किया कि हमारे इतिहास को हम भूल जाएं और हमें जो अंग्रेजों ने जो इतिहास बताई उसी को प्रमाण मानकर हम आगे चलते रहे। उस कालखंड में जब हमारी संस्कृति और संस्कार को बदलने का पूरा प्रयास चल रहा था और ऐसा प्रतीत होता था जैसे वो शायद बहुत हद तक सफल भी हो जाए, ऐसा तो लगता है कि सफल हो गए।
1: Right, you've heard what the governor has to say. Arun Ravi has accused successive rulers of making a concerted effort to ensure that Indians forgot their history and instead accepted the version narrated by the British as the absolute truth. He has also made a broader assertion about the idea of India, saying that the country is not merely a political state, but a nation, and that this nation stands upon the foundation of Sanatan Dharma. That's what Arun Ravi has said. Let's go across to Hrithik Mondal, who joins us with further details. Hrithik, to begin with, take us to the context in which he made these remarks and why does Arun Ravi believe that Sanatan Dharma is the foundation to our nation?
5: Well, that's very important statement that is coming from Bengal Governor Arun Ravi. Remember, he was speaking at an event yesterday in Kolkata where he went on record and said that yes, the post-independent rulers in India, they made efforts that we forgot our history, the real history. He also went on record and stated that India is not merely a state or political state, it is based on of Sanatan Dharma. Now what we do understand that Arun Ravi also spoke about the greatness of the Vande Mataram during yesterday's events. What we do understand that is a big statement when the newly elected government in Bengal, they are working in order to celebrate Vande Mataram widely, and what we do understand that this is perhaps for a very first time that Arun Ravi, since he has become the governor of the state, is making such important comment with regard to the idea of the nation, and in which he went on record that it is best out on Sanatan Dharma. Though we are yet to get a reaction from the opposition parties, we will definitely try to connect and what they would say after such remarks that is coming from the governor of West Bengal. Back to you.
1: Of course, and we'll continue to track all the finer details and the political reactions that follow after Arun Ravi's remarks. All right, on that note, let's turn our attention now to the political row over the alleged purification of the venue where Mallikarjun Kharge had addressed a rally in Haldwani, which continues to escalate. An FIR has now been registered against Rahul Gandhi after a complaint alleging that his remarks about the ritual hurt scheduled caste sentiments and wrongly gave a caste dimension to what the complainant describes as a cleanliness drive and religious ceremony. Now, this matters because the original political dispute was the Congress alleging that a venue was purified after Mallikarjun Kharge, a Dalit Congress president, addressed a rally there. Rahul Gandhi had called it an expression of untouchability, while Congress MP Priyanka Gandhi Vadra has strongly condemned the alleged purification ritual. In fact, she called it shameful and a grave violation of the Constitution, demanding an FIR and action against the SC-ST Act against those responsible. But the BJP, meanwhile, they're denying involvement and saying no BJP member participated in that ritual. The party has said that the matter will be inquired into, while accusing the Congress of trying to create controversy and politicizing the issue. We've got crucial political reactions you need to listen to.
6: First, humanity. A leader who was the president of the Indian National Congress. He is not Mallikarjun Kharge. This party has given democracy, freedom, constitution, and that all protects every citizen. It is the dignity and respect one has to give. So I think immediately the concerned government should immediately file an FIR and take action. This is unheard in the southern part of India.
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1: All right, on that note, let's get you the latest update from Tamil Nadu, where the ruling alliance seems to be facing a fresh flashpoint, with the Congress minister drawing a clear red line over the question of who can be the primary prime minister face from the opposition in 2029. Congress leader and Minister S. Rajesh Kumar has objected to TVK leaders projecting Chief Minister Vijay as a future prime minister. Basically, Rajesh Kumar says that the Congress's choice for 2029 is Rahul Gandhi, and has warned that if the TVK does not accept that position, the two Congress ministers in the Tamil Nadu cabinet will not continue in government.
9: அமைச்சர்கள்லாம் அவர்கள் பேசும்போது எங்களுடைய முதல்வர் அடுத்த பிரதமர்லாம் என்று சொல்லியிருந்தார்கள். அதுக்கு ஒவ்வொரு காலகட்டத்திலும் பத்திரிகை நண்பர்களாக இருக்கட்டும் அல்லது ஊடகவியல் நண்பர்களாக 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
1: All right, meanwhile, it's been 2 days since Nagendra quit and the cabinet suspense is still alive in Karnataka. V.K. Shivkumar implaned to Delhi last evening for an emergency visit. And as per our sources, he's expected to speak to the Congress High Command about the cabinet vacancies and also seek suggestions on probables. Meanwhile, Karnataka BJP is planning a padyatra across the state from the 1st of September to the 10th, as in starting tomorrow. On the agenda, there are issues concerning Nagendra and the alleged Valmiki scam and the drought in Karnataka. On the other hand, the Congress has claimed that the BJP is targeting a Dalit leader despite his resignation. Furthermore, former Karnataka Law Minister said that the BJP is divided as far as this padyatra from the 1st to 10th of next month is concerned.
10: No confusion about our Padayatra. Bharatiya Janata Party, we have already decided. I have discussed with our national leaders also. Our Padayatra will start from September 1st from Lingsur, Raichur district. And Padayatra will end on September 10th at Ballari. We have a number of issues that will be discussed during our Padayatra.
11: Right of an opposition. They take their political decision and their own on certain issues. I am told that there is no unanimity in holding that Dharna, Padayatra or something like that. Let them come to a final conclusion, let them start, then we can comment on that. Whether they have any prima facie case for that or not, because since Nagendra has already resigned, there is no cause of action.
1: All right. Meanwhile, Karnataka Minister Basavaraj Rai Reddy's remarks on Islam have triggered a political face-off in the state. Mr. Rai Reddy described Islam as superior to all other religions, saying it begins with humanity and is highly humanitarian religion. He also said the Quran is not meant for Muslims and can be read by anyone. These remarks have drawn a sharp response from the BJP, with Leader of Opposition R. Ashoka accusing Rai Reddy of belittling Hindu faith centers and demeaning the Sanatan Dharma. In fact, BJP's R. Ashoka questioned whether this amounts to equal respect for all religions and demanded that Mr. Rai Reddy withdraw his statements and seek forgiveness from Hindus. He also demanded Mr. Rai Reddy to be removed from the cabinet. That's what's going on as far as R. Ashoka and Mr. Rai Reddy are concerned.
12: Islam ಮತೀಯರು ಕೊಡ್ತಾರೆ. ಇಸ್ಲಾಂ ಧರ್ಮ ಬೇರೆ ಧರ್ಮ ಏನದೋ ನಾವು ಎಲ್ಲ ಧರ್ಮಕ್ಕಿಂತಲೂ ಒಂದು ಶ್ರೇಷ್ಠ ಧರ್ಮ ಅಂತ ನಾನು ಹೇಳಲಿಕ್ಕೆ ಇಚ್ಛೆ ಪಡ್ತೇನೆ. ಯಾಕಂದ್ರೆ ಈ ಶುರು ಹೋಗ್ತಾ ಇಂಟರ್ನೆಟ್ಸಿ ನೋಡಿ ಕುರಾನ್ ಬರ್ತೀವಿರಲ್ಲ, ನಾನು ಇದು 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
13: 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Whereas Basavaraja Rai Reddy seems to be stuck in the 7th century to appease his voters. Remember, the Congress party, since it has come to power in 2023, they said, we are for only for you, and because of you we have come to power, and as well as they allotted 10,000 crores. Now they are trying to appease one community overwhelmingly over the others.
1: All right, let's switch tracks now. Following a controversial circular saying women should not be present on public platforms, Islamic scholar Kanthapuram AP Abu Bakr Musliar has now said women should remain confined to their homes. A controversial statement from Keralam's Grand Mufti AP Abu Bakr Musliar is drawing attention now after he's argued that bringing women into the public sphere would lead to great destruction. These are his words. He defended the parda system as prescribed by Islam and cited the Quran to argue that women should remain in their homes. He's also said religious scholars in Kerala have been teaching this for 100 years now and credited this approach with helping women maintain their pride. That's the narrative emerging from the Grand Mufti in Kerala. Listen in to his remarks before we decode this further with my colleague Ashwin Nandakumar.
14: അതുപോലെ സ്ത്രീകളെ ഇങ്ങനെ രംഗത്തിറക്കിയാൽ അത് വലിയ നാശമാണ് എന്ന് കണ്ടതുകൊണ്ട് തന്നെയാണ് ഇസ്ലാം സ്ത്രീകൾക്ക് പർദാ സമ്പ്രദായം നിശ്ചയിച്ചിട്ടുള്ളത്. അത് പരിശുദ്ധ ഇസ്ലാമിൻ്റെ നിയമങ്ങളാണ്. വഖർ നഫി 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
1: All right, joining us live on the broadcast this morning, we've got Rahul Ishwar on the phone line. Mr. Ishwar, we've just heard the comments made by the Grand Mufti. At the same time, we know Keralam has had a very high female literacy, a long history of women participating in education, healthcare, politics, the workforce, you name it. How do you then think these remarks sit with the lived experiences of those women in Keralam when a senior religious authority says women coming into the public sphere will actually lead to great destruction?
15: The first female judge of Supreme Court in India was from my home state, Fatima Bibi. She was the first among Hindu, Muslim and Christian community female leaders or legal leaders to reach Supreme Court. And we have great legacy of people like Rasiya Sultana leading us. I know was one of the sultans or sultanas of India. We have umpteen number of such people. And I have even quoted the example of Prophet Muhammad sallallahu alaihi wasallam's wife, Aisha, leading a battle called the Battle of Camel. It's very unfortunate. I have a high regard for Kandavuru A.P. Abubakar Vasili Arji. He's a grand mufti. I personally have gone there. We have high regards. He's a very senior person. Modi ji also regards him in high manner. But I doubt whether this sentiments will be shared across the Muslim community or larger any communities. I think women empowerment should definitely be there. Yes, we can say that. I am also a conservative person, right-leaning Hindu conservative person. We can say that family value should be there, sensitivity should be there, commodification shouldn't be there, objectification of female body shouldn't be there. These are all acceptable. But, you know, somebody saying that they should not come to public sphere is a very debatable proposition, which I think majority of our women folk, including our Muslim community leaders and women leaders, will be rejecting. Because there are even Muslim female MLAs. Some people like Fatima Tahiliya, who has been exceptionally good of Muslim League, who has been doing some great work. And there have been exceptional leaders from, you know, BJP, Communist Party, all the parties. So it is, I believe, unfortunate. We should respect his sentiments and stature, no doubt. He is talking to his own believers, no doubt. At the same point of time, I doubt whether it is a larger sentiment shared by the entire community. I think women should come forward more and more, but keeping in mind family values, sensitivity, ethics, dharmikata, all those kind of stuff. We even advise our Hindu community sisters like this. That means you have to come forward, at the same point of time, maintain your dignity. I think that's the right balance, and I hope our senior leaders belonging to all communities will listen to such voices from younger generations, where they are calling for a much more sensitive balance, not outright rejection of either career or family. See, when we can have both, why reject one?
1: Mr. Ishwar, thank you for joining us with your comments this morning. Ashwin Nandakumar continues to be with us. He's been tracking the latest reactions that have followed since these remarks came in. Ashwin, it's a fact that Keralam has had a very high female literacy, long history of women participating in politics, healthcare, education, the workforce. How are these remarks sitting with the lived experiences of women in this state? What are the political reactions that have come in since?
16: Parmeshwar, this reactions had come, the particular statement that has been made by the Grand Mufti of India has come last evening, late evening at around 8 p.m. And certainly what he has stated is extremely prejudiced against women. Needless to say that there is no balancing act over here. This is a person who is a general secretary of an organization which has got 100 years of total being in existence, where he has come forward to state for the last 100 years, this is what his stance is, the organization's stance is. Remember, he is the general secretary of Samasta, an organization which controls majority of the Sunni Muslims in the state of Kerala, and him making this statement certainly has a larger ramification. It cannot be, because he is considered from the descendants, and he is given the highest stance among the Sunni Muslims, and a person of that stature telling that women should be confined to their home. And Parmeshwar, let me just put the entire context. before even talking about this, he says, and he gives an analogy that just like how gold is kept inside a box and that is not displayed outside, like a stonemason's grinder or something like that, which is displayed outside where anybody can touch and go. Gold is kept inside a box very safely inside a cupboard. In a similar way, Parda system has kept women and kept their pride of women in Kerala. And this is the statement that has come, and certainly this is interesting to come state at a time when the leader of opposition was talking about smashing patriarchy, and from the own state of Kerala, which is ruled by the Congress, a person who is of the highest stature has made this comment. Certainly it will have its ramification. We are expecting more comments from the political leadership. Earlier also a press release was given on the same lines by the Grand Mufti earlier, which was not condemned by the Congress party or none of the Congress leaders. Certainly needs to be seen whether Congress will condemn this act, and the duplicity could also be exposed if Congress remains silent on this matter.
1: We'll be tracking how the Congress reacts and for further reactions with you as well, Ashwin. As always, thanks so much for joining us. All right, from Keralam, let's now turn our attention to the national capital. A 3-year-old child has allegedly been assaulted at a play school in northeast Delhi, and the case came to light after the child complained of severe ear pain. A doctor reportedly found swollen eardrums, with the family alleging that the child had been beaten and his ears pulled. CCTV footage allegedly showed the child being tied to a chair, assaulted. The child's father claims the assault took place over 3 days, the 16th of August, 17th of August and the 18th of August. He alleges the child was tied to a chair, hit on the stomach and beaten so badly that he continued to cry. Now the accused nanny has been arrested and the accused teacher has been dismissed, while the police are investigating the role of the other accused and the exact sequence of events. We've got a reaction from the child's father lined up for you. Listen in.
17: हमने 18 तारीख की फुटेज निकाली, 18 तारीख की फुटेज, 17 की और 16 की, उन तीनों दिन इसको तीनों दिन एप्रेंस से बांधा गया, तीन तीन घंटे के लिए, और कंटिन्यूस की पिटाई लगाई गई है। मतलब एप्रेंस से बंद के भी 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
1: है। A 3-year-old boy was allegedly tied to a chair for hours, subjected to severe physical abuse over several days. My colleague Anushka has been tracking all the finer details for us and how this probe is progressing. She joins us live this morning with the clarity we need. Anushka, we're given to understand an attendant has been arrested, while a teacher and the school principal and director have been booked in connection with this case. But we're also hearing tragic details emerging. We're told the child was so scared he couldn't use the washroom. He was trembling over days, crying uncontrollably. Take us through all the latest details.
0: Well, that's right. This shocking news is in fact coming from northeast Delhi's Mauchpur area, wherein a play school, a reputed play school, that too a child was in fact being dropped by his parents for almost 3.5 hours, was being subjected to physical abuse by the staffers and the faculties that were in fact working at the very play school. Now this incident came to light when the child complained about an ear, severe pain in his ear, to his parents, after which the parents took him to the hospital, where they the doctor had in fact said that his eardrums have been swelled and it looks like he was, you know, he has in fact suffered trauma. That is why this has in fact happened. And after which the parents went to the play school, demanded them for, you know, answers, and the play school had initially denied that they had any involvement with the assault on the child that had in fact taken place, after which they demanded to that, you know, the CCTV footage be in fact given to them. The parents have alleged that the school asked for 1500 rupees to access the CCTV footage. The parents paid 1500 rupees and after that they got the footage of 16th, 17th and 18th of August, where it was seen that the child was tied to a chair by an apron, and with that apron they were in fact also, he was being slapped by the teachers on his ears, on his face, and was in fact also subjected to these kind of physical assaults, after which they had filed a complaint with the Delhi police, and now a matter has been registered under the POXO Act, and also investigation is in fact right now undergoing. The nanny has been arrested and a case has been registered against the teacher and the school officials, the play school officials, and the investigation is right now underway. Over to you.

0: हर पल मनाओ केसरी त्योहार। विमल बोलो जुबान केसरी।
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3: Hindustan mile, Hindustan se.
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2: 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Brought clarity to complex issues of national security and international affairs. Aditya Raj Kaul, covering international affairs like no one else.
3: The first media crew to reach Raswa, the epicenter of this whole crisis in Nepal after the flash floods. This area was the first to get the hit.
4: The levels of the water over here in the last 15 to 20 minutes have really started going up. We managed to get here and we're leaving this area right now.
3: We are just next to the river. Both the Koshi River came with so much force that it changed its track, its direction, and went inside the Betravati Bazaar. We have reached the last point of Nepal. Beyond this is Nepal-China border.
5: वहाँ का गांव सब ले गया, कुछ नहीं है वहाँ.
6: People have been walking in hospital every day.
7: सभी को request है, अगर इन दोनों को कहीं भी देखा है, तो इस number में please phone कीजिए.
8: I'm right now inside the Deoghat forest of Chitwan district, and the local administration, the Nepal government, has decided to bury these bodies. So what they are doing is, you can see the Nepal police jawans out there. The graves are being dug over there.
9: This is the under construction dam. The retaining wall there collapsed.

0: All right, welcome back. Prime Minister Modi meets Iranian President Masoud Pezeshkian in Bishkek today. Their first meeting since the war involving Iran, Israel and the United States began in February. The timing, of course, matters. Iran has spent months dealing with the consequences of the conflict, while India has had to navigate a difficult strategic landscape. Its relationship with Israel and the United States on one side, the long-standing ties with Tehran on the other, and of course, our growing interests across Central Asia. So this meeting is worth more watching for more than the optics. What does Tehran now want from India and what does India need from Tehran? Chabahar is central to that equation. So are connectivity to Central Asia, energy, regional security, and of course the wider question of how India protects its interests when the Middle East is becoming harder to compartmentalize. The Prime Minister has an action-packed day lined up for himself. He's going to be in Bishkek. There has been a rousing welcome for him by the Indian diaspora. There are also cultural events for the SCO summit with India's big diplomatic push currently underway. And of course, that other big meeting that we've got our eyes on, our Prime Minister is set to meet Vladimir Putin, while a possible meeting with Chinese President Xi Jinping is also in focus. At the summit, India is expected to push its core SCO priorities from counterterrorism, regional security, connectivity, trade and energy as well. So the big focus will be on security, on connectivity and opportunity, we're told. In fact, ahead of the summit, Prime Minister Modi has called for a united fight against terrorism and extremism while pushing India's vision for regional peace and prosperity. So all eyes will be on the key diplomatic engagements at the SCO summit, from the Modi-Putin ties and the India-China equation to counterterrorism, Ukraine, and of course Afghanistan too. All right, my colleague Rishabh Pratap joins us on the phone line at the moment with the latest details and what to look out for. Rishabh, the big question of course is, at the moment the timing cannot be ignored, but what does Tehran now want from India and what does India need from Iran, considering Chabahar is central to that equation? We've also got trade, energy and connectivity in focus, right?
1: Well, definitely, there are four important bilaterals that will take place today in Bishkek on the sidelines of SCO. While one happens to be with Kyrgyzstan Republic's president, the other happens to be with Armenian Prime Minister. There are two more important ones, one with the Russian President Vladimir Putin, but the very, very important one, which everyone is talking about right now, is Delhi-Tehran meeting physically for the first time since the war broke out. And, you know, President Pezeshkian is in Bishkek for the SCO summit. He's scheduled to be in India and, later in September as well for the BRICS summit. But Prime Minister Narendra Modi and Iranian President will be meeting for the first time since February 28th when the U.S.-Israel joint forces attacked Iran and since the Gulf War has begun. Having said that, what's on agenda? On agenda, basically three important things. In Indians in Iran, remember, we have a huge diaspora in Iran for students, for businessmen, all of them. Then our energy requirements. We import maximum energy through Gulf of Hormuz. And given the disturbance in the region, India would like to have Iran by its side to secure its energy needs. So all these things would be on table.
0: Rishabh, thanks so much. We'll, of course, revert to you for regular updates. All right, on that note, we're slipping into a very quick break. We're with you over the next 2 hours, bringing you the latest updates, as always, on the NDTV network.
2: Across the country, he has tracked the pulse of power from Washington to Korea. 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
3: Hey Kia, navigate me to the National Archery Club. What time is the medal ceremony?
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5: 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Thoughtful intelligence for the moments that matter. Kia.
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7: Meetha ya namkeen, chahe jaise khao, 100% suji se bani, are pure vermicelli. 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
2: Three decades of watching the world change. Of asking the questions that couldn't wait. Of telling the stories that couldn't be ignored. Of holding the line when it mattered most. Times change. Our purpose doesn't. 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

changes everything. A minute moves a nation. An hour becomes history. For three decades, NDTV has been there. For the moments that were unstoppable, unmissable, unforgettable. Today, the moment is ours. NDTV 24/7 is now NDTV when it really matters.

0: It's 9 a.m. You are watching The Breakfast Show on the NDTV network. I am Parmeshwar Bava. We've got an action-packed bulletin lined up for you this morning with news from across the country and around the world. Let's begin with the top headlines you need to know this Monday morning. Asaduddin Owaisi turns Prime Minister's latest honour in Uzbekistan into a political taunt, saying the honour came from the country from which Mughal Emperor Babur originated. This as he alleged that Mohan Bhagwat's remarks on Hindu-Muslim unity were meant to project a different image of the RSS. An FIR has been registered against Rahul Gandhi after a complaint alleged that he gave a casteist spin to a religious ritual held at the venue of Congress President Mallikarjun Kharge's program in Uttarakhand's Haldwani. As a sudden push for the Vijay for Prime Minister narrative irks the Congress, with party leaders remarking that TVK leaders are still operating in a fan club mode, Tamil Nadu's ruling alliance is facing a fresh flashpoint, with a Congress minister drawing a clear red line over the question on who can be the primary Prime Minister face from the opposition in 2029. Play school horror in the national capital. A three-year-old was allegedly tied to a chair and beaten at a play school. After the child complained of an ear pain, doctors found swollen eardrums. And then CCTV footage reportedly revealed the assault. Delhi police have now filed a POXO case. Prime Minister Modi is expected to meet Russian President Vladimir Putin in the Kyrgyz capital, Bishkek, today, where leaders of the Shanghai Cooperation Organization are gathering for a two-day summit amid shifting geopolitics and the conflicts in Ukraine and West Asia. The death toll from flash floods in Nepal has risen to 781, with more bodies being recovered, even as more than 3,000 people are still missing. As rescue and relief operations continue, Chitwan district has now become the site of mass burials of hundreds of unidentified victims whose bodies were swept away. All right, a political argument has broken out over Uzbekistan conferring the highest honour on Prime Minister Narendra Modi. AIMIM Chief Asaduddin Owaisi has chosen to frame the honour through the history of Babur, pointing out that Uzbekistan is a country associated with the Mughal ruler and asking the BJP and the Sangh to reflect on that history, given how often Babur has featured in their own political rhetoric. The BJP's response is that the honour is a matter of pride for India. But Mr. Owaisi is making a larger political point here. Does the BJP's rhetoric on historical figures change when the same history becomes part of India's contemporary diplomacy? Is the BJP comfortable with the Babur reference being made in the context of an honour from Uzbekistan? Well, they say it's a pride for our country. We've got reactions lined up for you. Listen in before we get the lowdown with our reporters.
1: Unka bhashan ye duniya ke liye khota hai aur unke members ke liye khota hai RSS ke. To shuru ka unka hamesha ye playbook style hai unka. Hegdevar, jo RSS ke founder hai, bani hai, wo Indian National Congress mein the. उन्होंने उस वक्त भी कांग्रेस को क्यों छोड़ा, क्योंकि महात्मा गांधी तमाम रिलीजियस समुदायों को लेकर अंग्रेजों से लड़ना 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
0: A political argument has broken out over Uzbekistan conferring its highest honor on Prime Minister Narendra Modi, with the AIMIM's Asaduddin Owaisi now choosing to frame the honor through the history of Babur, pointing out that Uzbekistan is the country associated with the Mughal ruler, and asking the BJP along with the Sangh Parivar to reflect on that history given how often Babur has featured in their own political rhetoric. The BJP's response is that the honor is a matter of pride for India. Tejshi Purandare has been tracking the latest details for us. She joins us with the clarity we need at the moment. Tejshi, what precisely is the contradiction the AIMIM believes the BJP needs to confront? And what is the BJP saying on record regarding the link of Babur with the highest honour being conferred upon our Prime Minister?
3: Well, absolutely. As far as AIMIM Chief Asaduddin Owaisi's statement is concerned, he is in a way criticizing the award that has been given to Prime Minister Narendra Modi in Uzbekistan. He is also, in fact, stating now the BJP should start stop abusing Babur, because whenever, in fact, it comes to Babur, BJP always has been abusing Babur. And now from the very country where he originates from, where he comes from, that is Uzbekistan, from that very country, the Prime Minister Modi is taking that award. This is in a way a contradiction so as to what the BJP says, its actions, and now what the kind of award Prime Minister is receiving, to which the BJP has responded and stated that every issue cannot be politicized, and it is a matter of honor, pride and respect for the country, for the manner in which Prime Minister has been receiving award on a global platform internationally. Now, this matter definitely is not going to stop over here. This political war of words is definitely going to intensify, keeping in mind that what the stance of the BJP has been earlier, say it be the name of the roads or for that matter, the name of the squares that were named after Babur. They were also, in fact, you know, in a way, demands were made earlier as well. To change that, and perhaps that is why we have been seeing that a sharp attack from AIMIM Chief Asaduddin Owaisi over the BJP, because earlier also we have been seeing that BJP has always been a critique when it comes to Babur, or for that matter, the Mughal, most of the Mughal emperors as well. And here comes Owaisi, where he criticizes that the BJP should not now criticize Babur anymore, because from the very country where he originates, Prime Minister has been receiving award from that country.
0: All right. Also, there was a second exchange worth watching, right, Tejshri, where the Asaduddin Owaisi attacking the RSS chief Mohan Bhagwat's recent call for Hindu-Muslim unity, calling it an old trick and alleging a difference between what the RSS says in India and what it says abroad?
3: Well, yes, absolutely. When it comes to RSS, it has been a routine political vocabulary for the opposition party, for that matter. And remember that not for the first time, it is something like this that the statement has been made from the side of AIMM. Congress party has also made a sharp attack on RSS chief Mohan Bhagwat. They have also stated that these kind of statements should have come within the country and not on the foreign soil. And actually, whether they are following out or not, that is a bigger question, is what Asaduddin Owaisi has been stating in his statement and making a sharp attack on Mohan Bhagwat, because he has been saying that this is a routine statement that comes in whenever he goes on a foreign land, because he speaks something else when he is in India and he speaks something different when he is on a foreign tour.
0: And politically also, tell us, Tejshri, are there other opposition parties that are coming out in support of Mr. Owaisi's remarks?
3: Well, yes, absolutely. Before Owaisi, Congress party has already hit out at RSS chief Mohan Bhagwat. Kapil Sibal has already issued a statement. Sanjay Raut from Shiv Sena Uddhav Balasaheb Thackeray group has already made a statement on this, and they are also attacking in a similar line so as to what Owaisi has stated. They have stated that first actually see what is happening in the country and then make such kind of statements on the foreign soil, because what they speak in India is completely different so as to what they speak there abroad. And they have also, in fact, alleged that these kind of statements are being given on the foreign soil by RSS chief actually for the kind of protest that is going on in New York. These are the kind of statements being intentionally made to make things work in their favor on the foreign soil is what they have been alleging. Remember that Maharashtra Chief Minister Devendra Fadnavis also responded to this entire controversy.
0: Tejshree, we'll of course continue to track all the final developments and the political reactions with you as always. Thanks so much. Mr. Owaisi is making a larger political point here. Does the BJP's rhetoric on historical figures change when that same history becomes part of India's contemporary diplomacy? We'll of course continue to track the finer details for you. For now, let's turn our attention to the latest details that are coming in. We've got a reaction from the BJP on the FIR against Rahul Gandhi in Uttarakhand. Pradeep Bhandari on behalf of the BJP has said Rahul Gandhi should stop dividing India. He has called Rahul Gandhi leader of propaganda. He's gone on to further say, and I quote, "Leader of propaganda, Rahul Gandhi's entire fake charade stands exposed. An FIR has been registered in Haldwani following a complaint by Amit Kumar under provisions of the BNS and the SC-ST Act. The complainant from the SC community says in his complaint that Rahul Gandhi had spread a false caste narrative about the incident and that the Shuddhi Karan matter had nothing to do with caste. The politics of pitting one Indian against another for political gain must stop. Congress is a dangerous party wanting conflicts in society." Now, that's the BJP's narrative that they are pushing, you must note. Listen in to Pradeep Bhandari's reaction before we decode what's happening. All right, I beg your pardon, we have Amit Kumar's reaction lined up for you. Listen in.
4: Shuddhi Karan hamara vishay tha, wo ye vishay tha ki wahan par zyada gandagi thi. ठीक है, वहाँ गंदगी कितनी थी कि वहाँ यूरिन का रखा था बोतलों में और बोतलें पड़ी हुई थी बियर की, दारू की, वहाँ दिलवाग 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
0: ऑलराइट, now this matters because the original political dispute was the Congress alleging that a venue was purified after Mallikarjun Kharge, a Dalit Congress president, addressed a rally there. Rahul Gandhi had called it an expression of untouchability, while Congress MP Priyanka Gandhi Vadra has strongly condemned the alleged purification ritual. She called it shameful and a grave violation of the Constitution, demanding an FIR and action under the SC-ST Act against those responsible. Right. I'm told Pradeep Bhandari now joins us over the phone line on behalf of the BJP this morning. Mr. Bhandari, thank you for your time. As you know, the original political dispute was the Congress alleging that a venue was purified after Mallikarjun Kharge, who's a Dalit Congress president, addressed a rally in Haldwani in Uttarakhand. Rahul Gandhi had said it's an expression of untouchability. Priyanka Gandhi Vadra, she strongly condemned the entire purification ritual. And now you're saying that Rahul Gandhi is at fault for being casteist?
5: Ma'am, it's just not what we are saying. It's the members from the SC community who are part of the event who've spoken the truth. Rahul Gandhi has become a leader of propaganda where he comes up with one or the other fake news in order to create fault lines in the society. The members who filed the FIR under the required section of the BNS and the SC-ST Act are members of the Dalit community, and they're calling out Rahul Gandhi that he should start spreading fake news. Yet again, what has come out is that Rahul has taken an issue which has taken liberty with the truth, and now the members of the Dalit community have come out and exposed Rahul Gandhi. This tells you that the Congress has nothing positive to offer, and Congress just is attempting to divide the society and is attempting to divide the one caste against the other. And this tells you further that Congress has no positive agenda for the people of the country. Rahul should not just apologize, but the law will also take its own course for Rahul Gandhi attempting to create fault lines in the society.
0: Mr. Bhandari, thank you for joining us on behalf of the BJP. The political row over the alleged purification of the venue where Mallikarjun Kharge addressed a rally in Uttarakhand's Haldwani, that continues to escalate. An FIR has now been registered against Rahul Gandhi after a complaint alleging that his remarks about the ritual hurt scheduled caste sentiments and wrongly gave a caste dimension to what the complainant describes as a cleanliness drive and religious ceremony. Tejshree is with us. Tejshree, take us to the latest details.
3: Well, yes, absolutely. Remember that Rahul Gandhi held a press conference in which he detailed so as to the entire incident that unfolded in the state of Uttarakhand. He also alleged that there was a Shuddhikaran Havan that took place at that very place where Mallikarjun Kharge, in fact, was present, held a program over there, addressed the workers there in Uttarakhand. But important to note over is that on one hand, where Rahul Gandhi demanded on that very day when he held press conference that an FIR should be filed against all those individuals who held this Shuddhikaran Havan. Interestingly, FIR has been filed against Rahul Gandhi himself, and this FIR has been filed by an individual whose name is Amit Kumar, who first lodged a complaint. And on the basis of this complaint, FIR has been filed there in the state of Uttarakhand. And in fact, the complainant actually is from the SC community, who stated that Rahul Gandhi is actually spreading rumors and a false caste narrative, and stating that the entire incident about Shuddhikaran matter had nothing to do with the caste, because he himself belongs from the Valmiki caste. He has also mentioned in this FIR. So now needs to be seen that what happens, because remember that the chief minister of Uttarakhand has also in fact stated that the Congress party is raising this issue, and it is nothing but a baseless issue that the Congress party has been raising. But definitely Congress party has been demanding to register an FIR against all those who were involved in the Shuddhikaran Havan. Back to you.
0: Peshi, as always, thanks so much. We'll, of course, continue to track the finer details of this probe. Well, the political row over the alleged purification of the venue where Mallikarjun Kharge addressed a rally in Haldwani, that continues to escalate, with that FIR being registered against Rahul Gandhi now. This matters because the original political dispute was the Congress alleging that a venue was purified after Mallikarjun Kharge, who's a Dalit Congress president, addressed a rally there. Rahul Gandhi called it an expression of untouchability, while Congress MP Priyanka Gandhi Vadra strongly condemned the alleged purification ritual. In fact, Ms. Gandhi Vadra said that she was calling it shameful. She said it's a grave violation of the Constitution, demanding an FIR and action against the SC-ST Act against those responsible. The BJP, on the other hand, has denied involvement and says that no BJP member participated in that ritual. The party has said that the matter will be inquired into, while they have accused the Congress of trying to create controversy and politicize the issue. Listen in to these crucial reactions we've lined up for you.
6: First, humanity. A leader who is the president of the Indian National Congress. He is not Mallikarjun Kharge. This party has given democracy, freedom, constitution, and that all protects every citizen. It is the dignity and respect one has to give. So I think immediately the concerned government should immediately file an FIR and take action. This is unheard in the southern part of India.
7: ये भारतीय जनता पार्टी का जो चेहरा है, जो उनकी संकीर्ण मानसिकता है, वो उसको उजागर करता है। घृणा, नफरत भारतीय जनता पार्टी दलित समाज के साथ करती है। प्रदेश के भाजपा अध्यक्ष उसको जस्टिफाई करते हैं और कहते हैं ये उचित जो किया है वो उचित था, उचित किया गया है।
0: All right, on that note, let's turn our attention now to Tamil Nadu, where the ruling alliance is facing a fresh flashpoint, with the Congress minister drawing a clear red line of the question of who can be the primary prime minister face from the opposition in 2029. Congress leader and minister S. Rajesh Kumar has objected to TVK leaders projecting Chief Minister Vijay as a future prime minister. Basically, Rajesh Kumar says that the Congress's choice for 2029 is Rahul Gandhi. And he has warned that if the TVK doesn't accept that position, then the two Congress ministers in the Tamil Nadu cabinet, they will not continue in government. Listen in.
8: அமைச்சர்கள் எல்லாம் அவர்கள் பேசும்போது எங்களுடைய முதல்வர் அடுத்த பிரதமர் எல்லாம் சொல்லியிருந்தார்கள். அதுக்கு ஒவ்வொரு காலகட்டத்திலும் பத்திரிகை நண்பர்களாக இருக்கட்டும் அல்லது ஊடகவியல் நண்பர்களாக 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
1: All right, on that note, let's turn our attention to the latest we're tracking. A sharp attack from AIADMK's Edappadi K. Palaniswamy on Chief Minister Vijay and the functioning of the Tamil Nadu Assembly. EPS is now saying the assembly is being conducted in the way films depict an assembly, accusing the TVK government of failing to give sufficient time to public welfare issues and saying precious assembly time is now being wasted. Listen in to what Edappadi Palaniswamy has said regarding the TVK government and the functioning of the Tamil Nadu Assembly.
2: எப்படி சட்டமன்ற நிகழ்ச்சி அது மாதிரி சட்டமன்ற உண்மையான சட்டமன்றமா நடக்கல. மக்களுடைய பிரச்சனையை பத்தி பேசுவதற்கு முன்னுரிமை கொடுக்கறதில்ல. அவருடைய சொந்த பிரச்சனையை தான் சட்டமன்றத்துல இது வரைக்கும் பேசக்கூடிய நிகழ்வு நீங்க எல்லாமே லைவ்ல பாத்துட்டு இருக்கிறீங்க. மக்களுடைய பிரச்சனையை அதிக நேரம் பேசுவதில்லை. சட்டமன்றத்துடைய பொன்னான நேரத்தை வீணடிக்கிறது.
1: My colleague Sam Daniel joins us this morning with the clarity we need. He's been tracking all the finer details for us. Sam, is Edappadi Palaniswamy trying to establish that the new TVK government has yet to understand the difference between political theatre and the business of running a government?
3: That's right, Parameshwar. That's what he means. This comes amid criticism that the ruling TVK, although in a welcome move, has allowed live telecast of the assembly proceedings in Tamil Nadu. Many are critical that the party aims to turn these into reels for political advantage, but on the ground, on the floor of the house, there is no meaningful discussion taking up public welfare issues. It's in that context what EPS says now is very important. And another fact is that most of the ministers and MLAs of the ruling TVK in Tamil Nadu are first timers. They don't have experience in framing questions and responding as ministers. They don't have clear understanding of the legislative procedures on the house. And it is a challenge even for the speaker, who has said that it's difficult even to get the question answer session in place because responses don't come immediately from the ministers and the members themselves are not really aware of the way questions ought to be framed. EPS also alleges that it's being done in a cinematic way, the way films depict assembly proceedings, and that even in the case of the portfolios held by the chief minister, it's not the chief minister in this case who moved the demand for grants for the local administration portfolio he holds, but another minister only did that. And he took on four ministers in particular who respond to questions meant for other departments. He names leaders or ministers like Adha Varjana, Nirmal Kumar and Raj Mohan are the ones who frequently answer even for questions put to ministers holding responsibilities of various departments. We'll have to wait for an official response from the ruling TVK, but a strong criticism by former chief minister and AIADMK chief EPS.
1: As always, thank you so much for taking us through the latest details. All right, let's turn our attention to further updates coming in this morning. Speaking at Kuknoor town in Koppal district, as we had reported earlier, Higher Education Minister Basavaraj Raya Reddy had described Islam as a great and highly humanitarian religion. He had added that the religion is based on science and teaches people how to live. The BJP, though, had objected to that statement and had asked him to either apologize to the Hindu community or resign after the latter had declared Islam superior to other religions. But now the Karnataka Minister Basavaraj Raya Reddy has defended his statement, saying, "What is wrong with that?" In fact, Mr. Raya Reddy has said, "What is wrong with that? I said superior thoughts are in Islam. I didn't say other religions are less superior." He further adds, "In Islam, there are superior quality, but I have not said other religions are bad. All religions are superior only." Listen into his reaction.
4: ತಪ್ಪೇನಿದೆ ಶ್ರೇಷ್ಠವಾದಂತಹ ವಿಚಾರಗಳು ಇಸ್ಲಾಂ ಧರ್ಮದಲ್ಲಿದ್ದಾವೆ ಅಂತ ಹೇಳಿದ್ದ ನಾನು. ಬೇರೆ ಧರ್ಮ ಕಡಿಮೆ ಅಂತ ಹೇಳಿಲ್ಲ ನಾನು. ಇಸ್ಲಾಂನಲ್ಲಿ ಶ್ರೇಷ್ಠವಾದಂತ ಗುಣಗಳಿದ್ದಾವೆ ಅನ್ನಂತ ಮಾತನ್ನ ಹೇಳಿದೆ. ಅದರರ್ಥ ಬೇರೆ ಧರ್ಮ ಕೆಟ್ಟದಂತ ನಾನೇ ಹೇಳಿದೆ.
1: My colleague Deepak Bupanna joins us with further clarity at this stage. Deepak, the Karnataka minister's remarks on Islam, they have triggered a political face-off in the state, as you have been covering. Take us through what he said in his defense and the latest political reactions as well.

0: Well, this is sure to spark off a debate, isn't it? Because, you know, while he was speaking at a mass marriage event, you know, where he was attending, he goes on to say that Islam is greater than all other religions because it starts off with mankind, and he talks about him delving into Abrahamic religions and studying that as well. Now, while he made that, of course, in the presence of several members and leaders of the community, the BJP, of course, was very quick to, you know, attack him over it and said that, you know, while he's praising Islam, there's no problem about it. But when he's saying that it is better than other religions, it's clearly a case of appeasement and also trying to, you know, demean other religions is what the BJP, of course, has been charging. Now, he, of course, has come out and explained himself later, but his explanation, once again, could again draw more criticism, where he goes on to say that, you know, there's nothing wrong in what he said. He was only saying that there are great things about Islam, and he never demeaned any other religion is the defense that he's coming out with. Now, Mr. Rai Reddy, of course, is a newly inducted minister in the, you know, D.K. Shivkumar cabinet. It's going to be interesting how the Congress defends him or whether they'll look to defend him in this matter.
1: Indeed. As always, Deepak, thanks so much for joining us with the latest. Well, Karnataka Minister Basavaraj Rai Reddy's remarks on Islam have triggered a political face-off in the state. Mr. Rai Reddy described Islam as superior to all other religions, saying it begins with humanity and it's a highly humanitarian religion. He also said the Quran is not meant only for Muslims and can be read by anyone. But the remarks have drawn a sharp response from the BJP, with Leader of Opposition R. Ashoka accusing Mr. Rai Reddy of belittling Hindu faith centers and demeaning Sanatan Dharma. Listen in to the reactions we've lined up for you.
2: Islam is not the only thing that is Islam. Islam is not the only thing that is Islam. Islam is not the only thing that is Islam. Islam is not the only thing that is Islam. Islam is not the only thing that is Islam. Islam is not the only thing that is Islam. Islam is not the only thing that is Islam. Islam is not the only thing that is Islam. ಕುರಾನ್ ಬರ್ತಿದಾರಲ್ಲ ನಾನಿದು ಅಬ್ರಾಹಮಿಕ್ ರಿಲಿಜನ್ ನಾನು ಇದನ್ನು ಸ್ಟಡಿ ಮಾಡಲಿಕ್ಕೆ ಬಹಳಷ್ಟು ಸ್ಟಡಿ ಅಡ್ಡಿದೆ ನಾನು ಗುರಿಗೆ ದೇವಸ್ಥಾನಕ್ಕೆ ಹೋಗಲ್ಲ ಇಲ್ಲಿ ಮಠವಾಗಿ ಹೋಗಲ್ಲ ಜಾಸ್ತಿ ಆದರೆ ಧರ್ಮಗಳನ್ನು ಸ್ಟಡಿ ಮಾಡಬೇಕು ಮತ್ತು ಬೇರೆ ಇತಿಹಾಸಗಳನ್ನು ಸ್ಟಡಿ ಮಾಡಬೇಕು ಅದಕ್ಕೆ ನಾನು ಅಬ್ರಾಹಮಿಕ್ ರಿಲಿಜನ್ ಅಂದರೆ ಅಬ್ರಾಹಮ್
3: Basavaraj Rai Reddy needs to understand that there is nobody who is perfect, but everybody needs to amend themselves according to the time, space and cause. Whereas Basavaraj Rai Reddy seems to be stuck in the 7th century to appease his voters. Remember, the Congress party, since it has come to power in 2023, they said, we are for only for you. And because of you, we have come to power, and as well as they allotted 10,000 crores. Now they are trying to appease one community overwhelmingly over the others.
1: Well, on that note, let's turn our attention now to the national capital. Absolutely heartbreaking details coming in. A 3-year-old child has allegedly been assaulted at a play school in Northeast Delhi. And you know, this case came to light after the child complained of severe ear pain days later. A doctor reportedly found swollen eardrums, with the family alleging that the child had been beaten and his ears pulled. And then CCTV footage allegedly showed the child being tied to a chair and assaulted. The child's father claims the assault took place over 3 days, the 16th of August, 17th of August and the 18th of August. And he alleges that the child was tied to a chair, hit on the stomach, beaten so badly that he continued to cry. We're told that the parents also said that he was crying through the night. He was scared to go to the washroom. In terms of action, the accused nanny has now been arrested and accused teacher has been dismissed, while the police are investigating the role of the other accused as well. Listen in to what the father has said though.
4: हमने 18 तारीख की फुटेज निकाली 18 तारीख की फुटेज 17 की और 16 की उन तीनों दिन इसको तीनों दिन एप्रेंस से बांधा गया तीन तीन घंटे के लिए और कंटिन्यूस की पिटाई लगाई गई है मतलब एप्रेंस से बंद के भी आगे आ 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
4: 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रहता है।
1: Well, the incident first came to light earlier this month after the child's parents had noticed behavioral changes as well as bruises on his body. Anushka has been tracking all the finer details for us. She joins us live at the moment. Anushka, you were initially telling us that police had said that the school staff initially cited technical problems with the CCTV system. They didn't immediately provide the footage. And then the father had to pay 1500 rupees to access the CCTV footage in order to make his case.
6: Well, that's right, Parmeshwar. The father has gone on to allege that when they started demanding the CCTV footage of 15th, 17th and 18th of August, the school facilities had said that they would require 1500 rupees to provide the kind of CCTV footage that they were asking for. The father, in fact, went on to pay 1500 rupees, and when the visuals came that we can clearly see on screen how the student was, in fact, the child was, in fact, being assaulted by the faculties that were meant to, in fact, take care of the child. He was left at the daycare for 3.5 hours per day, and this is how he was being treated inside the preschool. When he complained of severe ear pain, he was taken to hospital. That is how the parents got to know that his eardrums were swelled and he was suffering at the hands of the very people who were supposed to take care of him. Now, in this whole incident, the Delhi police have registered a POXO case and has also arrested the nanny. Investigation is being, in fact, done so that it can be acknowledged as to what role the school teachers and the faculties are, in fact, to play at this very incident that has, in fact, taken place. The child is right now completely terrorized, is what the family has gone on to say. And also, we are seeing that the investigation is right now underway in this case, but absolutely heartbreaking details coming from Delhi's Modhpur area, where a 3-year-old child who was left at the preschool for 3.5 hours was, in fact, constantly day and day again being assaulted by the very nanny and the school teachers who are meant to protect him. And this is coming from the national capital's Modhpur area in northeast Delhi. Over to you.
1: Anushka, we'll of course continue to track the finer details of how this probe progresses. As always, thanks so much for joining us. All right, on that note, let's also bring you the latest from Tamil Nadu. A 16-year-old Dalit student in Madurai has died by suicide days after she was allegedly humiliated and subjected to a casteist slur by a school headmistress. This incident reportedly took place during the student's admission process when she and her mother were in the headmistress's room. Reportedly, the student's mother, with folded hands, had appeared before the headmistress. The student reportedly asked her mother not to fold her hands. The headmistress allegedly reacted by using a casteist slur against the teenager. The police have now booked the headmistress under the SC/ST Act. All right, on that note, let's crucially now turn our attention to Nepal, where rescue operations have entered their sixth day after flash floods devastated the Nepal-Tibet border region, with the death toll reaching nearly 800. While rescue and relief operations are continuing across the worst-hit areas there, there has been a massive loss of life, as we have been reporting. Thousands are still missing in a desperate search for survivors that continues. The scale of the disaster remains staggering, with 781 people killed. Among those caught in the disaster, Indians as well, with 149 already evacuated from the affected areas. But the rescue operation at the Trishuli Tunnel, that is now becoming particularly urgent. Workers are believed to be trapped inside and teams are drilling through rock to reach those trapped workers. So far, unfortunately, there has been no response from inside the tunnel. That leaves rescuers facing a very difficult question. How much time do they really have, and what is the evidence that there are survivors still inside? You must also note that The Indian technical experts are stationed there. They are assisting the Nepal army as well.

0: We've got the latest reaction from Nepal's finance minister lined up for you this morning. Listen in.
1: We've received very generous supplies from India. I think three cargo planes have already arrived. Prime Minister Modi and the External Affairs Minister have been very positive about expressing their solidarity and even pledging any amount of support that Nepal needs. They are ready to provide. They've also been concerned a little bit with a number of Indian pilgrims who have been stranded, and their rescue is also a priority for us.
0: Well, meanwhile, survivors of massive flash floods in Nepal have recounted how they saw their loved ones disappear into torrents of mud. Retired English teacher Kalyan Kumartha narrowly escaped the flash flood in Nepal while travelling towards Siaburu Besi. Near Bidur, a sudden torrent swept away vehicles and livestock, forcing tourists to flee to higher ground as well. And he recalls that terrifying ordeal, describing their survival as nothing short of a miracle.
2: Accordingly, we started from Kathmandu to Siaburu Besi on 26th morning at about 6:30. At about 9, we reached a nearby town, Bidur, 20-25 kilometers away from Siaburu Besi, and where we are blocked. And police told us that don't move, no move, because there is a flash flood is coming. We have heard so many flash floods in print media and electronic media and television or newspapers, but we haven't eyewitnessed such kind of flash flood. It is really a traumatic experience, and I hope that no such tourist should get such kind of experience.
0: Meanwhile, Sadhguru expressed solidarity with Nepal and the victims of the devastating floods, while actor Manisha Koirala, visibly emotional while speaking about the disaster, described the suffering as unexplainable. Listen in.
3: The brave, beautiful and beloved people of Nepal, in the last 20 years, Nepal has become and has taken a significant geography of my heart. Every year I have been here, year after year. Well, at a moment like this, we try to find reasons, we try to weave philosophies, we try to find some mystical possibilities as to why this happened. Well, we must understand this, that for all these things that happen in physical nature, the physical phenomena is ruled by physical laws. It's brutal to say this, because everybody would like to find a divine reason for this. In the last 10 years, there have been series of hits, blows to people of Nepal. They've endured it. They've bounced back in many ways.
0: Well, as we speak, thousands in Nepal are still waiting to be rescued, but unpredictable weather is making rescue operations increasingly difficult. The scale of the devastation, though, is emerging with every passing hour. At Tribhuvan University Teaching Hospital, 59 bodies have been received, but only 8 have been identified. The bigger challenge is tracing nearly 2,300 missing people, with some bodies carried far downstream by floodwaters, making identification difficult. This ground report brings you the grim reality inside that hospital.

0: a lot of people who are walking up to hospitals to ensure that those missing in their families or relatives are getting registered by name here. I have someone. आपके कितने लोग मिसिंग हैं यहाँ पर? आप यहाँ जो नाम लिखवाए हैं मिसिंग लिस्ट?
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0: A lot of people have come at the hospitals here, and I'm at the Tribhuvan University Hospital and Training Center, where these people and the teaching hospital has been one of those centers where people are walking it continuously to get the names of those missing registered, or even contact them who have their names registered already. Sir, ye kaun hai?
2: Ye humka ikre

0: Elite Matrimony, India's most successful matchmaking service for the elite.
1: Our pure Shahi Paneer.

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2: Across the country,
3: he has tracked the pulse of power from Washington to Korea. Witnessed history being made in global capitals and conflict zones. Brought clarity to complex issues of national security and international affairs. Aditya Raj Kaul, covering international affairs like no one else, only on NDTV Network. 3 decades of watching the world change. Of asking the questions that couldn't wait. Of telling the stories that couldn't be ignored. Of holding the line when it mattered most. Times change, our purpose doesn't. NDTV 24/7 is now NDTV, when it really matters.

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A minute moves a nation. An hour becomes history for three decades. NDTV has been there for the moments that were unstoppable, unmissable, unforgettable. Today, the moment is ours. NDTV 24/7 is now NDTV when it really matters.

0: levels of engagement. Ambitions crossing borders. Voices refusing to wait their turn. India is chasing gears. Faster. Bolder. More restless. It doesn't stop. Neither do we. NDTV. When it really matters. The front lines of Kargil. The fury of Operation Sindhu.
1: So many attacks.
0: The chaos and cries of disaster zones. To fighter jet cockpits. And the world's most defining interviews.
1: It's incredible.
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4: What seems settled for me is unfinished business. So I rewind. I pause.
5: For the SCO summit with India's big diplomatic push now well underway. Our Prime Minister set to meet Vladimir Putin while a possible meeting with Chinese President Xi Jinping. That's also in focus. And at the summit, India is expected to push its core SCO priorities. From counterterrorism and regional security to connectivity, trade, energy, these are the big talking points as far as the agenda is concerned. There will be a focus on security, connectivity and opportunity crucially. Ahead of the summit, Prime Minister Modi has called for a united fight against terrorism and extremism while pushing India's vision for regional peace and prosperity too. All eyes will also be on the key diplomatic engagements at this summit. From the Modi-Putin meeting, the India-China equation, with a possible engagement between Prime Minister Modi and Xi Jinping to counter-terrorism, Ukraine, Afghanistan, and of course the SCO's future role. My colleague Aditya Raj Kaul has been tracking the latest details for us. He joins

0: Us live from Bishkek this morning. Aditya, a packed schedule for the day. Take us through the plan of action. We're also given to understand the first Modi-Pezeshkian meeting since the conflict began in February. That's expected to be quite a big talking point as well. Take us through all the central issues that we need to watch out today.
1: Well, a very good morning to you, Parmeshwar. We are coming to you live from Bishkek in Kyrgyzstan, where the SCO summit is about to kick off. And as you rightly pointed out, as always, India is going to push for measures on counter-terrorism, terrorism to be condemned in all its manifestations, but also a push for more trade, more connectivity, and more united approach when it comes to the SCO. So clearly, today is the day of engagements through the day. While the Russian president and the Chinese president also arrive here, they have their own bilateral, and they will be, of course, meeting the Iranian president as well. The Indian Prime Minister Narendra Modi is going to also hold at least 3 to 4 bilateral engagements through the day, beginning with meeting the Iranian President Pezeshkian in a couple of hours from now. And remember, this is the first meeting between the Iranian President and Prime Minister Modi ever since the war began in the Middle East. That is the Feb of earlier this year. Thereafter, of course, after meeting the Iranian President, there are meetings lined up with the Kyrgyz Republic and, of course, Armenia, Kyrgyz Republic being the host country. But the final icing on the cake is certainly the big meeting between Putin and Modi that will take place around 6:30, 7 p.m. This evening. You'd remember visuals from last year's SCO summit in Tianjin, China, where Modi and Putin had met. There was one, a bonhomie, a message between Xi Jinping, Modi and Putin at the summit venue itself. A lot of color on display last year in Tianjin, and this time in Bishkek. Again, all eyes are on the meeting between Putin and Modi. There is no confirmation on any kind of a bilateral or any kind of a meeting between the Chinese president and Prime Minister of India. But clearly today remains the most critical day of the bilaterals on the sidelines of the SCO summit. Before the SCO summit kicks off tomorrow morning, where the leadership summit will take place, and thereafter there will be a declaration as well. So from counterterrorism to connectivity to trade, everything would be discussed and will be on the table. But what will also be on the table is the West Asia crisis that's been underway for the last many months. A lot of disruption across the Middle East and the Russia-Ukraine conflict as well. India, as always, will be pushing for dialogue and diplomacy as the way forward. And India is concerned, certainly, about Central Asia being much more part of India and Central Asia being part of the extended neighborhood of India. So the bridges will be extended and any gaps will be turned away. That's the vision that India has for Central Asia.
0: And we'll, of course, be keeping a close eye on all the developments with you, Aditya. As always, thanks so much for taking us through what to expect during the course of the day. All right, on that note, let's turn our attention to the latest updates we're tracking at the moment. RSS Chief Mohan Bhagwat, speaking in Toronto, has offered a particular definition of what he calls the DNA of Bharat. The RSS chief says India's tradition is to extend a helping hand whenever anyone in the world needs it, and links that instinct to what he describes as the Hindu tradition of seeing unity in diversity. Now, Mohan Bhagwat's formulation is significant because he goes a step further. He says diversity itself is a form of unity. This, of course, comes as Asadullah Owaisi has been questioning Mohan Bhagwat's recent calls for Hindu-Muslim unity, accusing the RSS of saying one thing in India and then presenting another message abroad. Vikram Chaudhary has been tracking Mohan Bhagwat's touchdown in Toronto. Listen into his report.
2: Anywhere in the world, and help from Bharat was sought, Bharat never said no. And without even calling for help, it helps. This is the tradition. This is the DNA of Bharat. They find one common principle there. That is their vision. They have been trained to see the unity underlying the diversity. So in Bharat, diversity is never a problem for unity. Because our tradition tells us not only unity in diversity, diversity is of unity.
3: Mohan Bhagwat's first stop was Madison Square, New York. Canada is the second stop and UK will be the third. this visit is much more than just

0: just a symbolic visit. And the speech here inside the hall would be much more than that. It'll be connecting with the Indian diaspora. The parent body of BJP here wants to reach out to the diaspora in different continents in its 100th year. And in the process, what they are trying to do is they're not keeping the Indian politics and the diaspora debate inside the Indian borders. They're spreading out. The reach out and the effect would be the strengthening of their card. In Toronto, Vikram Chaudhary for NDTV.
1: As always, the news and updates continue right here on the NDTV network. We're slipping into a very quick break. We're back in a moment with the latest updates for you.

Monday morning, it's 10 a.m. and you are with the NDTV network. I am Parmeshwar Bava. We've got an action-packed bulletin lined up for you this morning. Let's begin with the top headlines. Asaduddin Owaisi turns Prime Minister Modi's latest honour in Uzbekistan into a political taunt.

the honor came from the country from which Mughal Emperor Babur originated. This as he alleged that Mohan Bhagwat's remarks on Hindu-Muslim unity were meant to project a different image of the RSS abroad. An FIR has been registered against Rahul Gandhi after a complaint alleged that he gave a caste spin to a religious ritual held at the venue of Congress President Mallikarjun Kharge's program in Uttarakhand's Haldwani. As the sudden push for the Vijay for Prime Minister narrative irks the Congress, with party leaders remarking that TVK leaders are still operating in a fan club mode, Tamil Nadu's ruling alliance is facing a fresh flashpoint, with a Congress minister drawing a clear red line over the question of who can be the primary Prime Minister face from the opposition in 2029. Play school horror in the national capital. A three-year-old was allegedly tied to a chair, beaten at a play school, and after the child complained of ear pain days later, doctors found swollen eardrums. CCTV footage then reportedly revealed the assault. Delhi police have filed a POXO case and arrested the nanny while the teacher has been suspended. Prime Minister Modi is expected to meet Russian President Vladimir Putin in the Kyrgyz capital, Bishkek today, where leaders of the Shanghai Cooperation Organization, the SCO, are gathering for a two-day summit and amid shifting geopolitics and the conflicts in Ukraine and West Asia. The death toll from flash floods in Nepal has risen to 781, with more bodies being recovered, even as more than 3,000 people are still missing. Chitwan district has become the site of mass burials of hundreds of unidentified victims whose bodies were swept away.

0: All right, our big focus continues to be Nepal. Rescue operations have entered their sixth day after flash floods devastated the Nepal-Tibet border region, with the death toll reaching nearly 800. While rescue and relief operations are continuing across the worst-hit areas, there has been a massive loss of life. Thousands are still missing, and a desperate search for survivors that continues. The scale of the disaster remains staggering, with 781 people killed. And among those caught in the disaster are Indians as well, with 149 already evacuated from the affected areas. And you know, Nepal's scenic Chitwan district? Well, that has now become the site of mass burials for hundreds of unidentified victims whose bodies were swept away by the flash floods. But the rescue operation at the Trishuli tunnel is now becoming particularly urgent because workers are believed to be trapped inside and teams are now drilling through rock to reach them. So far, unfortunately, there has been no response from inside the tunnel, and that leaves the rescuers facing a difficult question. How much time do they have? And what is the evidence that there are still survivors inside? You must note that Indian technical experts are currently assisting the Nepal Army as we speak. We've got a reaction from Nepal's finance minister coming in this morning. Listen in.
1: We've received very generous supplies from India. I think three cargo planes have already arrived. Prime Minister Modi and the External Affairs Minister have been very positive about expressing their solidarity and even pledging any amount of support that Nepal needs, they are ready to provide. They've also been concerned a little bit with a number of Indian pilgrims who have been stranded, and their rescue is also a priority for us.
0: You must note that survivors of massive flash floods in Nepal have recounted how they saw their loved ones disappear into torrents of mud. In fact, retired English teacher Kalyan Kumar Thar narrowly escaped the flash flood in Nepal while travelling towards Siabrubesi. Near Bidur, though, a sudden torrent swept away vehicles and livestock and forced tourists to flee to higher ground. He recalled the terrifying ordeal he witnessed, describing their survival as nothing short of a miracle. Listen in.
2: Accordingly, we started from Kathmandu to Siabrubesi on 26th morning at about 6:30. At about 9, we reached a nearby town, Bidur, 20-25 kilometers away from Siabrubesi, and where we are blocked. And police told us that no move, because there is a flash flood is coming. We have heard so many flash floods in

0: print media and electronic media and television or newspapers, but we haven't witnessed, eyewitnessed such kind of aspect. It is really a traumatic experience, and I hope that no such tourist should get such kind of experience.
1: Meanwhile, Sadhguru has expressed solidarity with Nepal and the victims of the devastating floods, while actor Manisha Koirala, visibly emotional while speaking about the disaster, described the suffering as unexplainable. Listen into the reactions we've lined up for you this morning.
2: The brave, beautiful and beloved people of Nepal, in the last 20 years, Nepal has become and has taken a significant geography of my heart. Every year I have been here, year after year. Well, at a moment like this, we try to find reasons, we try to weave philosophies, we try to find some mystical possibilities as to why this happened. Well, we must understand this, that for all these things that happen in physical nature, the physical phenomena is ruled by physical laws. It's brutal to say this, because everybody would like to find a divine reason for this. In the last 10 years, there have been series of hits, blows to people of Nepal. They've endured it. They've bounced back in many ways.
3: I request, we as human beings, our great neighbors, China, India, Nepal, somehow join hands in this and do something collectively. We are so linked with each other, and to try and avoid something or the something like this.
1: Well, as we speak, thousands in Nepal are still waiting to be rescued, but unpredictable weather is making rescue operations there increasingly difficult. The scale of the devastation, though, is emerging with every passing hour. You know, at Tribhuvan University Teaching Hospital, 59 bodies have been received, but only 8 have been identified. The bigger challenge is tracing nearly 2,300 missing people, with some bodies carried far downstream by floodwaters, making identification difficult. This ground report you're about to see brings you the grim reality inside this hospital in Nepal. Take a look.

0: This has also distracted the entire Vetravati Bazaar of Rasua. We'll go towards that side too. This, it seems, was a restaurant for the tourists, for the locals who wanted to come and have some a good time. Here we can see how the silt has submerged the entire kitchen of this building. You can see the silt inside the kitchen. The utensils and every little thing there is submerged in mud. Locals have been advised to keep away from this area. We would also be moving away now because we can't really spend a lot of time here. This is to show you the scale of destruction and devastation which Rasua has seen.
1: हम पहुंचे हैं इस वक्त दादुका जी के पास, जो उनका घर है यहाँ पर. ये बहुत करीब रहती थी वेत्रावती बाजार के, और अब वो घर दिखाएंगी. अब ये घर छोड़कर जा चुकी हैं और यहाँ रहती नहीं है. हमें यहाँ लेकर आई हैं वेत्रावती जी. दिखाइए घर में कुछ नुकसान हुआ क्या, कुछ परेशानी हुई जब सैलाब आया? 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
0: We are at the basic level school in Rasua. This school has actually become now a shelter home for children. Behind me are children. It's their lunchtime. They're having their food, and we've been told that around 100 children have been rescued from the flash floods. Some have lost their parents. Some parents are still missing. They're waiting to hear about them.
3: दुख की बात है, साथ में था वो दोस्त लोग, सब चला गया और वैसे हो रहा है, घबरा रहा है. कल क्या देखा था और कल क्या होगा वो भी पता नहीं, ऐसे बैठ रहा हूँ.
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0: NDTV is bringing you another exclusive report from Shyapru. We have reached the last point of Nepal. Beyond this is Nepal-China border. Right behind me is Shyapru. If we can just zoom in and show you, that's the Shyapru marketplace, which was buzzing with activity till 26th August. Beyond that is Timur Bazaar, which was the last settlement of Nepal, which has been now completely devastated. A massive avalanche and glacier collapse has destructed, devastated everything around this area. And these are the first pictures coming out from the border. The damage, the flood completely overwhelmed Timur Bazaar, burying houses, markets, vehicles. The rescue operations are still on, but these are the exclusive pictures. We are the only one who have managed to reach to the last point of Nepal, where the destruction started. With camera person Pooja Arya, this is Sikta Deo for NDTV.
4: All are still waiting to be rescued, but unpredictable weather is actually making operations increasingly difficult on the ground. But we've been reporting on the scale of the devastation in Nepal that's emerging with every passing hour. Whether it's tunnels, whether it's universities, there are still people who are searching for their loved ones, their parents, after 6 days of this tragedy. On the ground, we're told 781 people have been declared killed. Over 2,300 are still missing, as survivors of massive flash floods in Nepal have recounted just how devastating the last 5 to 6 days have been. On that note, let's go across to CGTN's reporter, who joins us from the Gyaring port on the China-Nepal

0: border. Gong Ming is with us. Gong, thank you so much for your time. Give us the picture from Gairong right now, where you are. What are you seeing on the ground that tells us how severe this disaster has been?
1: Yes, sure. Now I'm actually at the National Highway G216 repair site. And this is also the main access to the original Jurong port, which has been devastatingly destroyed in this mudslide. Yeah, and here now, just from not far from my behind, you can see in that part that the engineering rescue team working day and night and just trying to pave a new way to the Jurong port. So to give you a whole picture, now where I am is about 1.6 kilometers away to the port. And this is also, from here to that port, it's also the part that severely damaged and also submerged by the water and mudflood. And the mudflood actually raised up the bed river, the river bed. So now what they're doing is trying to transfer all the big rocks from the further place and to first make this road bed protection and to fill up inside the mud, the sand, and also the news that they to make a new road for this big trucks and big and also the mechanical machines to go through and to do more rescue operations.
0: Gong, tell us, we still have a very large number of people still missing. What are rescuers telling you about the prospects of finding people alive at this stage, considering it's day 6 of the rescue and relief efforts?
1: Yeah, Shanid. So you can tell from where I am that because the main access to the Jurong port has been cut off, and also here is located in a very narrow valley place that creates a big trouble for the full-scale rescue team to go inside. So in these past 3 days, China has already pushed up this rescue operator from 3 directions, from the mountain, from this one is recorded now by the water, and right, also from the air. And then they're sending some rescue personnel just going to the core site to do the search. But very sadly, that so far we haven't found any survivors.
0: All right, we're also hearing of weather forecasts deteriorating in certain areas. But tell us, Gong, from the conversations you're having with officials there, what are they identifying as the biggest immediate challenges? Is it access? Is it supplies, communications? Or is it the continuing risk of landslides and flooding?
1: Yeah, actually, first is absolutely the access. So that's why we are trying to make this main road to go through. So the teams here have been working overnight already 2 and 3 days. And tonight they're going to work also the overnight. And today they're just going to overcome all the difficulties trying to push through to the inside. And predict that they're trying to make it through as soon as possible by tomorrow, that in order to allow the full-scale rescue operation to go inside. And the second is, you can see just beside me, the water speed. You can feel this water speed now is, the expert told me, it's more than like 5 meters per second. That creates a very big uncertainty to the rescue operation inside. And also the weather that you just mentioned. The weather here in this higher altitude and also the narrow valley place, it's very changeable. Just several hours before we came here, it's still raining. And also at the night, it's almost constantly raining. And that could cut the visibility inside. So, and also the risk of the in the upstreams where the mudslide happened, that before there are, we found that 2 or 3 barrel lakes are formed there. But just right now, my colleagues there just told me the good thing is the barrel lakes has already almost drained through the natural flow. So that's now give us a good time operation time window to do more rescue operations.
0: Right. We've also seen assistance arriving from India, from China as well. Tell us, Gong, what are the foreign rescue teams actually doing on the ground that local teams could not do themselves?
1: Actually, so far, I haven't seen any foreign rescue teams. So here is all the rescue team, mainly combined with the China Army and the China NN Group, which is the engineering rescue team, and also firefighter. They are the main rescue force here on the ground.
0: Just before we let you go, as we speak, there are also reports of foreign nationals, stranded travelers being affected. What has surprised you the most about the scale of this devastation, now that you've been reporting from Ground Zero, about the humanitarian impact, the human impact, and also the impact infrastructurally?
1: Yeah, actually, so far from the government side, we have already relocated 499 local villagers, which in the risk rooms, to set up, to put them in the conditions, and to provide food and comfortable living and necessary food, goods. And also we have done the thoughtful check. And yesterday from the latest press conference, it already said that so far we there's no any foreigner have stayed in the China border.
0: All right. Gong Ming, thank you so much for bringing us the latest details from Ground Zero. We really appreciate your time. Do stay safe, and we will, of course, revert to you for regular updates. This as the Himalayas are sending out a warning. The devastating glacier collapse in Nepal has once again put the spotlight on a growing mountain hazard. You see, as rising temperatures and retreating glaciers, they make Himalayan terrain increasingly unstable. The Nepal Disaster Authority itself has not been conclusively actually linked to a climate change process. In fact, a UN-led study has identified 407 glacial lakes across the Hindu Kush Himalaya at a risk of bursting. And the frequency of glacial lake outburst floods has increased nearly fivefold since the year 1950. Now, with the recent disaster in Nepal raising fresh concerns, Sikkim too is on alert. Here are the finer details you cannot ignore.
2: The Himalayas are sending out a warning. The devastating glacier collapse in Nepal has once again put the spotlight on a growing mountain hazard. As rising temperatures and retreating glaciers make Himalayan terrain increasingly unstable. The Nepal disaster itself has not been conclusively linked to climate change. A UN-led study has identified 407 glacial lakes across the Hindu Kush Himalaya at risk of bursting. And the frequency of glacial lake outburst floods has increased nearly fivefold since the 1950s. With the recent disaster in Nepal raising fresh concerns, Sikkim too is on alert. As glaciers retreat, meltwater accumulates to form glacial lakes. These natural reservoirs can burst after an earthquake, landslide, avalanche, or extreme rainfall, unleashing massive volumes of water downstream. This is called a glacial lake outburst flood, or GLOF. And scientists say these events are becoming increasingly frequent.
3: हमारे हिंदू कुश के जो glaciers हैं, उनके फटने की जिसे हम ग्लॉफ कहते हैं ग्लेशियर लेक आउटबर्स्ट उसके जो चांसेस हैं वो पिछले 70-75 सालों में करीब 5 गुना हो गए हैं 407 ग्लेशियर लेक आइडेंटिफाई हुई हैं 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
2: The warning is particularly significant for Sikkim. The State Disaster Management Authority has mapped 85 glacial lakes. Of these, 17 are highly vulnerable and retreating, and 7 could potentially burst during a major earthquake or cloudburst. Authorities say sensors have been installed across glaciers and rivers to provide early warnings. And this is not a threat confined to one country. The Himalayas stretch across borders, while rivers and disasters can travel far beyond them. ब्यूरो रिपोर्ट NDTV.
0: As always, we continue to track all the finer developments for you. We're slipping into a very quick break, but we're back in a moment.

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3: Across the country, he has tracked the pulse of power from Washington to Korea. Witnessed history being made in global capitals and conflict zones. Brought clarity to complex issues of national security and international affairs. Aditya Raj Kaul, covering international affairs like no one else. 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Of telling the stories that couldn't be ignored. Of holding the line when it mattered most. Times change, our purpose doesn't. 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

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A minute moves a nation. An hour becomes history. For three decades, NDTV has been there for the moments that were unstoppable, unmissable, unforgettable. 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

0: years of engagement, ambitions crossing borders, voices refusing to wait their turn. India is changing gears.
1: Welcome back. We bring you breaking news regarding a disturbing case of alleged sexual abuse of a 3-year-old nursery student that has emerged from a private school in Delhi's Bawana. Police have arrested the school's bus.

0: Bus driver after the child's family noticed injuries and the child spoke about a bad uncle who would give her chocolates. Police say the child subsequently identified the accused from photographs and CCTV footage. Investigators though allege that this little child was taken to an isolated area of the school and abused multiple times. There's another deeply concerning element to this investigation because police say the accused's phone contained videos of him feeding chocolates to other young children, and those children are now being identified as well. This, of course, raises questions far beyond this one case. Anushka is with us, tracking all the finer developments. She joins us with the clarity we need at the moment. Anushka, to begin with, bring us up to date on the investigation. What exactly has the police established so far? We're given to understand that the accused had reportedly been working as a school bus driver for around 8 months. So what has the school told the police about its child safety protocols as well?
1: Well, that's right, a very disturbing news coming from Delhi's Bhavana, where a nursery student has in fact allegedly been sexually assaulted by a bus driver who was on duty since the past 8 months. The child had in fact reported that she was having a lot of pain in her private parts, after which the family took her to the hospital, where it was established that she has serious injuries on her private parts, after which she was in fact taken to the hospital. The parents went on to the school faculties and had in fact asked them about the incident and what all had happened. The child had said that a bad uncle had lured her with a chocolate in his hands and had taken her to the washroom and had sexually assaulted her 4 times in the past few months, and that she was in fact going through a lot of pain, after which the child was in fact brought to the school facility. She identified the accused via CCTV footages and photographs, and the accused driver has in fact been arrested by the police. Investigation is underway to establish as to why he was doing all sort of things. His phone has been in fact taken into custody by the police. There are multiple videos of him luring several children with the help of chocolates, and all those children have in fact being given counselling by the professionals here, and the professional help is in fact being given to the children whose videos are found on the phone of the accused. Right now the accused is under police custody, he is being interrogated and he has been arrested by the police, and necessary actions are in fact being taken on this. Over to you.
0: Anushka, as always, thanks so much for joining us with the latest details. Absolutely grim details emerging. That bus driver has now been arrested after working at that school for 8 months. We'll continue to track how this probe progresses with my colleague Anushka. All right, we have further breaking updates coming in. A 16-year-old class 11 student has allegedly been gang-raped inside this sleeper bus in Delhi. Police have now arrested the driver and conductor of this bus, and the vehicle has been seized for forensic examination, we're told. According to the police account, I must inform you that the teenager had been trying to reach her cousin's home in Noida. The gang rape of the 16-year-old student took place inside the sleeper bus in Kashmiri Gate area. The incident reportedly occurred on the night of the 4th of August. Police have arrested the bus driver Kuldeep and the conductor Sandeep in connection with the case. But our police sources are informing us that the student had left home without informing her family after a disagreement and was actually on her way to her cousin's house in Noida. It's alleged that shortly after the bus started moving, the conductor began making obscene advances towards the victim. Anushka has been tracking all the finer details for us. She joins us at the moment. Anushka, take us through the sequence of events and what the police are saying about how this investigation is progressing.
1: Well, that's right, a shocking incident coming from the national capital yet again, where a 16-year-old student was allegedly gang-raped when she was en route to Noida Sector 63. She had a disagreement at her home, according to her parents. They had a disagreement about something, after which she did not inform her parents and left her house to go to her cousin's place, that is in Noida Sector 63. After she reached Pari Chowk, because it was a rainy day and everything was very dark outside, she mistakenly stepped down at Pari Chowk, where in fact she was standing in powering rain. She saw a sleeper bus in fact coming towards her direction. She signaled the driver to stop, after which the driver and the conductor let her board the bus, and then she told them that she had to get down at Sector 63 in Noida. When the bus started moving, the driver and the conductor allegedly started making obscene advances towards the very student, the 16-year-old girl that was inside the moving bus. The driver and conductor subsequently raped her, is what the victim has in fact gone on to allege, and in fact also said that it threatened to kill her if she resisted. after which they had in fact taken her to Kashmiri Gate on the Ring Road near the ISBT bus stand. She was dropped off, and after that she was quite terrified and went to the Kashmiri Gate police station. She registered an FIR on the very case, and after that the police had in fact confiscated the vehicle. It is right now under custody. Both the driver and the conductor has been arrested by Timarpur bus stand. The bus was parked at the Timarpur bus stand. What the police have gone on to say is that the driver and the conductor were in fact on their way to a workshop. They had gotten there was a mechanical breakdown of their bus, after which they had in fact gone to a workshop. They were returning from the workshop when they saw the girl who was standing in pouring rain and was in fact telling them to drop her at Noida Sector 63, after which they committed the crime. And right now the police is investigating the matter. Both the driver and the conductor, both of them have been arrested by the police. Over to you.
0: Anushka, as always, thanks so much for sharing the latest action that's been taken in this case. We'll, of course, track all the finer developments with you. Meanwhile, a three-year-old child has allegedly been assaulted at a play school in northeast Delhi. And this case came to light after the child complained of severe ear pain. A doctor then reportedly found swollen eardrums, with the family alleging that the child had been beaten and his ears pulled. The family then approached the school, who initially said that they will not be able to access the CCTV footage due to some technical errors. Later, though, the father was charged 1,500 rupees. The school actually asked him to pay to access the CCTV footage, which showed the child being tied to a chair and assaulted. The child's father claims the assault took place over 3 days, the 16th of August, the 17th of August, and the 18th of August. He alleges that his child was tied to a chair, he was hit on the stomach, he was beaten so badly that he continued to cry. His child was so scared he couldn't go to the washroom. He was crying through the night, and now the accused nanny has been arrested and accused teacher has been dismissed. This is the police continue to investigate the matter.
2: Father of the three-year-old victim live with me here on Breaking Ground. Sir, thank you so much for speaking to us here on NDTV. सबसे पहले आज आपका बेटा कैसा है और इस इंसिडेंट के बाद उसमें आपने क्या बदलाव देखे हैं?
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2: मसाला। He has tracked the pulse of power from Washington to Korea. Witnessed history being made in global capitals and conflict zones. Brought clarity to complex issues of national security and international affairs. Aditya Raj Kaul, covering international affairs like no one else, only on NDTV Network. 3 decades of watching the world change. Of asking the questions that couldn't wait. Of telling the stories that couldn't be ignored. Of holding the line when it mattered most. Times change. Our purpose doesn't.

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A minute moves a nation. 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Today, the moment is ours. 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

0: levels of engagement. Ambitions crossing borders. Voices refusing to wait their turn. India is chasing gears. Faster. Bolder. More restless. It doesn't stop. Neither do we. NDTV. When it really matters. The front lines of Kargil. The fury of Operation Sindhu.
1: So many attacks.
0: 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And the world's most defining interviews.
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4: What seems settled for me is unfinished business. So I rewind, I pause, I reflect, I dig, until what's buried stands up to be counted. Breaking ground, not just headlines, the meaning behind them. This is Breaking Ground with me, Vedika Sood.
0: 3 decades of watching the world change. Asking the questions that couldn't wait. Of telling the stories that couldn't be ignored. Of holding the line when it mattered most. 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
0: 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To fighter jet cockpits. 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
0: 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New rules of engagement. Ambitions crossing borders. Voices refusing to wait their turn. India is chasing gears. Faster. Bolder. More restless. It doesn't stop. Neither do we. NDTV. When it really matters.
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5: Welcome back, viewers. You see, the day is speaking and so are the stories defining it. I'm Arjun Samad Mahendran, and here are the headlines we're tracking for you at 11 a.m. this Monday. Nepal issues fresh flood alerts as the death toll crosses 900, while more than 3,000 people remain missing. Rescuers race against time, battling raging rivers in dangerous conditions to save those still trapped. FIR registered against Rahul Gandhi over Uttarakhand Shuddhikaran remarks. Complainants claim Rahul gave caste colour to a religious event held. Assault horror from the national capital. 3-year-old assaulted by a school bus driver, accused arrested. Child's family learnt of the incident on the night of the 19th of August, when injury marks were noticed on her private parts. Delhi gang rape horror. 16-year-old gang raped in sleeper bus in the Kashmiri Gate area of National Capital. Driver, conductor arrested by Delhi cops. And PM Modi is set to meet Russian President Vladimir Putin in Bishkek, Kyrgyzstan later today. The meeting comes as SCO leaders gather for a two-day summit, with the Ukraine and West Asia conflict shaping discussions amid shifting global geopolitical priorities.

Well, viewers, we begin this bulletin with some breaking news coming in from Nepal, where we're getting to learn the death toll has crossed 900. It surpassed 903. Nepal, meanwhile, has issued a flash flood alert. Meanwhile, over 3,000 still remain missing as rescuers race against time. Breaking news coming in from Nepal, where a humanitarian crisis is unfolding rapidly still. After 6 days, you see, the death toll from the catastrophic glacial flash floods has now tragically climbed past the 900 mark. Meanwhile, Nepal's disaster agency reports that over 3,000 people, they still remain missing. Now, this number includes hundreds of local hydropower workers and foreign tourists, most of them being from India, trapped in remote mountainous areas, even on this sixth day of rescue. Speaking of rescue, the rescue teams have saved over 8,000 survivors. However, bad weather is slowly downing helicopters. Officials are now urgently

0: calling for international help, requesting DNA kits and freezer units to identify the victims. The flood was so powerful that bodies are, in some cases, also being recovered more than 200 kilometers downstream, all the way in India. Breaking news coming in from Nepal, where authorities have just declared that the death toll has crossed 900. Not only this, the Nepalese authorities have also issued fresh flood alerts. This comes as 3,000 people, they remain missing. Over 3,000 people, they still remain missing. Rescuers are racing against time and wading through all of the wreckage to find signs of life. Meanwhile, my colleague Rishabh joins us for more on the story. Rishabh, the death toll increasing as expected. What more can you tell us?
1: Well, Arjun, what we're given to understand, about 903 people have been reported dead. And these are the figures that are coming in from the government of Nepal agencies. So now what we can confirm to our viewers, citing the information that has come in from the Nepal government, the Nepalese government suggests that about 903 people have died, while over 4,200 people are still missing. Remember, there are many Indians as well among missing. The last we heard from the External Affairs Ministry, the numbers were about 185 people still not in communication, is what we are given to understand. The numbers are dynamic, they're changing every now and then. Given the magnanimity, given the extent of this disaster, the numbers are still coming in, the information is still trickling in. It's been, what, 5 days since the disaster hit, but there have been new flash floods as well in Nepal, and now the numbers stand at around 903 casualties, while over 4,200 people are still missing.
0: Well, thank you for getting us the latest there, Rishabh. Meanwhile, viewers, you see the devastating floods in Nepal. They've entered a critical phase. This comes after the August 26 disaster, with rescue and relief operations continuing across the worst-hit areas. The aftermath has been marked by a massive loss of life, thousands still missing, and, well, a desperate search for survivors, which, by the way, still carries on as we get you this broadcast. The scale of the disaster remains staggering. We just informed you more than 903 people have now been confirmed dead. Over 4,247 still remain missing. And these are just the latest numbers, which are once again expected to rise. Rescue teams, meanwhile, they've also evacuated 149 Indians from affected areas as ops continue. The rescue ops at the Trichuli Tunnel, they've intensified as teams race to reach workers believed to be still trapped inside the debris. Indian technical experts are also assisting the Nepalese army, with rescuers drilling through rock, but so far there have been no response from inside, which has again raised fears for those who remain trapped. We get to some reactions.
2: We've received very generous supplies from India. I think three cargo planes have already arrived. Prime Minister Modi and the External Affairs Minister have been very positive about expressing their solidarity and even pledging any amount of support that Nepal needs. They are ready to provide. They've also been concerned a little bit with a number of Indian pilgrims who have been stranded, and their rescue is also a priority for us.
0: Meanwhile, you see the devastating floods along the Nepal-China border. They've also left a trail of destruction in China. Now, the key border crossing at Gairong has been severely damaged, with roads, bridges and even infrastructure totally washed away. China has reported casualties and hundreds are still missing on the other side of the border, while rescue teams, they continue operations in the worst affected areas. Watch this exclusive report from China.
3: Now, I'm actually at the National Highway G216 repair site, and and this is also the main access to the original Jurong port, which has been devastatedly destroyed in this mudslide. Yeah, and here now, just not far from my behind, you can see in that part that the engineering rescue team working day and night and just trying to pave a new way to the Jurong port. So to give you a whole picture, now where I am is about 1.6 kilometers away to the port. And this is also, from here to that port, it's also the part that's severely damaged and also submerged by the water and mudslide. And the mudslide actually raises up the bed river, the river bed. So

0: Now, what they're doing is trying to transfer all the big rocks from the further place and to first make this roadbed protection and to fill up inside the mud, the sand, and also the news that they to make a new road for this big trucks and big the, and also the mechanical machines to go through and to do more rescue operations. Because the main access to the Jurong port has been cut off. And also here is located in a very narrow valley place that creates a big trouble for the big for the full-scale rescue team to go inside. So in these past 3 days, China has already pushed up this rescue operation from three directions, from the mountain, from this one is we call it now by the water, and also from the air. And then they're sending some rescue personnel just going to the core site to do the search. But very sadly, that so far we haven't found any survivors.
1: Well, let's now look at Rasuwa. It's one of the worst hit districts in Nepal's devastating floods. You see, what was once a bustling market is now buried under tons of mud, rock and debris, as you see right next to me here on the big screens. You see roads and bridges, they've been wiped out completely. Meanwhile, homes have also disappeared. More than 500 shop viewers in the main market have either been washed away or buried entirely. NDTV has traveled through some of the most devastated parts of Rasuwa, walking through treacherous terrain, just to bring you the scale and scope of destruction on the ground. Take a look.
2: Chopra has just landed and we are told that some people have been rescued from Shapro and Timor Bazaar, and they are have been ferried. They have been ferried to Dhunche. You can see this is the war footing rescue operation which is on in this area of Nepal. And right now there are so many people stranded there for last so many days, 5 days counting, and they have spent their time. We believe the army rescue workers who had reached there managed their food and water, and now they are being ferried to Dhunche. They will be taken to Kathmandu.

There you see shots of the Prime Minister paying his tribute to Mahatma Gandhi in Kyrgyzstan's Bishkek. This is the same place he unveiled the bronze statue of Mahatma Gandhi, or Bapu as we call him, during his first official visit to the Central Asian country back in 2015. The monument stands prominently on the Mahatma Gandhi Street in the capital city. Now, during his remarks back at the unveiling, PM Modi famously described Bapu as Vishwa Manav, or a global human who transcended man-made borders. He also emphasized that Mahatma Gandhi's principle of peace and non-violence offer the ultimate solutions to modern global challenges like terrorism and climate change. And my colleague Aditya Raj Kaul joins us for more on this. Aditya, the Prime Minister paying his tributes to Mahatma Gandhi and following in his saying, and you know, what can be expected now later in the day? What's the Prime Minister's schedule looking like?

0: Well, yes, Prime Minister Narendra Modi of India beginning his schedule here in Bishkek, Kyrgyzstan, on the sidelines of the SCO summit, is begin by offering his plural tributes as the bust of the Mahatma Gandhi, the father of the nation, in Bishkek, Kyrgyzstan. That's also a trend. In most of the cities that he visits across the globe, he pays his respects to those who have paid a significant contribution to India's freedom struggle, topmost of them, Mahatma Gandhi, several others, including top leaders like Shastri, have been remembered in Uzbekistan. And now here in these visuals, floral tributes by Prime Minister of India, Narendra Modi, at the bust of Mahatma Gandhi, the father of the nation. This is the beginning of the day two of his visit to Kyrgyzstan. Here in Bishkek, the SCO summit begins tomorrow. But today is the important day, Arjun, where the bilaterals will happen. And beginning with the bilateral with Armenia, thereafter with Kyrgyz Republic. We also have two very significant and critical bilaterals with Iranian President Masoud Pezeshkian and the Russian President Vladimir Putin as well. So a hectic day ahead for Prime Minister Narendra Modi, where several important issues, including the West Asia conflict, the Russia-Ukraine conflict that has touched 4.5 years. And apart from that, the global, the trend of the conflict and the kind of, developments that we are witnessing right now are being discussed in these meetings.
1: And very important to also mention here that the Prime Minister is following in Bapu's footsteps, where he advised that non-violence can be something that can be used to tackle terrorism, and that's exactly what India is trying to do at the SCO. So can you tell us more about the core focus of India in today's upcoming meetings?
0: Beginning, India has maintained that this is India, believes in peace, diplomacy, and prosperity of all. And that's been the focus, be it the G20 summit in India in 2023, or ever since the beginning of the conflict in the West Asia, be it the 7th October terror attacks in Israel, or thereafter Israel and US's war against Iran, even the Russia-Ukraine war over the last 4.5 years. India has always maintained that dialogue and diplomacy is the way forward. India will never be a provocator, and India will certainly not join one group against the other. In the backdrop of this West Asia crisis, the blockage at the Strait of Hormuz and attacks at the Red Sea, now we are witnessing this important meeting both with the Russian president and the Iranian president, because both these countries have been involved in long wars, which have resulted in economic turbulence across the world and connectivity under question in many ways. So India has maintained that free and fair connectivity needs to be there. There does not need to be any kind of attack on free corridors, any shipping lanes, etc. So all these matters will be discussed critically. India has also maintained that Central Asia is a very important part of India's extended neighborhood. And that's why these visits to Uzbekistan and Kyrgyzstan. So in his bilateral with the Kyrgyz Republic representative, there would be, of course, discussions on how to take the trade, the soft power, and of course, the connectivity to another level. So are we looking at a beginning of a next phase of the ties between India and Central Asia? Perhaps only time will tell. But with the highest award that Prime Minister Modi has got from Uzbekistan, and now Modi here in Kyrgyzstan beginning his visit, clearly indicative of the fact how much India is important to Central Asia and the kind of emphasis and importance that New Delhi gives to the four Central Asian countries. So the SCO will be meeting tomorrow, the leadership summit, and thereafter a declaration will come out. But that will be under the shadow of the conflicts, and predominantly the conflicts will be discussed at this platform.
1: Absolutely.
0: Even as China and Russia
1: of conflicts,
0: try to...
1: Very importantly, it's the Prime Minister's first meeting with the Iranian President Masoud Pezeshkian. How important is this meeting, especially at a time where we've seen fresh strikes being launched overnight, both by the US and then in retaliation by Tehran? How important will this meeting be today?
0: There are many who question the importance of the Shanghai Cooperation Organization, the SCO. Many say that it has lost relevance. Many say it is an organization of diminishing value. But there are others, including China and Russia, who try to build this as a platform of a multipolar world, of a platform which is an alternative narrative to the diktats of the West that have been coming in time and again over the last many years, be it the conflict in West Asia or towards Russia and Ukraine. So yes, the Iranian conflict will be the center stage of the bilateral between Indian Prime Minister and the Iranian President Masoud Pezeshkian. You spoke about the overnight attacks and the strikes that have happened. Clearly, They are the headlines at this moment. And here at the SCO on the sidelines, the media, the foreign policy wonks, the observers have been discussing about the fallout of the latest strikes, against Iran. And what we have, of course, witnessed the counter strikes and the counter threats that have also been coming in. So there is no lasting peace that has been announced yet. But India, again, in the meeting with Iran, will be condemning any kind of violence, killings of innocents, and pushing for more dialogue, pushing for a sustained environment and atmosphere to be created for a dialogue that results in long-lasting peace and not just theatrics that we have seen from countries like Pakistan, where on one hand, Pakistan has been sponsoring terrorism against India and Afghanistan. On the other, they try to build themselves as peacemakers. So from the venue of the SCO summit, the bilateral meetings on the sidelines have begun. Hectic day ahead for all the three major powers here in Bishkek, China, Russia and India, who are holding separate bilateral meetings.
1: Well, Aditya, very interestingly, you mentioned the SCO, its value is diminishing for some Western countries. So the SCO was entirely, in fact, if I'm right, it was based on countering three evils, the evils of terrorism, separatism and extremism. So what is India doing towards that end? And, and we also have the Pakistani Prime Minister in attendance there. So what are you picking up on that front?
0: Well, that's a hypocrisy, really. You know, Pakistan on one end has been sponsoring terrorism for decades together in India's Jammu and Kashmir, against Afghanistan as well. And many global terror plots across the world have its roots, have its foundations, have its sponsorship in some way connected with Pakistan. So there's been a lot of global embarrassment and isolation that Pakistan has had to face over the years. But currently, in the last 1 year, ever since economic tariffs were announced by America, we've seen a situation where Pakistan has been given a long rope by the United States, by the US President Donald Trump. And on the other hand, China has been acting as a big brother of Pakistan as well. Pakistan calls Beijing as its iron brother. But on the other hand, China has only faced losses in Pakistan, be it the BRI, the CPEC, or any kind of investment in Pakistan. There's been no ROI, no return on investment whatsoever. But when China comes here at the SCO summit, on the other hand, China also comes for the BRICS summit in New Delhi in a few days from now, because these bilateral meetings at the SCO summit is happening just 2 weeks before India hosts a BRICS summit. And that will be another crucial platform where Iran will be participating and the Western powers, including America, would be watching that meeting very, very closely. So from here, very significant is also the fact that Pakistan will be taking over as the chair of the SCO. And Arjun, next year, the SCO summit will be taking place in Pakistan. So we'll have to wait and watch how things unfold. On terrorism, India will be certainly pushing for an agenda which is completely condemning terrorism in all its manifestations, and also countries that try to sponsor and use terrorism as a part of their state policy.
1: Here is China, the dragon. You mentioned the Belt and Road Initiative. India, it remains the only major power who's still opposing the Belt and Road Initiative. So in the grouping, many critics are also finding that India has essentially become the outlier in this SCO grouping. What are you picking up on the ground there, Aditya?
0: Well, while many naysayers may not count India as a major part of this SCO, there would be such criticism always. Because India has believed in strategic autonomy. India does not believe in joining one power against the other. And India has traditionally maintained that position. That does not mean that India does not choose sides. India does choose sides, and that side is of the people of India and the government of India. And whatever India does as a matter of domestic or foreign policy will be for the benefit of Indians and will be as per the national policy. So many people may not like this, including those in China. But let's remember that the Chinese President Xi Jinping has also confirmed his participation for the BRICS summit, where he will be accompanied by the largest business delegation. So China does want to do more engagement on business, commerce and trade with India as well. When connectivity is concerned, of course, there is the IMEC that we've been talking about that was launched on the sidelines of the G20 summit in 2023. Of course, ever since the conflict in the Middle East, particularly in Israel and Iran, we haven't seen much forward movement on IMEC. But over the last few months, you must have seen when Prime Minister Modi visited Europe or his other visits as well, the European partners, the Israeli partners, the partners in UAE, Saudi have been speaking a lot about the IMEC and how now is the time to create IMEC a reality. And this will truly, in many ways, bring world together. So We do potentially see IMEC, being worked around in the next few months and years. It may take some time, but it will certainly prove to be a counter, a more logical one in terms of the BRI of China, in terms of Pakistan-sponsored terrorism, and the kind of open, safe environment that Pakistan is continuously providing to China. So here at the SCO meeting, I think the more focused area would be, one, the conflicts in the Middle East and the conflicts in Russia-Ukraine, and second, how Russia and China in particular send out a message to the Western powers, particularly United States and Europe, as this is a platform of a multipolar world. Last year, you would remember, Arjun, in China as well, there were these images of Russian President Putin, Indian Prime Minister Narendra Modi, and the Chinese President Xi Jinping together in a huddle before the beginning of the summit. And those images had created waves. It had gone viral completely. Well, it remains a mystery what they were discussing, but it did send out a message to the West. So could we see something similar? Because there's no bilateral between India and China this time around. And all eyes would be at the SCO summit post the bilaterals today at what happens there.
1: Right. Thank you so much, like always, for getting us the latest from Bishkek, Aditya. Meanwhile, you see, US PM Modi is in Bishkek to attend the SCO summit. Prime Minister, he paid formal tribute to Mahatma Gandhi's memorial in capital Bishkek and met members of the Indian diaspora. Now, at the summit, as my colleague Aditya was pointing out, India is expected to push its core SCO priority from counterterrorism, the three evils as we were discussing, and regional security, all the way to connectivity, trade and energy. Now, the big focus will be on security, connectivity and opportunity. Prime Minister Modi, ahead of the summit, has called for a united fight against terrorism and extremism while also pushing Bharat's vision for regional peace and prosperity. So all eyes, needless to say, will also be on the key diplomatic engagements at this summit, from Modi-Putin ties and the India-China equation to counter-terrorism, as I was just pointing out, Ukraine-Afghanistan conflict and the SCO's future role. Meanwhile, NDTV's Aditya Rajkaul, who is in Bishkek, has also spoken to Birendra Singh Yadav, India's ambassador to Kyrgyzstan. Here's a snippet.
2: Ambassador Birendra Singh Yadav. Ambassador, thank you very much for joining NDTV. Let me begin by asking you, could you give us an overview of the SCO summit that's been planned here, what's on agenda, when the Prime Minister would be arriving, and a few details about the meetings, etc., that would happen in the course of the next 2 days?
3: Honorable Prime Minister would be arriving today evening at Bishkek, and we are eagerly awaiting for his arrival. And today he would be having a bilateral meeting with His Excellency the President of the Kyrgyz Republic on the sidelines of the SCO summit. As is already aware, Honorable Prime Minister would also be having a bilateral meeting with the President of the Russian Federation, and a couple of other bilateral meetings are also in the pipeline. I think the spokesperson would brief the media when the things are finalized. On the evening of 31st August, Honorable Prime Minister will also attend the inauguration of the 6th World Nomad Games, in which a contingent of 76 participants from India is also participating. And on 1st September would be the main SCO event, where all the leaders would be participating in the 26th meeting of the SCO summit. And I think as Ambassador C.V. George had mentioned in his briefing, India always has, as highlighted by Honorable Prime Minister in his statement in the Tianjin summit, has been striving for security, connectivity and opportunity using the SCO platform, and creating a much more conducive regional security environment. And I think much more we would be briefed by the spokesperson once the summit happens. But I think the Kyrgyz Republic has put in lots of efforts to organize this summit, and there has been a strong participation from our side in the various ministerial meetings, senior official meetings preceding the summit. Honorable Raksha Mantri, Honorable Minister of State for Home Affairs, Deputy National Security Advisor, Minister of Heavy Industry and Minister of Steel, Minister of Culture and Minister of State for External Affairs, they had participated in the various meetings, and they also had bilateral meetings with their counterpart during their presence in Bishkek in the Kyrgyz Republic.
1: Well, viewers, with that, it's time we step into a short break. Much more lined up on the other side. We'll be right back.

0: सुबह
1: बाओ मामा, क्या स्वाद है।
0: अरे मेरे राजा।
2: He has tracked the pulse of power from Washington to Korea. Witnessed history being made in global capitals and conflict zones. Brought clarity to complex issues of national security and international affairs. Aditya Raj Kaul, covering international affairs like no one else. 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Of telling the stories that couldn't be ignored. Of holding the line when it mattered most. Times change, our purpose doesn't. 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

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A minute moves a nation. An hour becomes history. 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

0: 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India is chasing gears. 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More restless. 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Neither do we. NDTV. When it really matters. The front lines of Kargil. The fury of Operation Sindhu.
1: So many attacks.
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0: changes everything. A minute moves a nation. An hour becomes history. For three decades, NDTV has been there for the moments that were
1: Welcome back, viewers. A three-year-old child has allegedly been assaulted at a preschool in Northeast Delhi. Now, the case came to light after the child complained of severe ear pain. A doctor reportedly found swollen eardrums, with the family alleging that the child had been beaten and his ears were pulled. That's right, CCTV footage further allegedly shows the child being tied to a chair and while being assaulted. Now, the child's father, he claims the assault took place over 3 days, not one, the 16th, the 17th and the 18th of August. He further alleges the child was tied to a chair, hit on the stomach and beaten so badly that he continued to cry. The accused nanny has been arrested and accused teacher has been dismissed, while the cops, well, they're investigating the role of other accused. My colleague Anushka joins us for more on this troubling story. Anushka, can you take us through this incident? What happened? Why is it being reported 15 days later? And what is the action being taken against those involved in this?
2: That's right, Arjun. We are seeing this disturbing case coming from Northeast Delhi's Mauchpur area, where a three-year-old child, while he was in a play school, was being assaulted by his faculties. A nanny was seen in a video that is right now viral on social media, where you can see how he was tied with an apron to a chair, and he was sitting on the chair and he was being beaten multiple times. He was slapped by the, you know, faculty members who were in fact present there. This case came to light when the child complained of severe ear pain, after which the family members took him to hospital, where it was the doctors had in fact said that he has a swollen eardrum and it is a result of assault on his ears. The parents of the child went to the play school and went to in fact go on to say that, you know, this incident has taken place and they wanted to see the CCTV. What the father has alleged is that they had to pay 1500 rupees just to access the CCTV footage of the play school, and on initially that the play school had in fact denied any kind of involvement in this. After the CCTV footage came to light in front of the parents, they saw how badly the child was being treated inside the play school and how he was constantly being beaten up by the very faculty members who were supposed to in fact safeguard the children who are studying in the play school. Now a case that pertains to POXO has in fact been registered in this whole incident, and also we are seeing that a nanny has been arrested and is right now under police custody. Further investigation is going on to ascertain the role of the school teacher and also the play school director. Over to you.
1: This is not an isolated incident, Anushka. You see, just a few months earlier, we had a similar incident in Noida. And, you know, what's more discomforting here is that the parents accusing this play school demanded money to even share the CCTV. Can you tell us more about that?
2: Well, that's right. After the incident came to light, the parents had gone on to say that there is something that is not sitting right, because they were not beating their child, and after that they had gone to play school because that is the only place where the parents used to drop off the child for 3.5 hours, is what the father has said. He's also said that when he initially confronted the school faculties about this incident, they had straight out denied that there was no involvement, and also the school had no role to play in any of the assault that the child was in fact, you know, facing allegedly, after which they demanded that they need to see the CCTV footage. And just to see the CCTV footage, they had to pay a price of 1500 rupees. That in itself is quite concerning, given the fact that the play school is in fact supposed to provide these kind of details and look into such kind of incidents as and when they take place. But the school refused. First, they denied any kind of involvement. After that, they refused to provide the CCTV. And initially, after some conversation, they said that the family members need to pay 1500 rupees. NDTV spoke to the father of the victim here, who had gone on to say that the child is quite distressed and he refuses to go to school and also refuses to come out of his room and is scared of crowd, is what the situation of the child is right now. And this is quite concerning because this is not the first time that something like this has happened at a daycare. We had earlier seen that a similar case had come from Noida, where a child, 9-month-old child, was in fact bitten by the very people who are working at the daycare. In this case, we have seen that the police have launched an investigation. A case related to POXO has been registered against various people who are in inside the school. The nanny has been arrested and investigation is going on to ascertain further role of the school premises and also why was there such a big lapse, such a big security and all safety lapse that had in fact happened and a three-year-old child had to suffer this kind of assault at the hands of the very nanny. Over to you.
1: Thank you so much for getting us the latest there, Anushka. Meanwhile, my colleague Vedika, she spoke to the father of the three-year-old this morning, just a few minutes ago. He says his son is living in a state of constant fear and is completely traumatized by this incident. Take a look.
3: I have the father of the three-year-old victim live with me here on Breaking Ground. Sir, thank you so much for speaking to us here on NDTV. सबसे पहले आज आपका बेटा कैसा है और इस इंसिडेंट के बाद उसमें आपने क्या बदलाव देखे हैं?
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justice in this case, and this is an example of what a minute worth of phone call can result in. It can result in someone's life going, it can result in a house being wrecked totally in a second, and for what? For a phone call one could not stop the car and receive. Well, switching our focus now, a 16-year-old Dalit student in Tamil Nadu's Madurai, she's died by suicide. Now, this comes days after she was allegedly humiliated and subjected to a casted slur by the school's headmistress. The incident reportedly took place during the student's admission process when she and her mother were in the headmistress's room. Reportedly, student's mother, with folded hands before the headmistress, the student reportedly asked her mother not to fold her hands. At this, the headmistress allegedly reacted by using a caste slur against the teenager. Cops have booked the headmistress under the SC/ST Act. And well, with that, it's time we sip into a short break. My colleague gets you a breaking ground on the other side.

He has tracked the pulse of power from Washington to Korea. Witnessed history being made in global capitals and conflict zones. Brought clarity to complex issues of national security and international affairs. Aditya Raj Kaul, covering international affairs like no one else. Only on NDTV Network. 3 decades of watching the world change. Of asking the questions that couldn't wait. Of telling the stories that couldn't be ignored. Of holding the line when it mattered most. Times change, our purpose doesn't. NDTV 24/7 is now NDTV, when it really matters.

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A minute moves a nation. An hour becomes history. For three decades, NDTV has been there. 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NDTV 24/7 is now NDTV when it really matters.

0: rules of engagement. Ambitions crossing borders. Voices refusing to wait their turn. India is chasing gears. Faster. Bolder. More restless. It doesn't stop. Neither do we. NDTV. When it really matters. The front lines of Kargil. The fury of Operation Sindhu.
1: So many attacks.
0: 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To fighter jet cockpits. And the world's most defining interviews.
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3 years old, just three. Old enough to know when he is hurt, too young to understand why the adults around him are hurting him. This little boy was sent to a play school in Delhi to learn to play to make friends. Instead, according to his family and CCTV footage being examined, he was made to sit through what no child should ever experience. An apron was tied to him and to a chair. And for close to 3 hours, let me say that again, 3 hours, he was allegedly beaten. Think about what 3 hours means to a three-year-old child. 3 hours of being restrained, 3 hours of crying, 3 hours of being unable to run to his mother, unable to protect himself, unable to understand why this is happening to him. And this was not happening in some hidden corner where no adult could see. A class teacher was there, help was there, other children in the room. Adults who were supposed to be watching over him. Adults to whom this child had been entrusted, and yet the assault continued. The family says their son was so traumatized that he is now living in fear. And when his parents went looking for answers, the school initially denied that he had been assaulted. They asked for the CCTV footage. The parents say they were asked to pay 1500 rupees to access it. They paid, and the cameras allegedly told a very different story. This is precisely why parents are told that CCTV cameras in schools are a safeguard, a deterrent, an extra pair of eyes. But what happens when the cameras are watching and a child is still being abused? What happens when the very adults who are supposed to protect him allegedly fail to intervene? A case has now been registered under the POCSO Act and the matter is being investigated. But accountability cannot stop at registering an FIR. Who was responsible for this child? Who saw what was happening? Who failed to stop it? And why should any parent have to rely on CCTV to discover that their child, who they left in safe hands, was being hurt? A three-year-old was sent to school. He was supposed to come home with a drawing, a story, a new rhyme. Not trauma and not fear. And certainly not a lesson that the adults he trusted could turn against him. This is Breaking Ground. I'm Vedika Sood. These are the headlines we're tracking at this hour. Nepal issues fresh flood alert as the death toll now crosses 900 while more than 3,000 people remain missing. Rescuers race against time, battling raging rivers and dangerous conditions to save those still trapped. Nepal floods raise fresh concern as India braces for impact. Madhya Pradesh faces a growing flood threat as rivers swell amid heavy rains. Chitrakoot, Satna and Rewa remain on alert. FIR registered against Rahul Gandhi over Uttarakhand Shuddhikaran remark. Complainants claim Rahul gave caste colour to a religious event. Disturbing Delhi gang rape horror. 16-year-old gang raped in sleeper bus near the Kashmiri Gate area. Driver, conductor have been arrested. 8-year-old run over by SUV in Mumbai while crossing road. Nutritionist arrested. Parents seek justice for their son. Speak to NDTV. And the big bilateral this evening. Prime Minister Modi is set to meet Russian President Vladimir Putin in Bishkek. The meeting comes as SEO leaders gather for a two-day summit with the Ukraine and West Asia conflict shaping discussions amid shifting global geopolitics.

0: The devastating floods in Nepal have entered a critical phase after the disaster on the 26th of August, with rescue and relief operations continuing across the worst-hit areas. The aftermath has been marked by a massive loss of life, thousands still missing, and a desperate search for survivors. The scale of the disaster remains staggering. More than 900 people have been killed, and over 4,247 remain missing. Rescue teams have also evacuated 149 Indians from the impacted areas as operations continue. The rescue operation at the Trishuli tunnel has intensified as teams race to reach workers believed to be trapped inside. Indian technical experts are assisting the Nepal army, with rescuers drilling through rock. But so far, there has been no response from inside, raising fears for those who have been trapped for so many days.
1: We've received very generous supplies from India. I think three cargo planes have already arrived. Prime Minister Modi and the External Affairs Minister have been very positive about expressing their solidarity and even pledging any amount of support that Nepal needs. They are ready to provide. They've also been concerned a little bit with a number of Indian pilgrims who have been stranded, and their rescue is also a priority for us.
2: Accordingly, we started from Kathmandu to Sabrubesi on 26th morning at about 6:30. At about 9, we reached a nearby town, Bidur, 20-25 kilometers away from Sabrubesi, and where we are blocked. And police told us that no move, because there is a flash flood is coming. We have heard so many flash floods in print media and electronic media and television or newspapers, but we haven't eyewitnessed such kind of flash flood. It is really a traumatic experience, and I hope that no such tourist should get such kind of experience.
0: The devastating floods along the Nepal-China border have also left a trail of destruction in China. The key border crossing at Girong has been severely damaged, with roads, bridges and infrastructure washed away. China has reported casualties and hundreds still missing, while rescue teams continue operations and search ops in affected areas. Watch this exclusive report from the border.
3: Now I'm actually at the National Highway G216 repair site, and this is also the main access to the original Jurong port, which has been devastatedly destroyed in this mudslide. Yeah, and here now, just not far from my behind, you can see in that part that the engineering rescue team working day and night and just trying to pave a new way to the Jurong port. So to give you a whole picture, now where I am is about 1.6 kilometers away to the port. And this is also, from here to that port, it's also the part that's severely damaged and also submerged by the water and mudflood. And the mudflood actually raises up the river bed. So now what they're doing is trying to transfer all the big rocks from the further place and to first make this road bed protection, and to fill up inside the mud, the sand, and also the news that they to make a new road for this big trucks and also the mechanical machines to go through and to do more rescue operations. Because the main access to the Jurong port has been cut off, and also here is located in a very narrow valley place, that creates a big trouble for the full-scale rescue team to go inside. So in these past 3 days, China has already pushed up this rescue operation from three directions, from the mountain, from this one is recorded now by the water, and also from the air. And then they're sending some rescue personnel just going to the core site to do the search. But very sadly, that so far we haven't found any survivors.
0: Let's now talk about Rasuwa, one of the worst hit districts in Nepal's devastating floods. What was once a bustling market is now buried under tons of mud, rock and debris. Roads and bridges have been completely wiped out.

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2: He has tracked the pulse of power from Washington to Korea. Witnessed history being made in global capitals and conflict zones. Brought clarity to complex issues of national security and international affairs. Aditya Raj Kaul, covering international affairs like no one else. 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Of asking the questions that couldn't wait. Of telling the stories that couldn't be ignored. Of holding the line when it mattered most. Times change, our purpose doesn't. 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

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A minute moves a nation. An hour becomes history for three decades. NDTV has been there for the moments that were unstoppable, unmissable, unforgettable. 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

0: levels of engagement. Ambitions crossing borders. Voices refusing to wait their turn. India is chasing gears. Faster, bolder, more restless. It doesn't stop. Neither do we. NDTV, when it really matters. The front lines of Kargil. The fury of Operation Sindoor.
1: So many attacks.
0: The chaos and cries of disaster zones. To fighter jet cockpits. And the world's most defining interviews.
1: It's incredible.
0: He has seen history.
2: The devastating floods that have struck Nepal have left behind scenes of heartbreaking destruction. Lives have been lost, families are grieving, many are still waiting desperately for news of those they love. Homes and livelihoods have been swept away, and the full measure of this tragedy is still unfolding.
3: There are lots of rescuers here. There are sniffer dogs. All of them are actually, along with their supplies, moving in to the north of the area.
4: Ye hai, nahi hai, nahi hai. Sabko bataya tha.

0: TV is the first media crew to reach Raswa, the epicenter of this whole crisis in Nepal after the flash floods. This area was the first to get the hit.
1: Situation is grim and it is only going to get tougher in next few hours.
0: The arrangements are here being made for the rescue mission.
2: This is the under construction dam, retaining wall there collapsed.
0: Biggest marketplace of this area. Now this is what remains of that biggest bazaar of this area.
3: Hamara ladka aur hamari patni chali gayi.
2: More than 24 hours, the restoration work is still going on.

0: Welcome back. Prime Minister Narendra Modi is in Bishkek to attend the SCO summit. He paid a tribute at Mahatma Gandhi Memorial. Prime Minister Modi also met members of several communities. At the summit, India is expected to push its core SCO priorities from counterterrorism and regional security to connectivity, trade and energy. The big focus will be on security. And ahead of the summit, Prime Minister Modi has called for a united fight against terrorism and extremism while pushing India's vision for regional peace and prosperity. All eyes will be on the key diplomatic engagements at the summit, from Modi-Putin ties and the India-China equation to counter-terrorism, Ukraine, Afghanistan and the SCO's future role. Aditya Rajkaul is joining me live from Bishkek at the moment. Aditya, very busy day for the Prime Minister. Of course, the focus will be on the bilateral meetings with Iran, with Russia, but also the optics of the meetings on the sidelines, if any, with both the Pakistan Prime Minister as well as the Chinese President. Of course, we aren't expecting meetings there, but the optics as important as the other two bilateral meetings I just referred to.
1: Well, that's right, Vedika. What we are picking up is that, of course, the SCO summit will be kick-starting tomorrow morning when the leaders' summit happens, and thereafter there will be a leadership declaration as well that will speak about counter-terrorism, countering extremism, connectivity, trade, and many other aspects under the SCO umbrella. But on the sidelines, on the eve of the SCO meeting, we are having several bilaterals that are taking place. One, of course, the Russian President Vladimir Putin will be meeting Prime Minister Narendra Modi here on the sidelines of SCO. And this comes just 2 weeks before India hosts the BRICS summit, where Putin will be arriving with a huge business delegation as well, as will the Chinese President Xi Jinping. So Putin recently has credited Prime Minister Narendra Modi with increasing and pushing for more robust cooperation between India and Russia, even though there's been a conflict, one, between Russia and Ukraine, and then the West Asia crisis as well. The blockage at the Strait of Hormuz, the global economic turbulence will also figure in the conversations on the sidelines of the SCO. Counterterrorism measures, connectivity, and how shipping corridors can be more secure will be something that will be discussed as well. In the evening, post the bilateral meetings, there are nomad games that are being inaugurated by the global leaders. And Pakistani Prime Minister Shehbaz Sharif will be coming face-to-face with Prime Minister Narendra Modi. We saw, on a lighter note, when the SCO summit happened in Tianjin, Shehbaz Sharif was almost pushed to a corner by the global leaders and nobody seemed to meet him. And you would remember those visuals of Xi Jinping, Putin and Modi in a huddle that sent out a message of sorts. So on part of China and Russia, at least, Vedika, this would be a message to the West that this grouping exists and this grouping really remains, even though there are questions being really being asked that does SCO really have any value, or perhaps there is a diminishing value of the SCO currently. But Russia and China in a multipolar world will be pushing for more conversation under the SCO umbrella and pushing against the Western narrative.
0: And what is that photo op moment going to be today, Aditya? We'll leave that with you to tell us later in the evening when the leaders meet. Thank you so much for joining us here on Breaking Ground. Now, Aditya Rajkaul has also spoken with Birendra Singh Yadav, the Indian ambassador to Kyrgyzstan. Here's that conversation.
1: Ambassador Birendra Singh Yadav. Ambassador, thank you very much for joining NDTV. Let me begin by asking you, could you give us an overview of the

0: plans are also in the pipeline. I think the spokesperson would brief the media when the things are finalized. On the evening of 31st August, Honorable Prime Minister will also attend the inauguration of the 6th World Nomad Games, in which a contingent of 76 participants from India is also participating. And on 1st September would be the main SCO event, where all the leaders would be participating in the 26th meeting of the SCO summit. And I think the SCO, I think as Ambassador C.V. George had mentioned in his briefing, India always has, as highlighted by Honorable Prime Minister in his statement in the Tianjin summit, has been striving for security, connectivity and opportunity using the SCO platform and creating a much more conducive regional security environment. And I think much more we would be briefed by the spokesperson once the summit happens. But I think the Kyrgyz Republic has put in lots of efforts to organize this summit, and there has been a strong participation from our side in the various ministerial meetings, senior official meetings preceding the summit. Honorable Raksha Mantri, Honorable Minister of State for Home Affairs, Deputy National Security Advisor, Minister of Heavy Industry and Minister of Steel, Minister of Culture and Minister of State for External Affairs, they had participated in the various meetings, and they also had bilateral meetings with their counterpart during their presence in Bishkek in the Kyrgyz Republic.
1: AIMIM Chief Asaduddin Owaisi has hit out at Prime Minister Narendra Modi over the Uzbekistan government conferring its highest honor. Owaisi took a dig at the BJP, saying that the country from where Babur came to India has now honored Prime Minister Modi. He also said that the Sangh needs to reflect on this, recalling the BJP and Sangh Parivar's frequent references to Babur. The remarks triggered a sharp response from the BJP. They called the honor a matter of pride for India and said, and I quote, "We do not know what logic is behind his sarcastic remark, but he must also understand that your ancestors massacred people in Telangana, but still you are getting elected here as the MP from Hyderabad."
2: Hey, Mubarak baat deta hu main BJP walon ko ke us desh ne bhi Pradhan Mantri ko award de diya jahan se Babur Bharat ko aaye the, Fergana Valley. उज्बेकिस्तान में है, मुबारक हो आपको। माने अब जहां 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
1: And with that, it's a wrap on this edition of Breaking Run. 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
2: He has tracked the pulse of power from Washington to Korea. Witnessed history being made in global capitals and conflict zones. Brought clarity to complex issues of national security and international affairs. Aditya Raj Kaul, covering international affairs like no one else. 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Of asking the questions that couldn't wait. 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Of holding the line when it mattered most. 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

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A minute moves a nation. 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

0: levels of engagement, ambitions crossing borders, voices refusing to wait their turn. India is changing gears. Faster, bolder, more restless. It doesn't stop. Neither do we. NDTV, when it really matters. The front lines of Kargil. 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
4: 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Breaking ground, not just headlines, the meaning behind them. 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
0: He has tracked the pulse of power from Washington to Korea. Witnessed history being made in global capitals and conflict zones, brought clarity to complex issues of national security and international affairs. Aditya Raj Kaul, covering international affairs like no one else, only on NDTV Network. 3 decades of watching the world change.

Sometimes saving lives comes down to one phone call. For Rajendra Dawadi, that call came at 9:20 in the morning. A warning, a massive wall of water was coming. Dawadi is the principal of Tribhuvan Trishuli Secondary School in Nepal's Nuwakot district, a three-story concrete building that stood 60 meters above the water. He could have waited, he could have assumed the school would be safe, but he didn't. He rang the school bell. He ordered for every classroom to be evacuated. He called the school buses and told the drivers to turn back, and then he got the children out. 1,643 of them. They ran uphill. One terrified little girl had to be taken to safety on a motorbike. The rest kept moving, with Dawadi following behind. Minutes later, the flood came. Mud, rocks, ice, debris. The school that had stood there moments earlier was simply erased, as you had seen in the images that we brought to you. But the children were alive. 1,643 children survived because one man heard the warning and acted. Two members of his own staff did not make it out. This is the story of the man who had minutes to choose between waiting and acting, and chose to save every child he could. Hats off to the principal of that school. I'm Vedika Sood. These are the headlines we're tracking at 1 p.m. here on Breaking Ground. Nepal issues fresh flood alert as the death toll crosses 900, while more than 4,000 people remain missing. Rescuers race against time. Nepal floods raise fresh concerns as India braces for impact. Madhya Pradesh faces a growing flood threat as rivers swell amid heavy rains. FIR registered against Rahul Gandhi over Uttarakhand Shuddhikaran remark. Complainant claims Rahul gave a caste colour to a religious event. Delhi gang rape horror. 16-year-old gang raped in sleeper bus in the Kashmiri Gate area of the national capital. Driver conductor have been arrested. An 8-year-old run over by SUV in Mumbai while crossing the road. Nutritionist arrested. Parents seek justice for their son. The nutritionist was seen talking on the phone while driving the car. Prime Minister Modi offers tribute to Mahatma Gandhi in Kyrgyzstan. Now all eyes on the high-stakes Modi-Putin meeting scheduled for 5:30 this evening.

0: We bring you the latest update from Nepal. The death toll has mounted to 903. Nepal has also issued a fresh flood alert with over 4,000 people still missing. Rescuers are racing against time at this moment. Remember, the rescue operations in Nepal as well as China have entered day six to find thousands of people missing after flash floods unleashed a catastrophic mudslide across the Himalayas last week. A glacier collapse led to a sudden massive flood in the river in the Rasuwa district bordering Tibet on the 26th, causing a widespread damage. Now, the death toll has mounted to over 900. It unfortunately is expected to rise further. Nepal's disaster authority has said that over 900 people have been killed, while more than 4,000 are still missing. On the Chinese side, authorities said 16 people were killed in the Girong County and over 546 were missing. Well, also people from India still remain missing. When it comes to Tamil Nadu, at least 84 people from Tamil Nadu remain unaccounted for after the tragedy in Nepal. Also, others missing from different countries at this point. Over 30 countries had their people in Nepal and at the border area when tragedy struck. But the unfortunate news now is that more than 900 people have died. Search operations continue. Of course, it's been extremely challenging at this point. Huge obstructions and roadblocks along the way. Our reporters have been on the ground bringing you the latest from the most remote areas of the region where disaster has struck. We have our reporters Manogya on the ground along with Sikta and Vishnu and other reporters bringing you the latest. That missing number, of course, is really high at this point. You have so many of the relatives who have now left for Nepal, who are in Kathmandu, in areas which were worst hit, trying to find their loved ones in hospitals, outside hospitals. You're seeing them putting up photographs of their loved ones with their contact number, asking for details from anyone who would have seen their relatives, be it their fathers, mothers, sisters, friends, colleagues at this point. But this is a Himalayan tragedy that has taken place. Rescue operations at the moment intensifying. The death toll has climbed to over 900. What's worrying is the fresh flood alert that has been issued that could also have ramifications and an impact on areas inside India as well. We'll bring you the latest through the day today on this very disturbing story that has been unfolding for the last 6 days. Now, the devastating floods in Nepal entered a critical phase after the disaster on the 26th of August, with rescue and relief operations continuing across the worst hit areas. The aftermath has been marked by a massive loss of life, thousands still missing, and a desperate search for survivors. The scale of the disaster remains staggering. More than 900 people killed and over 4,200 still remain missing. Rescue teams have also evacuated 149 Indians from the affected areas. The operations continue at this point. The rescue operation at the Thrissholi tunnel has also intensified as teams race to reach workers believed to be trapped inside. Indian technical experts are assisting the Nepal Army with rescuers drilling through rock. But so far, there has been no response from the other side, raising fears for those who have been trapped for 6 days now.
1: We've received very generous supplies from India. I think three cargo planes have already arrived. Prime Minister Modi and the External Affairs Minister have been very positive about expressing their solidarity and even pledging any amount of support that Nepal needs. They are ready to provide. They've also been concerned a little bit with a number of Indian pilgrims who have been stranded, and their rescue is also a priority for us.
2: Accordingly, it started from Kathmandu to Sabrubesi on 26th morning at about 6:30. Now, at about 9, we reached a nearby town, Bidur, 20-25 kilometers away from Sabrubesi, and where we are blocked. And police told us that no move, because there is a flash flood is coming. We have heard so many flashbars in print media and electronic media and television or newspapers, but we haven't eyewitnessed such kind of flashbar. It is really a traumatic experience, and I hope that no such tourist should get such kind of experience.
0: The devastating floods along the Nepal-China border have also left a trail of destruction on the Chinese side. The key border crossing at Geerong has been severely damaged, with roads, bridges and infrastructure washed away. China has reported casualties and hundreds still missing, while rescue teams continue operations in the impacted areas. Here's an exclusive report from the Tibet border.
3: Now I'm actually at the National Highway G216 repair site, and this is also the main access to the original Geerong port, which has been devastatedly destroyed in this mudslide. Yeah, and here now, just not far from my behind, you can see in that part that the engineering rescue team working day and night and just trying to pave a new way to the Geerong port. So to give you a whole picture, now where I am is about 1.6 kilometers away to the port. And this is also, from here to that port, it's also the part that severely damaged.

0: also submerged by the water and mud flood. And the mud flood actually raised up the bed river, the river bed. So now what they're doing is trying to transfer all the big rocks from the further place and to first make this road bed protection and to fill up inside the mud, the sand, and also the news that they to make a new road for this big trucks and also the mechanical machines to go through and to do more rescue operations. Because the main access to the Jurong port has been cut off, and also here is located in a very narrow valley place that creates a big trouble for the full-scale rescue team to go inside. So in these past 3 days, China has already pushed up this rescue operation from three directions, from the mountain, from this one is we call it now by the water, and also from the air. And then they're sending some rescue personnel just going to the core site to do the search. But very sadly, that so far we haven't found any survivors.
1: My colleague Manogya now joins me live from Nepal, from Kathmandu at this point. Manogya, you've been speaking to so many relatives who can't find their loved ones, be it their mothers, fathers, siblings. Heart-wrenching stories from the ground. Where are you right now? What's the latest that you can tell us about the rescue operations, the search operations, and this search by family members for their loved ones?
2: Well, Vedika, these are difficult and testing times, not just for Nepal, but also for humanity, because these are those times that will be remembered in pages of history on how everyone behaved, responded and rescued. Nepalese army has been working tirelessly to ensure that every person who can be taken out from the debris alive is being taken out. The massive efforts are being seen on ground. The National Disaster Risk and Relief Authorities are also, risk reduction authorities are also working tirelessly on ground. The Nepalese government has been ensuring that they are monitoring every nook and corner. There are choppers that have been flying in and out of cities, not just Nuwakot, but also surrounding areas for identifying any kind of movement that is possible to identify any person alive. The second and the biggest Herculean task would be taking out the debris, moving to people to safer locations. That has been a massive challenge. Remember, there are alerts that are being sounded time and again, and that's the reason why people have been put on alert, especially in the higher ranges of the mountain, in Nuwasa and other areas. Remember, Lanka and Nuwasa are one of those districts that have been majorly affected. But we also given to understand that on ground, there will be, since the Disaster Act has been read out on ground, this implicates that there will be such measures to be taken for next 3 months continuously. I'm here at one of those places in Kathmandu where we've been talking to people, especially those who've lost their loved ones. These are testing, challenging times. They're just wondering, hoping that they are alive. There is lack of communication. There is lack of electricity. There is a lack of resources. There are relief material that are being sent, but they are unable to reach at many places. The government has, however, taken drones as a support system and helicopters to drop the relief material on the ground, and it seems to be done on war footing.
1: All right. Take care of yourself also, Manogya. These are trying times, like you said. Our prayers are with Nepal at this moment. We'll keep coming back to you for more. Let's now talk about Rasuwa, one of the worst hit districts in Nepal's devastating floods. What was once a bustling market is now buried under tons of mud, rock and debris. Roads and bridges have been wiped out. Homes have just disappeared. More than 500 shops in the main market have either been washed away or buried. NDTV traveled through some of the most devastating parts of Rasuwa, walking through the terrain to bring you the scale of destruction on the ground.
3: Helicopter has just landed, and we are told that some people have been rescued from Shapru and Timor Bazaar, and they are have been ferried to Dhunche. You can see this is the war footing rescue operation which is on in this area of Nepal, and right now there are so many people stranded there for last so many days, 5 days counting, and they have spent their time. We believe the army rescue workers who had reached there managed their food and water, and now they are being ferried to Dhunche. They will be taken to Kat.

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2: He has tracked the pulse of power from Washington to Korea. Witnessed history being made in global capitals and conflict zones. Brought clarity to complex issues of national security and international affairs. Aditya Raj Kaul, covering international affairs like no one else. 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Of asking the questions that couldn't wait. Of telling the stories that couldn't be ignored. Of holding the line when it mattered most. Times change, our purpose doesn't. 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

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A minute moves a nation. An hour becomes history for three decades. NDTV has been there for the moments that were unstoppable, unmissable, unforgettable. Today, the moment is ours. 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

0: Live visuals coming in from Bishkek at the moment, where the Prime Minister Narendra Modi is meeting with the Armenian Prime Minister. Aditya Rajkol joining me live on the story. Aditya, a series of bilateral meetings that have started for the Prime Minister. Take us through the significant leaders that he will be meeting, including the Iranian President, shortly. Aditya, if you can hear me, we're getting live visuals here of the Prime Minister, who's kick-started his bilateral meetings while at Bishkek ahead of the SCO. Just take us through the important meetings lined up for today.
1: Well, yes, the first bilateral has begun, Vedika. That's what we're reporting here on NDTV. In fact, the Prime Minister of Armenia, Nikol Pashinyan, has in fact met Prime Minister Narendra Modi, and India and Armenia have had a diplomatic ties since 1992. But over the last 6 years, the cooperation has increased. In fact, the defense cooperation between India and Armenia stands out completely. In fact, India has been, you know, providing Armenia with, you know, anti-drone missiles. There is the Akash, you know, anti-drone missile system as well. And apart from that, other artillery and defense equipment. Recently, you would remember Rajesh Kumar Singh, India's defense secretary, had also visited Armenia. And that clearly, you know, does indicate the kind of defense and strategic partnership that India and Armenia have arrived at. Now, both the leaders will be speaking on how to really, you know, send out a message and also, you know, build on the ties. Of course, they will be discussing regional and global issues also. But from a normal relationship that was developed over the last many, many years, over the last 6 years, it has turned into a strategic partnership. And in the context of the last 1 year alone, there have been defense frameworks that have been signed between the countries. And that clearly indicates that there would be more cooperation in the defense, security, and strategic alignment in the coming days. So these visuals coming on your screens from Bishkek in Kyrgyzstan on the sidelines of the SCO summit, where both the prime ministers from India and Armenia are meeting. These are delegation-level talks that are happening between both the leaders. In fact, that handshake between Nikol Pashinyan and, of course, the Indian Prime Minister Narendra Modi taking place. All day long today, Vedika, there are four big bilaterals that are planned, beginning with Armenia, then, of course, the Kyrgyz Republic. There is, of course, the bilateral with Iran and Russia as well. So clearly, Prime Minister is meeting his counterpart from Armenia at this stage on the sidelines of the Shanghai Cooperation Organization meeting. A lot of brass tacks involving the strategic defense alignment between the two countries. India helping to arm Armenia to secure its borders, to secure its territory. And apart from that, in a deeply divided world, in an unpredictable world, discussions around the regional stability and also global issues, including the West Asia war.
0: Absolutely. India is already among the top defense exporters to Armenia. But Aditya, let's talk about the other meetings lined up for today. All eyes will be on the meeting with the Russian president and, of course, with the Iranian president as well, which will be the first meeting since you had the Middle East war erupt.
1: Well, that's right, Vedika. Over the last 7 to 8 months, the discussions have surrounded around two major conflicts that are brewing for some time now. One is, of course, the Russia-Ukraine war that has turned into, you know, an endless conflict over the last 4.5 years. That would be discussed in detail with the Russian President Vladimir Putin. Remember, India has always maintained, in fact, Indian Prime Minister saying that this is not an era of war. Solutions cannot be found in the battlefield. And New Delhi has been always in a unique position where India has maintained good ties, historic ties with Russia, but also in alignment bilaterally with Ukraine as well. Apart from that, over the last 6 months, the endless war between US and Israel on one hand and Iran on the other has also continued. There have been pauses, there have been ceasefires, but it doesn't seem like that there is end of the road long-term peace objective that has been achieved yet. So clearly, these two meetings with the Iranian President Masoud Pezeshkian and the Russian President Vladimir Putin will be very, very significant. One, because this is the first meeting between the Indian Prime Minister and the Iranian President ever since the conflict broke out. And second, these meetings happen just days before India hosts a BRICS summit in New Delhi in September. And there would be, of course, preparations underway on that in New Delhi. But on the sidelines, a lot of discussions around the conflict, how, you know, conflict can be reduced, how peace can be achieved, and diplomacy and dialogue, as New Delhi has suggested, can pave the way forward.
0: And that was going to be my next question to you. We know that India believes in multi-alignment, given the shifting global geopolitics at this point, given the conflicts that we are witnessing across the world, Aditya. But India will be very clear while even speaking to both the leaders that dialogue is the only way forward when it comes to the Russia-Ukraine conflict or the Iran-Israel-US conflict.
1: That's right. India has always maintained its strategic autonomy, at the same time not joining one bloc against the other. India has maintained a unique distance from any kind of a conflict. India will never provoke a conflict. That's what the Prime Minister has said. But India will put all efforts it has to reduce the conflict and also push for dialogue, diplomacy, talks to happen so that there is long-lasting peace. In this context, this would be discussed in detail and Prime Minister would be focusing on that. But SCO is also a platform where Russia and China have pushed for a multipolar world against the Western hegemony in many ways or the Western narrative. So, of course, United States and Europe would be closely watching this particular SCO summit, the meeting that will take

0: take, you know, quite a surprise, but he is attending the Nomad Games, and that's what is the capacity in which he is here. So a lot of diplomatic developments taking shape, a lot of meetings on the sidelines of the SCO summit. But the question really is, will SCO really emerge as a strong grouping, not just in terms of words on a paper, but perhaps something substantive that comes out of it? Because there are many who question the very fact that SCO has anything important or significant or critical to do. Many say that SCO is a grouping of a significant value. There are others who say that SCO is a grouping of a diminishing value. So one has to wait and watch how things unfold in the next 2 days.
1: You know, what's interesting also is while these bilateral meetings take place, Aditya, also parallelly, there are these selfies that talk power. The previous selfie that we saw was of the president of China with Narendra Modi, as well as the Russian president, Vladimir Putin. So that also talks a lot about the alignments, the multi-alignments that India stands for. At the same time, we had seen the Pakistani prime minister extremely isolated at that event. What are we expecting through the day today in terms of this definition of friendship also that the Prime Minister has had with Putin and other leaders?
0: Well, there are surprises in store in diplomacy always. Diplomacy certainly isn't instant noodles, but does indicate that there's a lot of messaging and narrative buildup that often is seen. On one hand, there is Trump, who loves to speak to the media and, of course, is in the media spotlight. But there is messaging in other ways. For instance, the photograph or the video that you mentioned from Tianjin, China, where the SCO summit took place last year in August and September, we had a huddle in which Putin, Modi and Xi Jinping came together for several minutes talking to each other, while Shehbaz Sharif, the Pakistani Prime Minister, was isolated to the wall in a corner. Will something similar happen tonight and tomorrow? Well, we can only guess at this stage. But tonight, all the world leaders will be coming on a single platform at the Nomad Games at its inauguration, and thereafter the dinner. Both Indian Prime Minister and, of course, Pakistani Prime Minister will be there. But before that is the meeting with Russia, the Russian President Vladimir Putin. So who knows? Prime Minister Modi could take a ride along with Russian President Vladimir Putin to the Nomad Games. Well, we can wait for next 4 to 5 hours to find out.
1: Aditya, also before I let you go, a word on that upcoming meeting with the President of Iran as well. The safety of Indian seafarers will also be priority perhaps during that discussion.
0: Absolutely, Vedika. That's a very important point. In fact, this is the first meeting between the Iranian President Pezeshkian and, of course, the Indian Prime Minister Narendra Modi ever since the conflict broke out. One of the major concerns for India has been, one, the Indians who have been living in Iran. There are many medical students. There are other students and pilgrims who regularly visit Iran. Apart from that, Vedika, there's also the Indian seafarers who travel along the shipping corridor across the Strait of Hormuz and the Red Sea as well. So they've been directly hit. There have been many cases where, Indians have been attacked, they've been killed, and the safety and security of the Indian seafarers along the global shipping corridors would be of significant value. And that would be really raised in the meeting with the Iranian president.
1: All right. And also oil supplies, maritime trade routes and strategic projects will also be a part of that discussion. Thank you, Aditya Rajkaul, for joining us live. It's a busy day, like I said, for the Prime Minister Narendra Modi. He has a series of bilateral meetings. Of course, the big ones amid the ones that are taking place live on our screen there is with the Russian President Vladimir Putin, with the President of Iran as well. The safety of seafarers will, of course, be priority on the agenda when it comes to India while speaking with the President of Iran at a time when there has been no reprieve when it comes to the Middle East war, the face-off between the US and Iran that continues. We've had Donald Trump make several statements, but when it comes to understanding a peace deal between the two countries, they're far from it as of now. Aditya Rajkaul is on the ground in Bishkek. He will keep bringing you the latest. Coming up next will be that meeting between the Indian Prime Minister and the President of Iran. We will bring you all the details in a couple of minutes from now. Stay tuned to NDTV. Thank you for watching Breaking Ground.

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A minute moves a nation. An hour becomes history. For three decades, NDTV has been there. 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

0: 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India is chasing gears. Faster, bolder, more restless. It doesn't stop. Neither do we. NDTV, when it really matters. The front lines of Kargil. The fury of Operation Sindhu.
1: So many attacks.
0: The chaos and cries of disaster zones. 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And the world's most defining interviews.
1: It's incredible.
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4: 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Breaking ground, not just headlines, the meaning behind them. 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
0: Three decades of watching the world change. 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Of telling the stories that couldn't be ignored. 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When it really matters.

Mr. Modi meets his Armenian counterpart, Pashinyan. Defense exports on the table. India-Armenia boosts defense ties. Modi is set to meet Iranian President Pezeshkian next. Modi-Putin meeting is now scheduled for 5:30 p.m. today. Nepal issues a fresh flood alert as the death toll has now crossed 900, while more than 4,000 people remain missing. Rescuers race against time, battling raging rivers and dangerous conditions to save those who are still trapped. Nepal floods raise fresh concerns in India as we brace for impact. Madhya Pradesh is facing growing flood threat as rivers swell and amid heavy rain, Chitrakoot, Satna and Rewa remain on alert. An FIR registered against Rahul Gandhi over the Uttarakhand Shuddhikaran remark. Complainants claim that Rahul Gandhi gave a caste colour to a religious event that was held. Another gang-rape horror in Delhi. A 16-year-old girl gang-raped in a sleeper bus at the Kashmiri Gate area. The driver and conductor have now been arrested. An 8-year-old run over by an SUV in Mumbai while crossing the road. A nutritionist has been arrested. The parents seek justice for their son, claim she was on the phone at the time of the accident. Vaibhav Suryavanshi scripts history at just 15, smashing a 57-year-old Dalip Trophy record with a 50 in 42 deliveries as the youngest cricketer.

0: Well, first, let's get you breaking news. And Prime Minister Narendra Modi will be meeting the Iranian president in a short while from now. Remember, he is in Bishkek for the SCO summit. This is going to be the first meeting between the two leaders ever since the war began in West Asia. So a high stakes meeting between Prime Minister Modi and Pezeshkian. This meeting taking place in Kyrgyzstan. And remember, the regional tensions will remain the focus. So the Prime Minister to meet with the Iranian leader there. Let's go across to Aditya Raj Kaul now for more on this story. And Aditya, give us more details about, you know, what's expected at this meeting. Already the Prime Minister met with the Armenian Prime Minister earlier today.
1: Well, that's right, Gargi. The big meeting between Iranian President Masoud Pezeshkian and Prime Minister Narendra Modi will be happening shortly. In fact, the meeting with Armenia has just concluded. And in a few minutes from now, Prime Minister will be leaving the hotel for the venue of the next bilateral, that's between India and Iran. This is clearly significant and very, very important because this is the first meeting between the two leaders ever since the war began on the 28th of February. Remember, that was the day when Ayatollah Khamenei was killed in a joint strike by United States and Israel. Now, ever since, there have been several twists and turns in the conflict across the West Asia. There's also a huge Indian diaspora across the countries that have been affected, not just Iran, Israel, and UAE, but others like Kuwait and Bahrain as well.

0: well, where there have been several missiles, several drones that have been launched. In fact, some Indians, unfortunately, have also lost a life in the last 6 to 7 months of the conflict. We've also seen Indian seafarers become victims in midst of this war between US and Israel on one side and Iran on the other. There's also another factor of a huge Indian, you know, diaspora, Indian students who are studying in Iran. There's a huge Indian Shia population that visits Iran regularly for pilgrimage. And that is certainly a cause of concern, their safety and security as well. So the issues of Indian seafarers, of Indian students, of Indian people going for pilgrimage to Iran will be raised by Prime Minister Narendra Modi in this meeting. And Prime Minister Modi, as always, will be pushing for dialogue and diplomacy and not an endless conflict in West Asia and the Middle East. So we'll have to wait and watch how things unfold. But this is a very, very significant and important bilateral between India and Iran. And apart from that, Gargi, we will also see preparatory talks happening between the two leaders before Pezeshkian actually comes for the, you know, BRICS meeting that takes place in New Delhi. Remember, India will be holding the BRICS summit as the BRICS chair in September this year. So a lot of hectic activities taking place. There are 4 bilaterals that are taking place on the sidelines of the Shanghai Cooperation Organization meeting today. The first with Armenia has just concluded. Second with Iran will be beginning shortly. And thereafter, we'll have meetings with the Kyrgyz Republic and Russia as well. So in midst of global conflicts in a deeply divided world, India's message of Vasudeva Kutumbakam, India's message of peace, dialogue and diplomacy clearly will resonate and be a part of not just the SCO, but also the bilaterals on the sidelines.
1: Right, Aditya, and these talks, this first face-to-face meeting between Prime Minister Modi and President Pezeshkian will be watched very, very closely. Also, given our concerns over energy security, as well as you mentioned, the trade route. So these are some big concerns that India has.
0: Absolutely, Gargi. Well said there. You know, there are several issues, including global connectivity, that has been hampered because of the American strikes continuously at the Strait of Hormuz. There was Iran also that was blamed for several strikes earlier, you know, in the last few weeks and months. And there are Indian seafarers that are the highest in number across the seafarers community that are plying and traveling through the shipping corridors of the Strait of Hormuz. So the safety and security of the Indian seafarers will be a top priority. Apart from that, energy security remains a top, agenda for India. Remember, India used to procure oil and gas from at least 27 countries. That has been increased to more than 41 now. There is diversification that is happening from Venezuela to United States and many other partners that have been roped in the last few months. But clearly, in times of such conflict, in times of global shipping routes being affected, connectivity being affected, India will be looking at end of such conflicts very soon. Apart from that, also, you know, at a time when war has only increased and there are human lives at stake across the Middle East and between Russia and Ukraine as well, India has pushed not just for peace and dialogue and diplomacy, but for strategic autonomy as well. So whatever decisions that India takes as a part of foreign policy or domestic policy will be in favor of the Indian nationals and as part of the national policy. That's a stand that remains, and India certainly will not join one bloc against the other. So very critical meetings today lined up with Iran and Russia, both the countries that are at loggerheads with their adversaries, the conflicts that are underway, and India trying its best to be a peacenik, trying to push for peace and dialogue and diplomacy.
1: Right, Aditya, and both these countries, be it Iran or Russia, India's had, you know, especially with Iran, very historic, long ties with the nation between India and Iran. Also with Russia, one has had, you know, a friendship and good relations for decades now. And both these countries, very key to our energy security in a sense, especially given, the sort of conflicts that are taking place in the world right now. So two very key meetings for the Prime Minister today in Bishkek, there first with the Iranian president and then later with Vladimir Putin.
0: Rightly said, Gargi, these are two very critical meetings that are taking place. Also, both these countries, Russia and Iran, have been our historic and traditional partners. I mean, our relations go way back, decades together. And there isn't a war, there isn't a conflict, there isn't any kind of a controversy that is going to hamper that kind of a relationship, because this is a relationship with Russia and Iran that has stood the test of time. Remember, in midst of this conflict also over the last 6 to 7 months, several Iranian ministers have visited New Delhi, including the foreign minister of Iran and the deputy foreign minister as well. For the BRICS groupings meetings on the sidelines on different issues from tourism to energy security to other issues, the same domain experts, ministers from Iran have also visited New Delhi. So there's been a channel of communication that is on, and Iran has been supporting India's request in terms of the Indian diaspora, the Indian nationals who have been evacuated from time to time whenever conflict has increased. On the other hand, with Russia as well, we have a very robust partnership when it comes to defense, when it comes to trade, and when it comes to energy security as well. There was a time just a few months ago when we were procuring energy to the level of close to 35% to 41%. From Russia. That has been diversified further in terms of the sanctions and the statements that have come in from the White House and the US President Trump. But as of now, even today, India has diversified oil, and India certainly does not go by diktats of a single country and will try to maintain relations with all of them, be it the West, be it Russia, be it China. On the other hand, the Chinese President Xi Jinping is also in Bishkek in Kyrgyzstan to attend the SCO summit. There's no bilateral between India and China this time around. But the Chinese President has, of course, confirmed that he will be visiting New Delhi for the BRICS summit. And this time around, he will be not just alone, but he will have his ministerial colleagues. And apart from that, a big business delegation, one of the biggest in years together. So there's a renewed push from China, renewed push from Beijing, for more trade, more commerce, and more business with India. Will that help in times of reports that are coming in from Arunachal and Galwan issue not clearly settled completely with border talks still underway? But we remember that NSA Ajit Doval was in Beijing recently, and before that, Jaishankar, India's External Affairs Minister, was also in Moscow for preparatory meetings. So all eyes for the SCO meeting over the next 24 hours, key bilaterals lined up today. And of course, this will be the stage that will set for the BRICS summit in a few days from now that India is hosting in New Delhi.
1: That's right, Aditya. And if we talk about this SCO summit, this is the 25th year, this is the 26th such summit that is taking place. And even more so significant, in this is in this world, as we said, there are two wars that are taking place. There's been a lot of erratic sort of policies emanating from the United States. So given all that and given this sort of uncertainty that the world has been seeing, therefore, this SCO summit is even more significant, something that will be looked at more closely as, these regional countries, these 10 countries try to make sense of things and try to make their cooperation even stronger.
0: That's right, Gargi. The SCO summit has been a platform not just to counter terrorism, extremism and radicalization, but also bring these countries together when it comes to connectivity, trade, people-to-people contact and several such measures as well. Last year at the SCO in Tianjin, there was a huddle between the Russian president, the Indian prime minister and, of course, the Chinese president as well. And that clip really went viral when at the beginning of the summit, all these three leaders from major economies like China, India and Russia came together, spoke to each other. Well, it remains a mystery what they really said. But those visuals, in a way, were seen as a message to the West that there are these countries at part of the SCO that are still there and will remain there through the test of time. In particular, China and Russia have tried to build SCO as a counter to the Western agenda, the Western perception and the Western hegemony across this particular region and the wider world. So we'll have to wait and watch whether SCO really puts a strong face forward. Will it be beneficial and strategically critical, or will it be an organization of diminishing value? Only time will tell. But Russia and China are really pushing for the SCO agenda of a multipolar world in times of Trump's new policies creating turbulence across the globe. So we'll have to wait and watch how things unfold over the next 24 hours, but a lot is lined up even as we speak about the kind of push that India will give at the SCO summit against terrorism. It will push the SCO countries to condemn terrorism. Also later today, Gargi, there is a Nomad Games inauguration in the evening after Prime Minister Modi concludes all his bilateral meetings. All the world leaders will be in attendance, including the Pakistani Prime Minister Shehbaz Sharif. So the Indian PM Modi and the Pakistani Prime Minister Shehbaz Sharif will come face to face. How that awkward moment really shapes up, we'll have to wait and watch. But as of now, I can confirm that there's no bilateral between India and China. No meeting, of course, between India and Pakistan. But certainly both in attendance. And you mentioned that this is the 25th anniversary of the SCO that's being marked. The Shanghai Cooperation Organization now will be chaired by Pakistan. And Pakistan will be holding the next SCO summit in Islamabad.
1: All right, and for viewers just joining in, just to take you through the big breaking news right now, Prime Minister Modi and Iran President will be meeting shortly. This is in Bishkek on the sidelines of the SCO summit. And this is the first face-to-face meeting between the two leaders ever since the West Asia conflict began, the war between Iran and the United States. There have been telephonic conversations between the two leaders in the

0: past, as Iran, you know, spoke to Prime Minister Modi about and briefed him on the situation there. But this will be the first face-to-face meeting. It's a high-stakes meeting, really. India looking at energy security, also trade, and various issues to be discussed between the two leaders. So a meeting in the sidelines of the SCO summit that is underway in Bishkek in Kyrgyzstan. The Prime Minister has already met with the Armenian Prime Minister earlier, and later today he will be meeting at 5:30 with the Russian President Vladimir Putin as well. Let's go back to Aditya Rajkaul for who joins us from Bishkek. And Aditya, again, take us through the significance of this meeting between Prime Minister Modi and the Iranian leader.
1: Well, Gargi, a lot of bilaterals being planned today, but two that stand out is between Prime Minister Narendra Modi and Masoud Pezeshkian, the Iranian president. That will begin any moment now. We are standing by for visuals that will come in from Bishkek in Kyrgyzstan on the sidelines of the SCO summit. And later today at around 6 p.m. India time, there'll be a meeting between Russian President Putin and the Indian Prime Minister. A lot is on agenda. One, of course, the regional conflict in West Asia, lives being impacted, a lot of critical infrastructure being destroyed as well. But India will be focusing on the safety and security of the Indian diaspora across West Asia, also the safety and security of the Indian seafarers that have faced regular attacks as part of private shipping corridors or even Indian ships that have plied in that region. Both government and private vessels, oil tankers that have been attacked, you know, by drones and missiles time and again, either by the US side or the Iranian side. So that will be raised very significantly. Apart from that, India will be pushing for dialogue and diplomacy as the way forward. Remember, this is the first meeting between Indian Prime Minister and the Iranian President taking place on the sidelines of the SCO in Bishkek. So we'll see a lot of, bonhomie perhaps visible between the Iranian President and the Indian Prime Minister. Now, the Iranian and the Indian leadership have been in touch regularly ever since the war broke out, from the President to the Foreign Minister to several other ministers, speaking to their counterparts. In fact, several Iranian ministers have also visited India as part of several BRICS meetings that have taken place on the sidelines in the last few months. But this would be very critical because this happens before the BRICS summit, and America and Europe would be watching very, very closely. As a matter of fact, Sergio Gore, the U.S. ambassador to India and the senior representative of Trump to Central Asia, will also be in Bishkek. In fact, he has arrived last night and has been here to participate in the Nomad game. So clearly a coincidence in many ways, but he is here and will be observing what happens at the SCO summit as well. So we'll have to wait and watch how things unfold over the next 24 hours. But India's agenda is very clear: to build robust partnership when it comes to diplomacy, not just with Iran, but all partner states in the SCO.
0: Right, Aditya. And when it comes to these conflicts, you spoke about India's position, and we've always been pushing for dialogue and diplomacy as a way to solve these issues. Iran, on the other hand, has also in the past been seeking, and now as well, I'm sure, at the SCO and later at the BRICS summit, has been seeking a greater role of, for these groupings in addressing all these challenges, isn't it?
1: Well, that's right. Also, one of the major focus areas for India would be trade. But trade is not successful until you have a very robust connectivity corridor. And that's what will be talked about, spoken about, because, Kyrgyzstan or Uzbekistan is a kind of a gateway towards Central Asia. Now, many may have a kind of a perception that, Uzbekistan, Kyrgyzstan and all the four Central Asian countries are very far from India. But that's far from true. Central Asia has been very close to India. There are close ties that have been developed between these countries and India over the last few weeks and months. Although China has a bigger stake, China has a bigger investment in all these countries, including Russia as well. But India is trying to diversify. So India is looking at building these ties with these Central Asian countries. And that's why SCO becomes a very significant and important platform where India pushes its agenda, not just India becoming a manufacturing hub, but also a country that really focuses on manufacturing, on Atmanirbhar Bharat, on Make in India, and policies that could be mutually beneficial for all the Central Asian powers and India as well. In fact, last 1 year, ever since the Trump tariffs came in, several countries are looking towards India for FTA and mutually beneficial businesses and trade commerce relationships. From the United Kingdom to the European Union, the mother of all deals, to the New Zealand and Oman as well, there have been several critical deals that have been announced. In fact, there have been news about Canada and India FTA that could be signed by the end of the year. Israel and India FTA has been on the pipeline as well. And there are several other countries as well that are looking towards New Delhi to fix an FTA that is mutually beneficial beneficial, helps their economy. And that's why India and Central Asia could come together when it comes to not just health services, not just education, but also other important issues like critical minerals, like defense partnership and other high stakes trade environment being created that's mutually beneficial. So several of these issues will figure in the bilateral talks that happen today and at the SCO leadership summit that happens tomorrow.
0: That's right. Aditya, just do stay on with us. We're waiting for that meeting to begin, some visuals to come. But before that, we'll just take our viewers through the other big meeting that we'll be, you know, looking at very closely. And Prime Minister Modi will be meeting later today Russian President Vladimir Putin on the sidelines of the SCO summit, which is underway in Bishkek. The two leaders are expected to review the entire gamut of India-Russia ties, from defense and energy to trade and wider geopolitical issues. The meeting comes days after External Affairs Minister S.J. Shankar met Putin in Moscow and briefed him on the outcome of the India-Russia Intergovernmental Commission. With Putin also set to visit India for the BRICS summit later, that was something we were just talking about. Bishkek could set the tone for the next phase of the Modi-Putin partnership. Earlier today, Prime Minister Modi paid tribute at the Gandhi Memorial in Bishkek, and he will be, as we mentioned, at the Nomad Games opening ceremony later in the evening. Now, earlier, Russian President Vladimir Putin credited Prime Minister Narendra Modi's personal attention for the renewed growth in India-Russia bilateral trade during a meeting with External Affairs Minister S. Jaishankar in Moscow. Listen in to what he had said then.
2: Ваш визит сегодняшний подчеркивает тот уровень отношений, который давно на протяжении десятилетий сложился между Россией и Индией. 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
0: Let's go back to Aditya Rajkol, who joins us from Bishkek. We're expecting that meeting in a short while from now between Iranian President and Prime Minister Narendra Modi. But Aditya, also later today, as we mentioned, there will be the meeting with Vladimir Putin. And there have been a series of meetings ahead of that, the visit of Dr. Jaishankar to Moscow earlier, and that very positive comment coming in from Vladimir Putin. Tell us more about what's expected at this meeting in the evening.
1: Of course, there have been preparatory meetings over the last few weeks between India and Russia, but India and China as well, mostly surrounding the BRICS summit that India will be hosting in the September of this month. So we had Dr. S. Jaishankar, India's External Affairs Minister, visiting Moscow. He called on the Russian President Putin, where Putin credited India and Prime Minister Narendra Modi for pushing, even though there have been challenges, even though there have been pressures, to build on the ties between Moscow and New Delhi. The friendship, the dosti between India and Russia has withstood the test of time and pulls and pressures in foreign policy and conflicts that have continued over the years. At the same time, with China as well, National Security Advisor Ajit Doval was in China. There were border talks that happened between India and China. While there's nothing substantive that have come out when the talks are concerned, but the talks are underway, that itself is something positive, and there could be something positive that comes up in future as well. So when Russian President Putin and Indian Prime Minister Narendra Modi meet today, there will be talks from defense to trade to cultural ties and how to build on this. In fact, there could be a joint India-Russia annual meeting that could be taking place today, this year as well, by the end of the year. And apart from that, there is so much that is to be discussed, from global conflicts to the economic turbulence and how trade can be also increased between Russia and India. And newer avenues, new chapters could be introduced between these countries as well. You'd remember last year when the summit happened in Tianjin, China, from the summit venue, the Russian president invited Prime Minister Modi for a car ride to his hotel for the bilateral. Could we see something similar, photo optics, perhaps a message from Bishkek in Kyrgyzstan when the last bilateral takes place between Russian President Putin and Modi? And from there, could they together travel to Nomad Games, where all the world leaders will be converging Well, we'll have to wait and watch.
0: Right, that was the beginning of, the so-called car diplomacy. But yes, Aditya, do stay on. Let's just take our viewers through what's on the table ahead of this meeting between Vladimir Putin and Prime Minister Modi. Now, what's going to be discussed? India-Russia bilateral ties will be in focus during this meeting that will take place at 5:30 local time there. Trade and economic cooperation as well will be in focus, and energy partnership. This is something very key for India, given the kind of the conflict in West Asia and the impact it's had on energy sources, fertilizer supplies, also something that will be discussed, defense and strategic cooperation, as well as payments and economic connectivity between the two countries. Regional and global security issues will also be discussed at length when both the leaders will be meeting. India-Russia cooperation ahead of BRICS, as Vladimir Putin will be heading to India soon for the BRICS summit later in September. So the key focus between the two countries, during this meeting will be India-Russia trade imbalance. That has been a matter of concern. Energy flows and supplies, and this is something which is going to be watched very closely by the West, by Europe, and by United States. Defense cooperation, and that is something India and Russia have historically, had this defense cooperation, as well as discussions on Ukraine and global geopolitics. India's emphasis has always been on dialogue and diplomacy. So let's go back to Aditya Raj call. And Aditya, when, as we're looking at this meeting that's going to take place between Putin and Prime Minister Modi, so lots expected there in Bishkek in a short while from now, the meeting with the Iranian president and later with Vladimir Putin. Are we expecting any big announcements after the Putin meeting? Let's talk about first. Or is this just a build-up now to BRICS later in India?
1: Well, India and Russia bilateral ties, as I said, have stood the test of time. And India and Russia have had very, very close strategic cooperation, strategic partnership. In fact, in areas of defense, trade and energy cooperation, there has been only an upward trajectory and upward movement that we have seen. Modi and Trump have interacted very regularly over the last 12 years, ever since Prime Minister Modi became the Prime Minister of India. And, the relationship has only grown over the last 12 years as well. While there have been a lot of diktats, a lot of statements and pressures that have come in from Europe as well as from United States, but India has always said that India will maintain ties with whichever country it wants to. It will not stand with a single country. It will certainly not join one bloc against the other, and it will have strategic autonomy in play. And that's what will be very interesting to see when Modi and Putin meet today, because there's a lot of color. There's a lot of element of smiles and camaraderie between these both leaders, who call both of them friends. And the kind of bonhomie that is witnessed between these leaders has been talked about at Tianjin in China. And earlier we were showing visuals from, from New Delhi to Samarkand to Tianjin to different locations of the SCO and the meetings, particularly between Russia and India, that have happened between Modi and Putin. So there could be a surprise in store. I can't rule that out, certainly. Something different could be seen every time Putin and Modi have met. And while I may not, predict or, assure you of a big announcement at this stage, I can certainly say that there could be something different in this particular meeting, apart from the global and the regional conflicts that are being discussed and that will be discussed between Russia and India. But they will also build on, and major part of the conversation will revolve around Russia and India. How to build the ties, how to have more people in both these countries. One issue that India will be raising will be of the Indians that have been fleeced to come to Russia and join the army there. Some of them have died, unfortunately. Right. Some of them are missing. And that's a huge concern that could be raised by the Indian Prime Minister.
0: All right, Aditya, thanks so much for joining us. So with all those details, so in a short while from now, a meeting between Prime Minister Modi and the Iranian president. Later today, the meeting between Modi and Vladimir Putin. So lots are there on the table. We'll continue to track all the latest developments. For the moment, slipping into a short break. Stay with us.

0: आर प्योर शाही पनीर मसाला डिलीशियस हेल्दी एवरीडे He has tracked the pulse of power from Washington to Korea. Witnessed history being made in global capitals and conflict zones. Brought clarity to complex issues of national security and international affairs. Aditya Raj Kaul, covering international affairs like no one else. Only on NDTV Network. Meetha. या नमकीन चाहे जैसे खाओ 100% सूजी से बनी आर प्योर व मिसली स्वादिष्ट सेहतमंद हर रोज थ्री डेकेड्स ऑफ वॉचिंग द वर्ल्ड चेंज ऑफ आस्किंग द क्वेश्चंस दैट कुडंट वेट ऑफ टेलिंग द
1: All right, so there on your screens are visuals of Prime Minister Modi meeting with the Iranian President Pezeshkian. This is their first face-to-face meeting taking place ever since the West Asia conflict began, the war between Iran and the United States. While the leaders have spoken on the phone several times in the last many months, the last time being in June, this is the first face-to-face meeting between both the leaders. So this is one of the key meetings taking place on the sidelines of the SCO summit in Kyrgyzstan, in capital Bishkek, where the Prime Minister arrived yesterday, and the Iranian President Pezeshkian, their meeting with Prime Minister Modi. The talks are expected to cover a host of issues, including India's concerns, energy security, trade, as well as the concerns for Indians there who are in Iran. Iran, on its part, has been pushing for these groupings, such as the SCO, as well as the BRICS summit, which will be taking place in Delhi later, to have more of a role in countering such conflicts that are taking place. So this is a key meeting taking place between Prime Minister Modi and the Iranian President Pezeshkian there on the sidelines of the SCO summit in Bishkek. Now, on the conflict, remember, India has maintained that it should be dialogue and diplomacy that are used to counter any conflicts, and that has been India's stated position. New Delhi has consistently, in fact, called for immediate de-escalation, protection of our civilians, and unhindered transit of energy and goods. Remember, the Strait of Hormuz and the blockage of the Strait of Hormuz did hit India's energy security hard, though many other arrangements were made at that time. It's interesting, later today, the Prime Minister will also meet with Vladimir Putin, and there as well, energy security will be one of the primary focuses. But let's go across to Aditya Raj Kaul, who is there in Bishkek. Aditya, so now we're getting those visuals of the meeting between the two leaders, this first face-to-face meeting between Prime Minister Modi and the Iranian president.
2: Well, that's right. These are the first visuals that we are breaking here on NDTV between Prime Minister Narendra Modi and the Iranian President Masoud Pezeshkian. It's the first meeting that's taking place on the sidelines of SCO summit here in Bishkek, Kyrgyzstan, ever since the war broke out in West Asia on the 28th of Feb. It's been several months, but India and Iran have been in touch. They've discussed the war and the implications very, very closely. There's a huge Indian diaspora that operates from Iran. Both the Indian pilgrims and Indian students who are in large numbers in Iran from time to time. So the discussion will revolve, of course, about de-escalating, about, of course, building on the peace, diplomacy and dialogue angle that India has stood by as a matter of principle of India's foreign policy. And apart from that, there would be discussions around how, the shipping corridors that have been impacted, particularly the Strait of Hormuz, the Indian seafarers do not face missiles, drones and attacks either from the American side or from the Iranian side. So these visuals on your screens coming from Bishkek in Kyrgyzstan, where Masoud Pezeshkian of Iran is meeting Indian Prime Minister Narendra Modi, the first meeting ever since this conflict blew out across the West Asia, across the Middle East. Unfortunately, a lot of Indian seafarers, a lot of Indian diaspora also in the middle of the conflict. And there are many countries from UAE to Israel, from Kuwait to Bahrain to Iran, who have been impacted drastically in terms of strategic critical infrastructure being damaged, but also innocent lives that have been lost. There's no end to the war yet. There's a pause, there's a lull still, but there is no major ceasefire that's been achieved. So America, Europe, and the Western powers will be watching this particular meeting and overall the SCO very, very closely. So Modi Pezeshkian meeting, there are, of course, other members of the delegation, foreign minister and other ministers who are present in this meeting as well. So what comes out of it, apart from the connectivity projects, about the big question mark on the Chabahar port and the trade that's happening between India and Iran, we'll have to wait whether there are any announcements that are made, apart from the usual dialogue that will happen between the two leaders on the safety of the Indians, about de-escalation of the conflict, and how the roadmap of reconstruction of Iran that's been destroyed in this war and ravaged completely can happen now.
1: Right, Aditya. And as we look at those visuals, you know, for India, we've known that one of the issues that are going to be pushed will be energy supplies, trade, as you mentioned, connectivity. All these are expected to feature in these talks between India and Iran. What is it that Iran would be pushing us for or would want from India at a meeting like this?
2: Well, Iran certainly would want India to push United States to, in fact, push the Western powers so that the war does not escalate further. Although there have been threats that have come in from the Iranian government against America, against Israel as well, and they have withstood the kind of war, the kind of attacks, the kind of sophisticated equipment that the Americans and the Israelis have used against them. So, in a way, the population in Iran have acted brave against such kind of an attack and lethal blow coming their way. There has been tremendous, you know, zeal, tremendous resistance that has been shown by the people of Iran. So at the same time, we'll have to wait and watch how things unfold now, because Iran would require India to not just continue energy and trade ties with Iran, but it will also want India to contribute in the reconstruction and the economy of Iran at this stage in future. That would be the immediate priority. At the same time, while the ceasefire talks continue, the back channel continues, there would be a role of India, perhaps silently, to convince America to end this war completely. Because remember, there's a huge Indian diaspora across the Middle East that's in the middle of this conflict. And all those people also suffer, their businesses suffer, and their daily lives are impacted in the last 7 to 8 months of this entire conflict. So very important visuals coming on the screens from Bishkek in Kyrgyzstan on the sidelines of the SCO meeting. As NDTV continues to report from there, this is the second big bilateral between Prime Minister Narendra Modi and the Iranian President Masoud Pezeshkian taking place earlier in the day. There was, of course, a meeting with Armenian leadership, the Prime Minister Nikol Pashinyan. And now Masoud Pezeshkian meeting Prime Minister Modi. There is, of course, the conversation that's underway right now. It will continue for the next 15 to 20 minutes more. And the prospects of this will only be known by later tonight. There could be joint statements issued. There could be a press statement by the Ministry of External Affairs giving out details of what really transpired, what were the asks, what were the message from the Iranian government to India, what are the expectations that they have from India at this particular stage. So immediately after this, there will be a bilateral with the Kyrgyz Republic that Prime Minister Modi will be part of, and then the big bilateral between the Russian President Putin and the Indian Prime Minister Modi.
1: That's right. And Aditya, you know, we've been talking about what this meeting is expected to cover and expectations from both sides, but also for India, let's talk a bit about, you know, how this is a, you know, this is a balancing act for India. We have good relations. We spoke earlier about historic ties with Iran. India and Iran have historic ties going back decades, but we also have good ties with Israel and with the United States. So it's a bit of a balancing act, isn't it, for India?
2: Well, certainly, it's been a balancing act in many ways, but that balancing act has also differed in some way under the Modi government in India. While a special strategic partnership has been pursued with Israel, especially when it comes to defense, technology, as well as other areas like agriculture and water, with Iran, it's more about energy security, it's more about trade, it's more about culture, and also people-to-people contact. As I said earlier, there's a huge Indian diaspora, particularly Shia pilgrims from India that regularly visit Iran. There's also a huge Indian population that goes there for medical education and other parts of education. And certainly, Iran has been a very top choice over the years, not in the midst of the conflict, but before this, as a tourist spot.

0: well. So that kind of a relationship that contributes to Iranian economy is something that Iran would want again. But that may not begin until the conflict is completely over. So there will be assurances that will be required from the American side, the Israeli side, and the Iranian side as well. There's been a conflict on how this mechanism of a ceasefire can be achieved, because overnight we've seen fresh strikes taking place between US and Iran. And that's clearly is not a good news. There is, of course, intention being diverted from the SCO towards this conflict. But the big question really is that the world watches closely. This war, this escalation at West Asia does not impact only 5 or 10 countries in West Asia. It impacts the global world because the connectivity is under question. There is a huge impact at the Strait of Hormuz. The East-West corridor is being impacted. And that really fluctuates the prices of the oil barrels. And apart from that, the food connectivity and food corridors between the East-West corridor as well. So people's lives being impacted. There's a price rise, not in terms of energy and oil alone, but also food products and other products that travel from one part of the world to the other. So several of these issues will be part of the bilaterals that happen both with Iran and as well as Russia. But top priority for India would be to secure India's interest, second, the Indian diaspora out there, and third, to de-escalate the conflict as soon as possible.
1: And will Prime Minister Modi is expected to, you know, push Iran regarding the Strait of Hormuz? That has been a big concern, as you were talking about, you know, at least safe passage for Indian ships, or perhaps open a dialogue about, you know, granting that, safe passage for, you know, energy supplies in that area, because this is something that has led to such a crisis the world over.
0: The Indian side and the Iranian side have been in touch all through this conflict months, particularly in the last 4 months, ever since the Strait of Hormuz situation developed as very, very critical. There have been times when time to time Iran has allowed the Indian vessels, oil tankers and ships to pass through in a very systematic fashion. The DG Shipping in India and the Ministry of External Affairs have been in touch with the Iranian counterparts to assure that Indian vessels are not attacked and there is a smooth passage that is given. Often we've seen Indian vessels being given a cover, both by the Coast Guard and the Indian Navy, so that their entry is secured into the Indian Ocean or around the Indian waters. So clearly, at this particular stage, there are several issues from connectivity to the secure passage of the Indian ships regularly, because the oil tankers pass through this entire region, and it's a very narrow Strait of Hormuz that we are talking about. The Iran and Oman have certainly come out with different plans that's not agreeable to the United States. You know, U.S. has often said recent times that Strait of Hormuz belongs to them. And then there are strikes that have happened again. And there have been threats issued by both sides, the Americans and the Iranians as well. So all of this hasn't created a conducive atmosphere or a long-lasting ceasefire. On the other hand, there's the role of Pakistan. That's part of the SCO as well. Shehbaz Sharif is here in Bishkek in Kyrgyzstan. He will be tonight at the Nomad Games and tomorrow at the SCO summit. So Pakistan has tried its best to be a peacenik, especially Asim Muni, the Pakistan Army Chief. But that really clearly hasn't held. On one hand, Pakistan, you know, backs state-sponsored terrorism against India and Afghanistan. On the other hand, it tries to project its image as a peacenik by giving Trump support for a Nobel Peace Prize. That clearly isn't helping out Trump or the American interest in this entire region, while Asim Muni recently has visited Iran yet again, but no fruitful result at this stage has really been achieved. So we'll have to wait and watch how things unfold on that war front. But the West Asia conflict, the war between Russia and Ukraine, big talking points here at the SCO summit as this bilateral between India and Iran continues in Bishkek. And then we head for another big bilateral in the next 2 to 3 hours between India and Russia.
1: Right, Aditya. And, you know, after the West Asia crisis, a major recalibration in a sense the world over, and also given how erratic the United States policies have been of late. So the SCO platform, in a sense, is emerging with Russia there, China's there, India's there, Iran is there, as a major platform for, anti-West platform, if we could call it that.
0: Absolutely, you're right. Especially China and Russia have been pushing this agenda of countering the West, the Western agenda, the Western narrative, and the Western hegemony across the globe. So SCO has been one big platform, the Shanghai Cooperation Organization, where China and Russia have pushed for a multipolar world, while India has tried its best to, you know, work with all its partners, be it the West, be it the regional partners, or traditional and historic partners like Russia. So it's very interesting how the game of this geopolitical chess game has really played out every passing hour, every passing day. There are new twists and turns that have been happening, and India is monitoring closely. India is not choosing sides. India is choosing partnerships. And that's important because these partnerships last long and these partnerships are remembered for a very long time. I could like to give you a small example of the COVID-19 pandemic where countries were looking at their own interests first. And that's when India stepped up and provided vaccines to more than 100 countries. And that is something that most of these countries are going to remember for a very, very long time. And when Prime Minister Narendra Modi got that highest award, civilian honor, from the Uzbek government, that clearly indicated the kind of, respect for India that there is with 35 honors that a Prime Minister has received till date over the last few years. It indicates India's foreign policy. It's also indicative of the fact that how India is taken seriously as a very serious player globally in times of such conflict, etc. So India not choosing sides, India choosing partnerships, which is a reality in the ties with Nepal and the recent developments that have happened with Nepal as well, where India has provided aid. There are four flights, special flights with relief material that have gone. There are specialized technical experts who have gone there for tunnel rescue, DNA sampling, etc., to help the Nepal government. And this is not a big brotherly attitude that is often seen by China, America, or Russia. This is India that pushes for equal partnership, equal respect, and mutual benefit that comes out of it. And India certainly is also pushing for the Make in India agenda, where there is India coming across as a major manufacturing hub, which could help not just countries like Europe, which has FTA with India, but, there are several other partners that will be helpful if there are FTA, there are more business and commerce ties with India. So from the conflict to the business interest, from the technology to other disruptions that are happening across the globe, the SCO platform here in Bishkek is going to discuss all of it under one platform. But will it be result-oriented? Will it be of any value? That is to be observed very closely. US and Europe, the Western powers, will be observing these meetings very, very closely, especially the one happening right now, which is about to conclude between Indian Prime Minister Modi and the Iranian President Pezeshkian. What will come out of it? What is the brass tacks of it? Will it only revolve around the conflict, or will it also involve de-escalation of the conflict, help for the common people, and reconstruction of Iran and an end to this mad, endless war?
1: Absolutely, Aditya, and those visuals on your screens of the first face-to-face meeting between Prime Minister Modi and the Iranian president ever since the West Asia conflict began. And Aditya, I know we've been talking for over an hour on this, but I want to flip that, argument. Now we're talking about India's interest in the regional interest here, but also at the same time, the India-US trade deal is near finalization. So is it a tightrope walk for India between Trump and Tehran?
0: Well, it's always been a tightrope walk when it comes to India's strategic autonomy, when it comes to interests of others, and of course, balancing out things when India's interests really are the top priority. One, of course, you asked me about the US-India trade talks that have been, under talks for well over a year now. There are specialized teams that have been visiting New Delhi and Washington, D.C. from the Commerce Ministry and the Commerce Department in United States. There is a possibility by the end of the year there could be a signing, but I'm not hopeful until it really happens, until the signatures are out there on paper. So the tough negotiations are still out there. New Delhi will certainly try to explore what New Delhi gets out of the deal. We know for sure what America is getting out of it, but New Delhi needs to get more out of the deal. And until that's done, there will not be signatures that are finally happening. But certainly, the India-US deal will possibly happen by the end of the year. There's, of course, the India-Canada deal that's been spoken about. But you mentioned about the tightrope walk, which is a reality of the day. On one hand, India has very important, cross-party relationship, with United States. There's been support from the Democrats and the Republicans for, having this robust cooperation between Washington, D.C. and New Delhi. On the other hand, when Prime Minister Modi visited Israel earlier this year, he announced a special strategic partnership with Israel. He also announced that talks with Israel on FTA are at an advanced stage. On the other side, with Iran as well, we've had very, very significant and important ties, historical ties, people-to-people contact between these countries. Iranians have been visiting India for a very long time. Indians have been going there not merely as tourists and pilgrims, but to study there as well. So there's a huge significant population of India

0: for joining us. With those details, we will return to you for more updates. But on your screens, you can see that meeting is taking place between Iran's President Pezeshkian and Prime Minister Modi in Bishkek on the sidelines of the SCO. With that, we'll slip into a short break. More on the other side.
1: He has tracked the pulse of power from Washington to Korea. Witnessed history being made in global capitals and conflict zones. Brought clarity to complex issues of national security and international affairs. Aditya Raj Kaul, covering international affairs like no one else. Only on NDTV Network.
2: Hey Kia, navigate me to the National Archery Club. What time is the medal ceremony?
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4: Live Gen AI in the Kia Sorento. Thoughtful intelligence for the moments that matter.
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A second changes everything. A minute moves a nation. An hour becomes history. For three decades, NDTV has been there. For the moments that were unstoppable, unmissable, unforgettable. Today, the moment is ours. NDTV 24/7 is now NDTV when it really matters.

levels of engagement. Ambitions crossing borders. Voices refusing to wait their turn. India is chasing gears. Faster, bolder, more restless. It doesn't stop. Neither do we. NDTV, when it really matters.

0: Jens, big Central Asia power play.
1: Prime Minister Narendra Modi's renewed push for Central Asia isn't merely about connectivity. It's also about what India's philosophy really says, which is Vasudev Kutumbakam.
0: Key engagements with Putin and Xi. Wars, rivalries and rapidly shifting world order. 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

0: 2026.
1: This particular SCO summit is happening in the backdrop of the West Asia crisis and how the things have been evolving, including the blockage of the Strait of Hormuz.
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3: Across the country, he has tracked the pulse of power from Washington to Korea. Witnessed history being made in global capitals and conflict zones, brought clarity to complex issues of national security and international affairs. Aditya Raj Kaul, covering international affairs like no one else, only on NDTV Network. 3 decades of watching the world change. Asking the questions that couldn't wait. Of telling the stories that couldn't be ignored. Of holding the line when it mattered most. Times change, our purpose doesn't. 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

a second changes everything. A minute moves a nation. An hour becomes history. 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

0: 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Voices refusing to wait their turn. India is chasing years. Faster. 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More restless. 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Neither do we. NDTV. When it really matters. The front lines of Kargil. The fury of Operation Sindhu.
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4: 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Breaking ground, not just headlines, the meaning behind them. 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
0: he has tracked the pulse of power from Washington to Korea. Witnessed history being made in global capitals and conflict zones. Brought clarity to complex issues of national security and international affairs. Aditya Raj Kaul, covering international affairs like no one else.

and welcome. You're watching NDTV. I'm Gargi Rawat. Coming up ahead, the Prime Minister is meeting with the Iranian President in Bishkek on the sidelines of the SCO summit. We'll get you all the highlights, what's expected. Also, more worry in flood-ravaged Nepal as there's concerns that water levels are rising once again. We'll get you all that and more. First, a look at the headlines we're tracking. Prime Minister Modi meets his Armenian counterpart, Pashinyan. Defense exports are on the table. This is on the sidelines of the SCO summit in Kyrgyzstan. A Modi-Putin meeting is scheduled later today at 5:30. Also, the Prime Minister is currently meeting with the Iranian president. Hours after the West Asia conflict escalates, Prime Minister Modi meets Iranian President Pezeshkian at the SCO summit, the first meeting since the war broke out in February. Nepal issues a fresh flood alert as the death toll has now crossed 900, while more than 4,000 people remain missing. Rescuers race against time, battling raging rivers and dangerous conditions. This is day six of the rescue effort. And concerns in India as India braces for impact. Madhya Pradesh faces a growing flood threat as rivers swell amid heavy rain. Chitrakoot, Satna and Rewa remain on high alert. An FIR registered against Rahul Gandhi over the Shuddhikaran remarks that he made when he said an FIR needs to be filed against those who held a Shuddhikaran in Uttarakhand. Complainants, however, claim that Rahul gave a caste colour to a religious event. Delhi gang rape horror, a 16-year-old gang raped in a sleeper bus in the Kashmiri Gate area. The driver and conductor have been arrested. Vaibhav Suryavanshi scripts history at just 15, smashing a 57-year-old Dalip Trophy record with a 50 in 42 deliveries as the youngest cricketer.

0: Our top story now, and Prime Minister Narendra Modi met with Iranian President Masoud Pezeshkian during his two-day visit to Kyrgyzstan on the sidelines of the Shanghai Cooperation Organization Summit, or the SCO Summit. Now, this interaction between Prime Minister Modi and Pezeshkian marks their first face-to-face meeting between these two leaders since the outbreak of the U.S.-Iran war earlier this year. Prime Minister Modi also held a bilateral meeting with the Armenian Prime Minister Pashinyan just before that, highlighting the growing importance of India-Armenia defense relations as well as their expanding strategic partnership. And we will get you more on that meeting that is taking place between Prime Minister Modi and with the Iranian president. As we said, both leaders meeting face-to-face for the first time ever since the beginning of the conflict in West Asia. A lot of lots on the table, a lot of concerns that India would want to address, the energy security being one of them. Also, the Strait of Hormuz and clear passage for Indian ships in the Strait of Hormuz will be a big concern for India, given the impact that the West Asia conflict has had on our energy security as well as supplies. There's also concern, of course, for the Indians there in Iran. Remember, Iran has a big population of Indians who go and visit there. The Shia population also visits there. So that is going to be a big concern as this meeting takes place between the Iranian president and Prime Minister Modi. Now, the Iranian president will later be heading to India for the BRICS summit. So there will be talks ahead of that as well. So various issues in focus during this meeting between the Iran president and Prime Minister Modi. As we said later, President Pezeshkian is also expected to come to India for the BRICS summit, which will be hosted by India. Vladimir Putin also expected there. Later today, the Prime Minister will be meeting with Vladimir Putin as well. So big focus areas remain energy and bilateral ties. India and Iran have had ties for, over centuries. In fact, Iran and India having those that historic friendship, as well as trade ties that go back centuries as well. A balancing act diplomatically for India, given that India has close ties with the United States as well as with Israel. So a diplomatic tightrope walk for India, but many concerns. And the SCO summit itself has become a platform for the countries in this region to really come together. But let's go across to Aditya Raj Kaul now for more. He joins us from Bishkek. And Aditya, what can you share with us about the meeting so far?
1: Well, there are two bilaterals that have happened of Prime Minister Narendra Modi with his counterparts from Armenia and Iran. Both of the meetings took place from about 30 to 40 minutes. What we know so far through sources in the government of India is that the Armenian Prime Minister Nikol Pashinyan has in fact invited the Indian Prime Minister Narendra Modi to visit Armenia. That's a very important message that comes out, because in the last 6 years, the defense partnership and the strategic partnership from Iran to India has really increased. In fact, India has been providing very sophisticated anti-drone and anti-missile systems, including Akash, to Armenia. In fact, only a few days ago, Rajesh Kumar Singh, India's defense secretary, was also in Armenia. And there's a comprehensive agreement on defense that's been signed by the both partners. So India and Armenia coming together is also to keep Turkey under check. India's relationship with Cyprus has also increased manifold. There have been several visits taking place between India and Cyprus as well. So looking at the geopolitical situation and how, Turkey had helped Pakistan during Operation Sindoor, India is building its ties with Armenia and Cyprus as well. With Iran as well, there are several global and domestic issues that were discussed. Later in the day, we'll have an official statement from India's Ministry of External Affairs to give out details of what happened in both these bilaterals. But anytime now, I would presume in the next 15 to 20 minutes, it will be the third major bilateral that will be between the Kyrgyz Republic, which is the host country of the SCO summit, and Prime Minister Narendra Modi of India. So four critical, important, significant bilateral meetings for the Indian Prime Minister today. It's a new India's push towards Central Asia. It's a new power play, a new diplomacy being witnessed also. And India is writing a new chapter in this gateway to Central Asia, building ties not just in the traditional areas like education and medicine, but also other important areas like critical minerals, energy, and also defense partnership with these countries. Uzbekistan gave its highest civilian honor to Prime Minister Narendra Modi yesterday in the two-day visit to Uzbekistan, which is the fourth for the Indian Prime Minister. That clearly indicated the kind of significance that India gives to Central Asia, but also like countries like Uzbekistan and Kyrgyz Republic give to India as well. So these ties are increasing, even though there's more of Chinese and Russian investment in all these four Central Asian powers and Central Asian countries. But India has been in a very systematic step-by-step manner trying to increase its friendship, its large heart towards Central Asia as well. So very important, two meetings have concluded, two more remain. And of course, the last but not the least would be the Nomad Games, where all the global leaders will be converging at single platform. And there would be some very interesting narratives, photo ops, and perhaps some awkward moments as well.
0: That's right, Aditya. Thanks so much for joining us. Aditya Raj Kolder reporting from Bishkek. Now, this is not the only key meeting, as we mentioned earlier. Later today, Prime Minister Narendra Modi will be meeting with Russian President Vladimir Putin on the sidelines of the SCO summit. The two leaders expected to review the entire gamut of India-Russia ties during this meeting, from defense and energy to trade and wider geopolitical issues. Now, the meeting comes days after External Affairs Minister S. Jaishankar met with Putin in Moscow, briefing him on the outcomes of the India-Russia Intergovernmental Commission. With Putin also set to visit India for the BRICS summit in September, Bishkek could set the tone for the next phase of the Modi-Putin partnership. Earlier today, Prime Minister Modi also paid tribute to the Gandhi Memorial in Bishkek, and as Aditya mentioned there,

0: He will be at the Nomad Games opening ceremony later this evening. Now, earlier, the Russian president had credited Prime Minister Modi's personal attention for the renewed growth in India-Russia bilateral trade. This was during a meeting with External Affairs Minister S. Jaishankar, who was in Moscow a little while ago. Listen in to what he had said then.
1: Ваш визит сегодняшний подчеркивает тот уровень отношений, который давно на протяжении десятилетий сложился между Россией и Индией. 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
0: All right, so that's going to be a key meeting later today between Prime Minister Modi and Vladimir Putin. So let's take a look at what's on the table during this meeting. There have already been several meetings leading up to this one. India-Russia bilateral ties will be in focus. Trade and economic cooperation will also be a big focus for during this meeting for India, especially. Energy partnership. Now, this is a huge concern ever since the West Asia conflict. Energy security is top of the mind for India. Fertilizer supplies, remember, this is also something that got hit because of the West Asia crisis and the closing of the Strait of Hormuz. Then defense and strategic cooperation, and that has always been something, that relationship between India and Russia. Payments and economic connectivity is another issue that will be talked about, as well as regional and global security issues. So this too is going to be a part of the conversation, given that Russia and Ukraine conflict continues now. Ahead of BRICS, there are also several meetings, several concerns that will be raised, and India-Russia trade imbalance is going to be one of the issues of concern. Energy flows and supplies as well, and defense cooperation again between the two countries, that will be in key focus during the Putin-Modi meeting, and Putin will be heading to India later for the BRICS summit. And then Ukraine and global geopolitics will also be discussed during this meeting that takes place between Prime Minister Modi and Vladimir Putin. So let's go back to Aditya Raj call now for more. And Aditya, after the meeting with the Iranian president, the other key meeting that we will be, you know, looking at and following very, very closely will be the meeting with Vladimir Putin.
2: Well, that's right. As I said, the two important meetings with Armenia and Iran have concluded. Two more remain with the Kyrgyz Republic and Russia. But the biggest highlight of the day is the Modi-Putin bonhomie and the Modi-Putin meeting that will happen a little after 6 p.m. this evening. And that will be clearly the highlight from the preparatory meeting for the BRICS that will happen in the middle of September, which will be hosted by the chair of the BRICS, which is India this time around. And the West, the U.S., the Europe would be focusing on that and monitoring that very, very closely. We'll have discussions between Putin and Modi on security and regional stability. We'll have, importantly, extremism, radicalism and counterterrorism being discussed. Trade, connectivity and economic cooperation to be taken to another level, and how newer connectivity transport corridors will be created, apart from energy and food security as well. Now, India has been making new strides in digital and other forms of technology with AI as well. And this will also figure in the conversation between Modi and Putin. In spite of pulls and pressures coming in from Europe, from US and entire Western front, over the last 4.5 years, India has stood with its policy of strategic autonomy, not siding with one side or the other. And this is something that Russia has truly praised, truly supported, and truly welcomed. And that's why we played out that video of the Russian president, crediting Prime Minister Narendra Modi with increasing the ties between India and Russia in the last many years. So that would be a big bilateral ahead of the SCO summit that will be focused on building on the ties between India and Russia. And then, of course, Putin will be making his way towards New Delhi around the 12th of September to participate in the BRICS summit.
0: All right, Aditya, thanks so much for joining us with those details. Aditya Raj called there reporting from Bishkek. Another news, AIMIM chief Asaduddin Owaisi has hit out at Prime Minister Modi over the Uzbekistan government conferring.

of telling the stories that couldn't be ignored. Of holding the line when it mattered most. Times change. Our purpose doesn't. NDTV 24/7 is now NDTV. When it really matters.

0: lines of engagement. Ambitions crossing borders. Voices refusing to wait their turn. India is chasing gears. Faster. Bolder. More restless. It doesn't stop. Neither do we. NDTV. When it really matters.
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2: 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This is about how you move.
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2: 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Your friend said, "Ye le le." We said, "Maybe not." 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
4: What seems settled for me is unfinished business. So I rewind, I pause, I reflect, I dig, until what's buried stands up to be counted. Breaking ground, not just headlines, the meaning behind them. This
5: Welcome back. Some breaking news now coming in. And Akhilesh Yadav, the Samajwadi Party chief, has reacted to the incident where two suspected shooters who killed a Haryanvi singer Ankit Balyan were then killed in an encounter in Shamli in Uttar Pradesh. Akhilesh Yadav has now spoken out on this encounter over the Ankit Balyan murder and said that if the government knew about it, then why was the crime allowed to happen? If the government knows who criminals are, yet crime is still happening, why is the crime not being stopped? If we believe what is being said, then was the encounter of the right people carried out? That is a question that he has raised. Remember, in Uttar Pradesh, there has been encounters that take place again and again with the criminals. But now Akhilesh Yadav questioning this, saying that Ankit's father said that complete justice has not been delivered, that this is a matter that needs to be investigated. UP has become a victim of crime along with the sword. The BJP also spreads hatred. Let's listen into what he said.
6: अगर सरकार को पता था तो अपराध कैसे होने दिया सरकार को? भाई अपराधी सरकार को पता है और फिर भी अपराध हो रहा है. अपराध रोका क्यों नहीं? क्या सही लोगों का एनकाउंटर हुआ है? उनके पिता ने कहा है कि अभी पूरा न्याय नहीं मिला है. ये जांच का विषय है. अरे उत्तर प्रदेश अपराध के भेंट चढ़ गया है, उसे बचाओ.
5: Well, let's go across to Ajay Dubey now for more. And Ajay, so Samajwadi Party chief, they're raising questions over the killing of the supposed shooters of Ankit Balyan. So this whole issue has become a big controversy, and Akhilesh Yadav questioning law and order in Uttar Pradesh.
7: See, Akhilesh Yadav was targeting government for the law and order, and he was targeting STF for their deployment. He was asking questions that more and more members of STF is coming from a single community. And apart from that, he was targeting government for the deployment in Bandayu and other incidents also. So while Akhilesh Yadav was targeting on the various legal issues, on various law and order issues, he also asked questions regarding the encounters. He said that many of the encounters will be investigated when government will be changed. So this time, this encounter scenario is related, and apart from the encounter scenario, the deployment of police persons, it is also much in conversation. Akhilesh Yadav is claiming that most of the higher authorities are being given to the single community and PDA people, PDA, the politics Akhilesh Yadav is doing, they are not getting good opportunities in the government. So a bigger attack today we have seen by Akhilesh Yadav on the Yogi government.
5: All right. Thanks so much for joining us, Ajay, for all those details. And Samajwadi Party chief there questioning the law and order in Uttar Pradesh. Well, moving on now to news from Mumbai, and tragic news really emerging from there. An 8-year-old boy, Ansh, was crushed to death after a speeding Innova allegedly ran him over. Police say the vehicle was being driven by a 45-year-old woman, a nutritionist, Megha Rawal, who was allegedly on her phone at the time of the crash. That is what the locals at the spot have claimed. Following this incident, Rahul was then arrested and booked under culpable homicide charges. The victim's family has demanded strict action, alleging negligence which led to the child's death. The tragic accident has also sparked outrage, with locals calling for tougher enforcement against reckless driving. A very, very unfortunate case and tragic, really, and the locals and the family demanding justice for Ansh, the 8-year-old who was run over by this woman who was driving an Innova. The allegation also is that she was on the phone at the time that the accident took place, when she allegedly ran him over. She has now been arrested. Megha Rawal has been arrested and she has been charged under culpable homicide charges, the family demanding justice and strict action against her. Now, news coming in on this case, the Bandra court has granted one-day police custody to accused Megha Rawal in the 8-year-old hit and run case. So that is the case that we're talking about. And now, after she was arrested by the police, she has been granted one-day police custody for further interrogation. Remember, the allegation against her is that she was on the phone at the time that the accident took place, at the time that she ran over 8-year-old Ansh. There's a lot of anger over this incident as well, as the locals claim that she was driving recklessly at the time and Ansh was crossing the road when she ran him over. And now that's the big breaking news coming in on this case, hit and run case from Bandra in Mumbai. One day police custody has been granted of the accused.

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1: Prime Minister Narendra Modi's renewed push for Central Asia isn't merely about connectivity. It's also about what India's philosophy really says, which is Vasudeva Kutumbakam.
0: Key engagements with Putin and Xi. Wars, rivalries and rapidly shifting world order. NDTV at SEO Summit 2026.
2: This particular SEO Summit is happening in the backdrop of the West Asia crisis and how the things have been evolving, including the blockage of the Strait of Hormuz.
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4: he has tracked the pulse of power from Washington to Korea. Yeah. Witnessed history being made in global capitals and conflict zones, brought clarity to complex issues of national security and international affairs. Aditya Raj Kaul, covering international affairs like no one else, only on NDTV Network.
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2: 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And at the end, they are curating certain offers and discounts. At the end, the students are purchasing at a heavily discounted rate.
3: That sounds like a very empowering yet an inclusive ecosystem.
2: Absolutely. And that's when I was thinking about it, jab maine socha, agar Western ecosystem mein unke youth ke liye, unke future consumers ke liye ek aisa superpower hai, तो इंडिया का जेन जी यूनिवर्सिटी पॉपुलेशन विच इज द लार्जेस्ट इन द वर्ल्ड, वहां पे ऐसा एक इकोसिस्टम क्यों नहीं है?
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2: 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Just like every other startup, we require funds to scale. And for this, we are currently doing a funding round where we are trying to raise 5 crores at a 36 crore valuation.
4: So tell us a little bit, like how far are you in that journey? Like what kind of brands do you work with? What offers do you have?
3: We are at the beta testing stage. We have already onboarded the first university conglomerate group, Techno India Group from Eastern India. And we are piloting it right now. We have been lucky enough to go and convince the brands, because the entire product has been designed with brand stakeholders,
4: yeah,
3: university stakeholders, and most importantly, the Gen Z students of our country. And we have been able to find those problems that brands have leakages in understanding whether this specific person applying for a discount to acquire them, the money that they're paying, whether it's going actually to your student or not. Because currently in the digital ecosystem, you cannot find or segregate whether a specific person is a student. You can do age filters. Today I'm 31. I can go and create a profile for a 20-year-old and try to get that benefit. With generative AI, you can manipulate your ID cards. A lot of the college ID cards do not even have expiry date. And that is where we have a copyrighted system in place called KYS, Know Your Student. So it's a multimodal approach to verify the student status against the India stack, primarily the Aadhaar data. And based on that, we ensured the brands that if you are giving out discounts, these are better than anywhere.

three decades of watching the world change. Of asking the questions that couldn't wait. Of telling the stories that couldn't be ignored. Of holding the line when it mattered most. Times change, our purpose doesn't. NDTV 24/7 is now NDTV, when it really matters. A second changes everything. A minute moves a nation. An hour becomes history. For three decades, NDTV has been there for the moments that were unstoppable, unmissable, unforgettable. Today, the moment is ours. NDTV 24/7 is now NDTV, when it really matters.

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1: Hello and welcome. You're watching NDTV Newsroom. I'm Gargi Rawat. We get you all the breaking news, all the latest right here from the news floor. Coming up ahead, the Prime Minister's held key meetings on the sideline of the SCO summit in Bishkek. He's met with the Iranian President Pezeshkian for the first time since the West Asia conflict began. And now we're counting down to when he meets with Vladimir Putin. That meeting is going to take place at around 5:30. We'll also get you an update on the latest coming in from Nepal. It's day six of the relief and rescue work. First, a look at the headlines we're tracking. Hours after the West Asia conflict escalates, Prime Minister Modi meets Iran President Pezeshkian at the SCO summit, the first face-to-face meeting since the war broke out in February. Trade routes and energy expected to figure in the talks. Nepal issues a fresh flood alert as the death toll has crossed 900, while more than 4,000 people remain missing. Rescuers racing against time, battling raging rivers and dangerous conditions to save those who still may be trapped. Nepal floods have also raised fresh concerns here in India. As we brace for impact, Madhya Pradesh faces growing flood threat as rivers swell amid the heavy rain. Chitrakoot, Satna and Rewa remain on alert. An FIR registered against Rahul Gandhi over the Uttarakhand Shuddhikaran remark when he had hit out at a Shuddhikaran ceremony after Kharge had held a rally there. Complainants now claim that Rahul Gandhi gave a caste colour to the religious event. Delhi gang rape horror. A 16-year-old gang raped in a sleeper bus in the Kashmiri Gate area, that is of North Delhi. The driver and conductor have been arrested. And Vaibhav Suryavanshi scripts history at just 15 years old, smashing a 57-year-old Dalip Trophy record with a 50 in 42 deliveries as the youngest cricketer.

All right, up first, let's get you all the latest that's coming in from Bishkek in Kyrgyzstan, where the Prime Minister arrived yesterday for the SCO summit. Now, he did meet with the Iranian president. This was the first face-to-face meeting that he had with Pezeshkian ever since the conflict began in West Asia. So, a very key meeting between Prime Minister Modi and the Iranian president, coming at a time when there has been escalation in West Asia. The Prime Minister also posted on social media after that met President Masoud Pezeshkian. Bishkek reiterated our commitment to strengthening India's long-standing friendship with Iran across diverse sectors. We want to expand and diversify our trade basket in the times to come. We had a discussion on the prevailing situation in the region, and India will continue to support all efforts aimed at ensuring lasting peace.

0: All right, let's go across now to Aditya Raj Kaul, who joins us from Bishkek, who's been tracking all these developments and these meetings that have been taking place there. And Aditya, take us through the meeting that has taken place with the Iranian president, the prime minister talking about expanding ties and trade with Iran in the coming future.
1: Well, a very important and significant bilateral taking place on the sidelines of the SCO summit. This was between the Indian Prime Minister Narendra Modi and the Iranian President Masoud Pezeshkian. The very first ever since the beginning of the conflict, the Prime Minister has put out a brief statement saying that India supports all peace efforts. Prime Minister Modi, after the meeting with Masoud Pezeshkian, indicating that India is committed to strengthening ties with Iran and will expand our trade basket in future. Remember, they discussed the regional and the global security situation amid the escalating conflict in the Middle East. And Prime Minister Narendra Modi is expected and said that, you know, India supports all peace efforts at this moment for Iran, US and Israel to come on the dialogue table, have discussions and diplomacy and dialogue, paving the way for a larger peace in the entire region. So a very important bilateral taking place. Remember, I'd also earlier indicated that a large part of this discussion will also be about reconstruction, about rebuilding Iran after the devastation and the how buildings, critical infrastructure has been ravaged completely and daily lives of common public have been impacted as well. So, Gargi, clearly it's a very important bilateral that's taken place on the sidelines of the SCO. India values its relationship with Iran, historical, traditional, and very important cultural ties with Iran as well. A large Indian diaspora working there, in terms of medical students, in terms of pilgrimage and tourists as well. And that certainly would be a game changer post the war when there is a reconstruction and India pushes for its friendship with Iran. But it's a complicated, delicate and sensitive situation because India maintains a special strategic partnership with Israel. At the same time, very important, robust partnership with Iran and the United States as well. So won't be easy, won't be a cakewalk for sure, but India values its relationship and it treats all friends independently without having support of one against the other.
0: All right, Aditya, do stay on with us. So let's take our viewers through all the developments so far, these key meetings that have taken place in Kyrgyzstan. Prime Minister Modi met Iranian President Masoud Pezeshkian during his two-day visit to Kyrgyzstan on the sidelines of the Shanghai Cooperation Organization summit that he is there to attend. Now, the interaction between the Prime Minister and Pezeshkian marks their first face-to-face meeting since the outbreak of the U.S.-Iran war earlier this year, and Prime Minister Modi earlier held a bilateral meeting with the Armenian Prime Minister Nikol Pashinyan, highlighting the growing importance of India-Armenia defense relations as well as their expanding strategic partnership. So key meetings are taking place there in Bishkek by the Prime Minister and of course now counting down to that key one with Vladimir Putin. But let's go back to Aditya for more. And Aditya, tell us about this meeting with the Armenian leader. What took place there?
1: Armenia has been a very important partner of India. The diplomatic ties between India and Armenia really began in 1992. But clearly in the last 6 years, there's been a game-changing situation in this relationship with the defense and the strategic partnership really building up. If you had asked me the same question a few years ago, I would have been almost blank because it was a very basic relationship that was under play. But in the last 6 years, the defense partnership has really grown. There's a lot of sophisticated defense equipment that is going out from India to Armenia to safeguard their interests. And Armenia is interested to buy even more sophisticated defense equipment from air defense mechanism to anti-air missiles like Akash to other defense mechanism that we have. Rajesh Kumar Singh, India's defense secretary, was recently in Armenia. And now what we know in this meeting, the defense partnership, the trade and commerce has been discussed at large. And the Armenian Prime Minister, Nikol Pashinyan, has also invited Indian Prime Minister Narendra Modi to visit Armenia soon and to build ties to another level.
0: All right, Aditya, thanks so much for joining us there. Aditya Raj Kaul, they're reporting on all the developments in Bishkek. And as we said, now we're counting down to when Prime Minister Modi will meet Russian President Vladimir Putin on the sidelines of the SCO summit. The two leaders are expected to review the entire gamut of India-Russia ties from defense and energy to trade and wider geopolitical issues. The meeting comes days after External Affairs Minister S. Jaishankar met Putin in Moscow, briefed him on the outcomes of the India-Russia Intergovernmental Committee Commission, with Putin also set to visit India for the BRICS summit that is expected, remember, in September. Bishkek could set the tone for the next phase of the Modi-Putin partnership.

0: Ownership. And earlier today, the Prime Minister also paid tribute at the Gandhi Memorial in Bishkek. Later today, there will be the Nomad Games opening ceremony in the evening. But talking about the Putin-Modi meeting earlier, the Russian President Vladimir Putin had credited Prime Minister Modi's personal attention for the renewed growth in India-Russia bilateral trade during a meeting that took place with External Affairs Minister S. Jaishankar in Moscow. Let's listen in to what he said then.
1: Ваш визит сегодняшний подчеркивает тот уровень отношений, который давно на протяжении десятилетий сложился между Россией и Индией. 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
0: All right, let's go back to Aditya for more on this meeting. And now this is the real key one, Aditya. It also comes ahead of Vladimir Putin's visit to India for the BRICS summit.
2: Well, very important statements there. This was the preparatory meeting between India's External Affairs Minister Jaishankar with the Russian President Putin just a few days ago, where most importantly, this meeting of the BRICS that will be chaired by India, hosted by India in September, was discussed at length. But the most important fact was how Russian President credited Indian Prime Minister Narendra Modi and the Indian government with a very important, with a very robust way of encouraging trade, commerce, energy and defense partnership with Russia, which has been taken to another level. So clearly, all eyes are set on the Russia and India bilateral this evening, India time around 6 p.m., when Putin and Modi will be meeting with each other on the sidelines of the SCO summit. They will be reviewing the partnership and perhaps discussing the global and regional situation, the blockage of the Strait of Hormuz, and how connectivity, trade, defense, and strategic partnership can be taken to another level. Of course, India has been a trusted partner of Russia for a very long time. And now, Putin from the SCO in Kyrgyzstan will be heading soon towards India as well. So very important what comes out of this meeting, but we are also hearing that that will be the last bilateral, and immediately after that will be the Nomad Games. Last year, after the summit at the SCO in Tianjin, China, we had Putin and Modi traveling together in Putin's car towards the meeting of the delegation-level talks. Will we see same kind of visuals and optics this time around as well? Will Modi and Putin travel together in a car towards the Nomad Games? Perhaps we'll have to wait for another couple of hours to find out. But India values its partnership with Moscow, and that is certainly going to be visible once Modi and Putin meet.
0: All right, Aditya, thanks so much for joining us with all those developments. So really counting down to that Modi-Putin meeting. So let's take you through what is on the table when the two leaders are going to be meeting in Bishkek on the sidelines of the SCO summit. India-Russia bilateral ties are in focus, obviously, because that is something that's been building up. And after the SCO summit will be the BRICS summit. Trade and economic cooperation is something that will be discussed during this meeting. Energy partnership, especially after the conflict in West Asia and the situation that India found itself in. Fertilizer supplies were also impacted by the West Asia crisis. Defense and strategic cooperation will be discussed. And this is something, this relationship India and Russia have had for decades now. Payments and economic connectivity as well as regional and global security issues are going to be discussed when the two leaders meet. And it's all about India-Russia cooperation ahead of the BRICS summit. And that is what it's really leading up to, as Vladimir Putin is going to be in India for that. India-Russia trade imbalance is something of concern for India. Energy flows and supplies. Remember, all these meetings are going to be watched very keenly by the West, by the United States. Defense cooperation is also going to be discussed when the two leaders are going to be meeting at 5:30. Ukraine and global geopolitics as well, given the uncertainty the world order has seen in the last couple of years and months. So this is going to be the key focus during the meeting between Prime Minister Modi and Vladimir Putin.

0: All right, let's get to the latest now from Nepal. Today is day 6 of the relief and rescue operations there, and the death toll is mounting. Thousands still remain missing. The devastating floods in Nepal have entered a critical phase after the disaster on the 26th of August, with rescue and relief operations continuing across the worst hit areas. The aftermath has been marked by a massive loss of lives, thousands remain missing, and a desperate search for survivors. The scale of the disaster remains staggering. More than 900 people have been killed. Over 4,247 are still missing, and rescue teams have also evacuated 149 Indians from the affected areas as these operations continue. The rescue operation at the Trishuli tunnel has intensified as teams race to reach workers who are still believed to be trapped inside. Indian technical experts are also assisting the Nepal Army, with rescuers drilling through rock, but so far there's been no response from inside, raising worries about those who are trapped. And the devastating floods along the Nepal-China border have also left a trail of destruction in China. The key border crossing at Gerong has been severely damaged, with roads, bridges and infrastructure just washed away. Now, China reported casualties and hundreds still missing there as well, while rescue teams are continuing operations in the affected areas. Take a look at this exclusive report from the Tibet border.
1: Now, I'm actually at the National Highway G216 repair site, and this is also the main access to the original Jurong port, which has been devastatedly destroyed in this mudslide. Yeah, and here now, just not far from my behind, you can see in that part that the engineering rescue team working day and night and just trying to pave a new way to the Jurong port. So to give you a whole picture, now where I am is about 1.6 kilometers away to the port. And this is also, from here to that port, is also the part that severely damaged and also submerged by the water and mudslide. And the mudslide actually raised up the bed river, the river bed. So now what they're doing is trying to transfer all the big rocks from the further place and to first make this road bed protection and to fill up inside the mud, the sand, and also the news that they to make a new road for this big trucks and also the mechanical machines to go through and to do more rescue operations. Because the main access to the Jurong port has been cut off, and also here is located in a very narrow valley place, that creates a big trouble for the full-scale rescue team to go inside. So in these past 3 days, China has already pushed up this rescue operation from three directions, from the mountain, from this one is recorded now by the water, and also from the air. And then they're sending some rescue personnel just going to the core site to do the search. But very sadly, that so far we haven't found any survivors.
0: All right, so that report from the Tibet border. And let's now take a look at one of the worst affected districts, Rasuwa. Now, do remember NDTV's Sikta Dio and Pooja Arya were the first people to arrive, first reporters to arrive in this area. Now, the Rasuwa marketplace was once a bustling market, but it's now all covered with silt and debris from the floods. There used to be 500 shops over here. They've all been wiped out. Homes have been wiped out. Take a look at this report.
2: The continuous rescue work is on in the Rasuwa district, and well, this was the area which has faced maximum destruction after the flash floods. We are at Dhunche helipad, where the army helicopters and administration and Nepalese government helicopters are constantly sorting from this helipad, taking all the basic amenities like generators, food articles, medicines continuously towards Timur Bazaar and Shapru. Well, that's the area which has been completely cut off from this side of Nepal. Since yesterday, this rescue operation has been on at a war footing, and right now behind me, constantly the helicopters of the

0: army and the government are sorting and taking whatever is required right now to the China-Tibet border. You can see this is the war footing rescue operation which is on in this area of Nepal, and right now there are so many people stranded there for last so many days, 5 days counting, and they have spent their time. We believe the army rescue workers who had reached there managed their food and water, and now they are being ferried to Dhunche.
1: All right, breaking news now coming in on India's GDP growth, and India has recorded for the first quarter growth, has observed a growth rate of 7.8%. So the Indian economy has sustained that growth momentum. And this despite global headwinds, despite all the challenges to the economy world over, remember, with the West Asia conflict. So this is the GDP numbers having been released for the first quarter, the gross domestic product for the first quarter, that's April to June, with India recording a growth rate of 7.8%. So this is something, given that Indian economy has sustained this growth momentum, and this despite all the challenges that have taken place in recent days, from oil shocks as well as disruptions in trade the world over. Even so, India recording 7.8% growth rate in the first quarter. Well, let's go across to Himanshu for more on this. Himanshu, take us through the details. And as we mentioned, this despite all the challenges that the world over has seen, not just India, but the economy world over has seen, despite that, India has sustained that growth momentum.
2: Well, definitely, Gagi, we must not forget the fact that this covers the period from April to June, the first quarter of the present financial year. And we do know that April and May were those months when there was a war in the Middle East and there was a severe disruption of the oil and gas supply chain, which had a debilitating impact on India's economy. This was also a period when the global trade was badly affected. India's export to the entire Middle East region was also disrupted. We had done series of interviews with exporters who were struggling to send their products abroad. So clearly, in this period of crisis, when the world was fighting the challenge, especially on the impact on oil and gas supplies from the Middle East, a growth of 7.8% definitely is very, very encouraging news for the Indian economy. And it shows the kind of resilience Indian economy has shown during the recent period of crisis. And this data clearly shows that even during the war in the Middle East, the Indian economy actually managed to sustain those pressures, especially the debilitating impact on the supply of oil and gas. And remember, India is a major importer of oil and gas. And despite all the hardship and the more money that had to be spent to access oil and gas sources from different countries, Indian economy managed to remain resilient. And this is largely reflected in the data that has now been published. In fact, this is also a continuation of the narrative, the fact that India remains one of the fastest growing economy among the major economies. And this is a point that has been made by the government in the past. And now this data by Ministry of Statistics actually strengthens that argument that government has been making, Gavi.
1: That's right, Himanshu. There have also been concerns in, you know, the direction, the type of growth India is seeing, and whether we're able to provide enough employment. That's been a huge concern. Inflation's been a huge concern. So tell us about the challenges ahead. Of course, the energy shock, and then there's been some alarm over a weak monsoon.
2: Well, there is a period of uncertainty that continues in the Middle East. We still know that state of Hormuz, the situation is yet to remain, get back to normal. And that was the reason why a couple of days back, the CNG prices were hiked by IGL, citing that the state of Hormuz remains an uncertain zone and the movement has not yet returned to normalcy. So the Indian economy, and especially the challenges, remain on the ground. As you rightly said, there is a question on whether this growth is now getting translated into employment generation. And this is a point that has been debated at the national level in recent months. There is also a challenge now seems visible on the inflation front. The sugar prices are up, the onion prices remain above normal, the government has now intervened and in select places subsidized onion is now being sold. But largely in India, there are concerns about the impact of the rise in sugar and onion prices ahead of the festive season, during which these products are consumed more. So clearly there are concerns on inflation, the inflationary impact of the disruption and the demand supply mismatch that is now visible across several important commodities. And so I think the government will have to be alert that despite this high growth that has been registered, the Indian economy continues to face challenges both on the inflation front and also in terms of accessing the energy sources that we desperately need for our domestic needs, Kavi.
1: Right. Himanshu, now, given, again, coming back to that energy shock in the West Asia crisis, is there a worry that there's going to be some kind of a staggered impact, that we've not seen the full impact of, you know, the crude, rising crude prices? Also, the Indian rupee has weakened during this period.
2: That's right. It's an important point you made. And remember when the IGL had issued a press note saying that the CNG prices are being increased by 3.89 rupees per kilo. This point was mentioned in that press release, where it was said that despite claims of normalcy, the movement of gas, especially CNG and LNG, through Strait of Hormuz remains a challenging proposition for the IGL. And that also is now being reflected in the uncertainty, the vagaries that we see now in the international oil and gas market, the uncertainties, the fluctuations that we see in the prices. There is still concern because this ceasefire is now something that has not yet stabilized on the ground. And we still hear reports of sporadic attacks also on the movement of ships along the Strait of Hormuz. So clearly these are issues that needs to be factored in as we move ahead. But for the moment, I think the fact that India and the Indian economy remains one of the fastest growing among the larger economies is a point that has now again been established by this data that clearly shows that the Indian economy has shown a very high degree of resilience during the period of war in the Middle East, Kavi.
1: All right, Himanshu, thanks so much for joining us with all those details. So big news there, 7.8% GDP growth in the first quarter, despite the West Asia crisis. But moving on now to some breaking news that's coming in, and the center will be moving the Supreme Court seeking the quashing of FIRs registered against students. This was during the Jantar Mantar protest and the attempted march to Parliament. The government will invoke Article 142 of the Constitution for cancellation of the FIR. Remember, this was a major demand that was made by the Cockroach Janta Party that was, you know, really leading this protest at Jantar Mantar. This was demanding that the education minister step down. Now, an urgent hearing has been sought at the top court. The Supreme Court has agreed to hear the matter tomorrow on Tuesday, and it is Solicitor General Tushar Mehta who sought permission to file an application before the Chief Justice of India-led bench. And it's interesting, this comes just ahead of the proposed 5th of September march. Once again, there's going to be a protest in Delhi that has been proposed by the Cockroach Janta Party, and now the government, ahead of that, seeking to cancel FIRs that were put against students who participated in the protest and the march. So let's take you through this big breaking news now coming in. The center to move the Supreme Court seeking quashing of the FIR registered against students. This was after the Jantar Mantar protest and the what took place on the 20th of July when students attempted to march to Parliament. The government will be invoking Article 142 of the Constitution for cancellation of the FIRs, and an urgent hearing has been sought. This will take place tomorrow. Solicitor General Tushar Mehta sought permission to file an application before the Chief Justice, and Chief Justice of India Surya Kant allowed the filing and said that the court has no objection if parties are settling the matter amicably. Remember, the Supreme Court had been approached over the Jantar Mantar police action, and already a committee has been set up that is going to be looking into all into the violence that broke out. Then let's go across to Tejshree now for more on this story. Tejshree, take us through these developments, and this is also one of the big demands that had been made by the CGP to call off the protest.
3: Well, absolutely rightly mentioned, Gargi. It was one of the major demands that was made by the CJP, in fact, to quash all the FIRs against the students who were protesting or who participated in the protest that took place on the streets of national capital. It started from Jantar Mantar and their march

0: towards the parliament. However, now the centre has moved towards the Supreme Court seeking quashing of the FIRs registered against these students. And in fact, what we are given to understand is that the Supreme Court has agreed for an urgent hearing in this entire matter, and then this matter will be heard on Tuesday, that means tomorrow. However, what we are also given to understand is Solicitor General Tushar Mehta has sought permission to file an application before the CJI-led bench, and therefore CJI, the Chief Justice of India, Suryakant, allowed the filing and said that the court has no objection if the parties are ready to settle the matter amicably. So now we need to see that what happens in tomorrow's hearing, because the Supreme Court has agreed to hear the matter. And as far
1: right.
0: as FIRs is concerned.
1: All right, Teshi, thanks so much for joining us with those details. So the government to seek cancellation of FIRs against students, even seeking an urgent hearing, which will take place tomorrow at the top court. With that, we'll slip into a short break. More news and updates on the other side.
2: Across the country, he has tracked the pulse of power from Washington to Korea. Witnessed history being made in global capitals and conflict zones. Brought clarity to complex issues of national security and international affairs. Aditya Raj Kaul, covering international affairs like no one else. 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
3: थोड़े में ज्यादा स्वाद, ये हित तो है इसकी खास बात.
4: वाओ मामा, क्या स्वाद है?
3: अरे मेरे राजा.

three decades of watching the world change. Of asking the questions that couldn't wait. Of telling the stories that couldn't be ignored. Of holding the line when it mattered most. 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

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A minute moves a nation. An hour becomes history. 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

0: levels of engagement. 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Voices refusing to wait their turn. India is chasing gears. Faster, bolder, more restless. It doesn't stop. Neither do we. NDTV, when it really matters. The front lines of Kargil. The fury of Operation Sindoor.
1: So many attacks.
0: The chaos and cries of disaster zones. To fighter jet cockpits. And the world's most defining interviews.
1: It's incredible.
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7: What seems settled for me is unfinished business. 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I pause. I reflect. I dig. Until what's buried stands up to be counted. Breaking ground, not just headlines, the meaning behind them. 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

0: Welcome back. News now from UP, where the murder of singer and actor Ankit Balyan has triggered a major row. This after two of his alleged shooters were killed in a police encounter. And this has raised questions over the law and order situation in Uttar Pradesh. Now, this encounter has sparked a war of words, with the opposition questioning the police action and the Yogi government defending the crackdown on criminals. Samajwadi Party MP Ram Gopal Yadav hit out at the UP government, questioning the state of law and order. He alleged that the state is witnessing murders and what he believes are fake encounters. In fact, SP Chief Akhilesh Yadav also said the same thing. UP Minister Anil Rajpar, however, defended the government's action against the accused shooters. He said criminals will face action irrespective of who they are, and claimed that the government's response has given a befitting reply to those politicizing the case.
1: Agar sarkar ko pata tha to apraad kaise hone diya sarkar ko? भाई अपराधी सरकार को पता है और फिर भी अपराध हो रहा है. अपराध रोका क्यों नहीं? क्या सही लोगों का एनकाउंटर हुआ है? उनके पिता ने कहा है कि अभी पूरा न्याय नहीं मिला है, ये जांच का विषय है. अरे उत्तर प्रदेश अपराध के भेंट चढ़ गया है, उससे बचाओ.
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0: All right, so major controversy there after the murder of Haryanvi singer and actor Ankit Balyan, and then the shooting of two alleged shooters were killed in an encounter with the opposition Samajwadi Party there, questioning the law and order situation in Uttar Pradesh.

0: All right, some breaking news now coming in, and the first phase of Delhi's special intensive revision voter list has been released. Remember, over the last couple of weeks and months, the SIR process has been underway in the national capital, and now a total of 97,53,577 voters have been found eligible in Delhi under the first phase of the SIR process. Earlier, Delhi had in fact 1,45,10,299 registered voters. So we'll just go through those numbers again, but it does seem that over 47 lakh names have been removed in the first phase of the special intensive revision of the voters list. Well, let's go across to Deeksha Bhardwaj, who joins us from Delhi. And Deeksha, so the first list has been released after the SIR process. Break down these numbers for us. Take us through the entire process. And many of these voters are said to have moved away as well.
1: To be sure, Gargi, these are not voters who have been called ineligible. The Election Commission is looking at objections and challenges, and these voters, the 47 lakh people who have been left off the list, can contest their deletion. This is not a permanent deletion. The Election Commission has said that there will be no deletions without due process. However, as of June 20th, the Election Commission counted 1.45 crore voters in Delhi. And now we are looking at 97 lakh eligible voters whose enumeration forms have been collected so far. The others, like over 30% of the voter list has seemed to be people that the enumeration process could not reach. As we continue to track the story, we will see there has been political rows over the Election Commission's conduct of the SIR. All political parties, including the Bharatiya Janata Party, have raised objection to how the process is being conducted. But the Election Commission, like I said, the Chief Electoral Officer in his press release has said that there will be due process before any deletion takes place.
0: Right, all right, Deeksha, thanks so much for joining us with those details. And after this news bulletin is over, I'm definitely going to check and see if my name is on that first voters list after the SIR process. With that, we'll sip into a short break. More news coming up on the other side.
2: That's all right.
3: Has tracked the pulse of power from Washington to Korea. Witnessed history being made in global capitals and conflict zones. Brought clarity to complex issues of national security and international affairs. 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

0: 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India is chasing years. 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Neither do we. 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The front lines of Kargil. The fury of Operation Sindhu.
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A minute moves a nation. An hour becomes history. 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

0: 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India is chasing gears. 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Neither do we. 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The front lines of Kargil. The fury of Operation Sindhu.
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3: What seems settled for me is unfinished business. 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Breaking ground, not just headlines, the meaning behind them. 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

0: I'm Five with me, Raisha Sehgal. We're tracking all the stories that matter. In just moments from now, Prime Minister Modi will be meeting the Russian President Vladimir Putin on the sidelines of the SCO summit. This is the third meeting in the last 12 months and comes at a time of changing geopolitical landscape. We'll be tracking that very closely with my colleague Aditya Rajkol, also joining us live from Bishkek. Also on Prime 5 today, we track all that's coming out of Nepal. The death toll has perhaps crossed 900 with more than 3,000 people missing. With our reporters fanned out across Nepal, we'll be taking you through the ground reports as well. Lots more lined up, but first the headlines. Hours after West Asia conflict escalates, Prime Minister Modi meets Iranian President Masoud Pezeshkian at the SCO summit. First face-to-face meeting since the war broke out in February. Trade routes and energy also expected to figure. Prime Minister Modi and the Russian President Vladimir Putin all set to meet at the SCO summit. Defense, energy and trade in focus. Nepal issues fresh flood alert as the death toll crosses 900, while more than 4,000 people remain missing. Rescuers race against time, battling raging rivers and dangerous conditions to save those still trapped. Nepal flash floods raises fresh concerns as India braces for impact. Madhya Pradesh faces a growing flood threat as rivers swell amid heavy rains. Chitrakoot, Satna and Rewa remain on high alert as rising waters fuel fears of worsening conditions. Delhi gang rape horror. 16-year-old gang raped in sleeper bus in the Kashmiri Gate area. Driver, conductor arrested. Vaibhav Suryavanshi scripts history at just 15, smashing a 57-year-old Duleep Trophy record with 50 and 42 deliveries as youngest cricketer. And we have some breaking news starting at Prime 5. Prime Minister Modi has now hailed 7.8% GDP growth. Prime Minister says that the 7.8% growth is a Herculean feat for India. And also goes on to say that the doomsayers are doomed and India perhaps has bloomed. The Prime Minister goes on to say that India grew despite oil price shocks, despite a changing geopolitical landscape, and that the supply chain issues could not stop us. And this is India delivering despite all kind of uncertainties. That's a 7.8% GDP. Go down and go across to my colleague Gauri for more on this. Gauri, despite geopolitical uncertainties there, India's GDP pegged at 7.8%, which is a huge win for India. That's when Prime Minister Modi has said that the doomsayers are perhaps doomed and India has yet again bloomed.
1: And you know, if you read between the lines, Rahesha, essentially the one person who had in fact painted a doomsday scenario saying that the Indian economy is a dead economy is the one who has of course now got the response in terms of these GDP numbers. You had a lot of opposition leaders coming out and critiquing that the Indian economy is actually a dead economy. But look at these numbers. More importantly, let's tell our viewers that when this has happened. This has happened in the month of April, May and June of this year when the Iran war was at its peak in terms of the entire Strait of Hormuz being choked, oil supplies were completely paralyzed and India was struggling to fulfill both the kind of energy needs it has from the region, that is oil and LPG, LNG. Despite that, if you've seen this kind of numbers that have come in from GDP, that just tells you that the resilience of the Indian economy and also the fact that we've been able to broad base our overall supply chain to such an extent that we do not get handicapped even when there is a global conflict impacting energy supplies. And that's exactly what the Prime Minister has also pointed out in that very important tweet, in that message where he has sent out that India is growing even as there was a global conflict that was paralyzing energy supplies.
0: Brad Gauri, we'll be tracking this very closely with you, but thanks for sharing those crucial insights here with us. Prime Minister Modi hailing India 7.8% GDP growth. And we have some more breaking news coming in for you. The Russian President Vladimir Putin has now arrived in Bishkek, Kyrgyzstan for the Shanghai Cooperation Organization Summit. His visit sets the stage for a bilateral meeting with Prime Minister Modi, which will take place in approximately 30 minutes from now. We are showing you the visuals of the Russian President Vladimir Putin, who's landed in Bishkek ahead of that high-stakes bilateral with Prime Minister Narendra Modi, where there will be a key of issues, regional strategic issues which are expected to be discussed, from strategic autonomy, energy and oil supply, trade imbalance, defense and regional security. All these issues will be discussed in that bilateral, which will take place approximately from 29 minutes from now. But on the other side, we also have to tell you about how India and Russia have stood the test of times. Their ties have. India and Russia have maintained a special and privileged strategic partnership. We are showing you visuals of the Russian president who has just landed in Bishkek, Kyrgyzstan, ahead of the SCO summit, the two-day summit which is underway there in Kyrgyzstan. But in 30 minutes from now, the Russian president will be having a sit-down, a bilateral with Prime Minister Narendra Modi. All this at a time when India and Russia ties have only bloomed further. This is the third meet between the two leaders in the last 12 months. The last time that the Russian president met Prime Minister Modi was during his state visit to New Delhi during December 5th. We'll be tracking this very closely. What are the issues on the agenda and why this high stakes meet matters very closely. But for now, shifting our focus. But for now, staying on with this story, Prime Minister Narendra Modi will be meeting the Russian President Vladimir Putin on the sidelines of the SCO summit in Bishkek, Kyrgyzstan, in 30 odd minutes from now. That bilateral will begin. The two leaders are expected to review the entire gamut of India-Russia ties. Remember, Prime Minister Modi has also hailed India-Russia ties as an all-weather friend, from defense and energy to trade and wider geopolitical issues. This meeting between both the leaders, it comes days after, just 2-3 days after, India's External Affairs Minister Dr. S. Jaishankar met Putin in Moscow and briefed him on the outcomes of the India-Russia Intergovernmental Commission. With Putin also set to visit India for the BRICS summit, Bishkek could set the tone for the next phase of the Modi-Putin partnership. Well, earlier today, Prime Minister Modi paid tribute at the Gandhi Memorial in Bishkek. He will be at the Nomad Games opening ceremony in the evening as well, after the high-stakes bilaterals between Russia and India. We'll be tracking that story very closely, but for now, shifting our focus to Nepal. All right, the devastating floods in Nepal have now entered a very critical phase after the disaster on the 26th of August. With rescue and relief operations continuing across the worst hit areas of Nepal. As of now, the aftermath has been marked by a massive loss of life. At least 900 people have died. Thousands still missing, 4,000 plus still missing, and a desperate search for survivors. The scale of the disaster remains staggering. More than 900 people have been killed and over 4,247 are still missing. Rescue teams have also evacuated 149 Indians from the affected areas as operations in Nepal continue. The rescue operation at the Trishuli tunnel has now intensified as teams race to reach workers who are believed to be trapped inside. Indian technical experts are now assisting the Nepal army with rescuers drilling through rock. But so far, there has been no response from inside, raising fears of those who are trapped and those who are still missing. Take a listen to all the reactions coming in on this.
2: We've received very generous supplies from India. I think three cargo planes have already arrived. Prime Minister Modi and the External Affairs Minister have been very positive about expressing their solidarity and even pledging any amount of support that Nepal needs. They are ready to provide. They've also been concerned a little bit with a number of Indian pilgrims who have been stranded, and their rescue is also a priority for us.
3: Accordingly, we started from Kathmandu to Sabrubesi on 26th morning at about 6:30. At about 9, we reached a nearby town, Bidur, 20-25 kilometers away from Sabrubesi, and where we are blocked. And police told us that don't move, no move, because there is a flash flood is coming. We have heard so many flash floods in print media and electronic media and television or newspapers, but we haven't eyewitnessed such kind of flash flood. It is really a traumatic experience, and I hope that no such tourist should get such kind of experience.
0: And well, NDTV is on ground zero. NDTV's Prabhakar has filed this ground report from Novakot chopper station, from where relief material is being sent to the remote areas where people are still stranded, and also bring back those who are missing.
4: We are at Novakot, which is one of the worst affected areas of this Nepal flash flood. And this is right behind me is the army camp from where the chopper services have been actually ferrying. And these, you can see the chopper standing over there. So though this has been made the temporary helipad, this is the army camp of Novakot. And these choppers are carrying relief material for those who are stuck there in the far remote areas, and they have not been rescued so far. So when they fly out from here, these relief materials, you can see the heap of relief material there, the eatables, the water bottles, the milk cans, they're all being airdropped by these choppers in the areas where people are still stranded. And once they reach there, once they airdrop the relief material, those who want to come back here, they are airlifted by these choppers and they are brought here and sent to their respective families. And also the dead bodies, if the dead bodies are found, then these dead bodies actually are brought here and sent to the hospital for autopsy. So this has become the main center as far as the relief and the rescue operation carried out by Nepal police, Nepal army and armed police force of Nepal is concerned. This is the epicenter from where this entire operation is being handled. Now you can see these people out here. They are the relatives of people who are still missing or stranded over there. So these people are waiting that they want to go back to that area, the worst affected area, which is completely isolated, and there's no motorable road actually to reach there. Even by foot, it would take hours to go there. From Novakot in Nepal, this is Prabhakar Kumar for NDTV.
0: The Nepal rescue operation has very well entered day 6. The devastating floods along the Nepal-China border have also left a trail of destruction in China. It's the key border crossing at Gerong, which has been severely damaged, with roads, bridges and infrastructure completely washed away, completely dismantled during those flash floods and mudslides. China has now reported casualties and hundreds are still missing, while rescue teams continue operation in the affected areas. Watch this exclusive report from Tibet border.
5: Now I'm actually at the National Highway G216 repair site, and this is also the main access to the original Jurong port, which has been devastatedly destroyed in this mudslide. Yeah, and here now, just not far from my behind, you can see in that part that the engineering rescue team working day and night and just trying to pave a new way to the Jurong port. So to give you a whole picture, now where I am is about 1.6 kilometers away to the port. And this is also, from here to that port, it's also the part that's severely damaged and also submerged by the water and mudslide. And the mudslide actually raises up the bed river, the river bed. So now what they're doing is trying to transfer all the big rocks from the further place and to first make this road bed protection and to fill up inside the mud, the sand, and also the news that they to make a new road for this big trucks and the mechanical machine.
0: We'll be tracking that very closely, but we have some break news coming in. The meeting between Prime Minister Narendra Modi and Green

0: Strengthening India-Iran ties, with Chabahar Port also emerging as a key area of discussion. The two sides also reviewed progress on cooperation at Chabahar, along with transportation, maritime affairs and developments around the Strait of Hormuz. Peshkashi also welcomed India's support and also sought greater cooperation, while Prime Minister Modi stressed the importance of preserving bilateral ties and also pursuing peace and stability in the region. Both the sides also underlined the need to expand economic and trade cooperation by making full use of existing strategic opportunities. Remember, this bilateral comes ahead of Prime Minister Modi and the Russian President's meet, which will take place in around 20 odd minutes from now. But I'm going to go across Aditya for more on this. Aditya, ahead of India-Russia bilaterals, we also have that very key bilateral between India and Iran. Give us a lowdown of the key issues that were discussed, especially at a time when the geopolitical landscape is also changing by the minute.
1: Well, that's right, Rahesha. A very important bilateral taking place between Indian Prime Minister Narendra Modi and the Iranian President Masoud Pezeshkian. This is the first ever bilateral meeting between them ever since the war broke out earlier this year. And now several significant issues have been discussed, including, economic partnership, maritime partnership between India and Iran. But to begin with, Iran thanked India for support during this entire war. There is age-old people-to-people contact between Iran and India that has been into emphasis. There's also a lot of unfortunate bloodshed that has happened over the last few months. There's a message that the Iranian president sent out for the Americans, saying that American chose war while Iran believes in dialogue, diplomacy, and peace efforts. Prime Minister Narendra Modi also pushed for peace, dialogue and diplomacy to take place, to take the entire agenda and the focus away from the bloodshed and the innocent lives being lost in the path for violence. There was also the all-strategic Chabahar port that was discussed. Now, India has investment into the Chabahar port as well over the last few years, but there have been American sanctions that have made problems escalate in this entire area. Remember, Americans had struck the Chabahar port as well. There were attacks there. The radar system that was newly built at the Chabahar port was also attacked just a few weeks ago. So high-stakes meeting between Iran and India has just concluded, Modi-Pezeshkian meeting, and right. A very long, elaborate statement has been issued by the Iranian side thanking India, but also believing in the economic, maritime, trade and people-to-people partnership between India and Iran that will only increase.
0: Right, Aditya, of course, while Strait of Hormuz and Chabahar port was also discussed, we also have to talk about these exclusive details of Prime Minister Modi and the Iranian president's meeting, where Iran has thanked India's support during the war. And Iran has also said the same thing that New Delhi has been asserting on, that dialogue is the only way forward. That's exactly what the Iranian president also said, that diplomacy and dialogue is the way forward to peace. We also have to talk about the fact that how India has completely remained neutral despite the changing geopolitical landscape, Aditya.
1: Well, that's right. India has pushed for peace all through this conflict. Remember, this began on the 28th of Feb when Israel launched Operation Roaring Lion, and Americans joined that operation as well. And there was the killing of the Ayatollah Khamenei. Ever since, there's been tremendous amounts of bloodshed, destruction. Iranians also counter-attacking several U.S. bases, and in that, many countries have been engulfed, including Bahrain, Kuwait, and UAE. A lot of significant damage, including in Saudi Arabia as well. And now there have been efforts for peace, although there's been no ceasefire. But in this conversation between Prime Minister Modi and the Iranian president, peace efforts have been discussed. These are some exclusive details that we are also picking up, how the Iranian president, at the beginning of the conversation, thanked India for its support through the war, how India has remained a neutral party through this conflict. A balancing act does not mean not condemning violence. We have condemned violence, we have condemned killing of the innocents, but we have also pushed for sustained dialogue, peace and diplomacy that could pave the way for larger, long-standing peace in the region, because this also impacts a lot of other areas, including the lives of the Indian seafarers across the Strait of Hormuz. So Strait of Hormuz, apart from Chabahar, was another significant issue that was discussed. Prime Minister highlighted you know, the safety and security of the Indian seafarers, that's the highest in the Strait of Hormuz, needs to be there. Many seafarers have lost their lives, many have been missing.
0: Right.
1: So that cannot continue. There have been American and the Iranian attacks that have continued. But now in this long statement from Iran, they're thanking India and they are hoping that in the days, weeks and years ahead, there would be more robust cooperation between old partners, Tehran and New Delhi.
0: Right, Aditya, thank you for sharing those crucial insights here with us. We'll be tracking the India-Russia bilateral, which will take place around 15 minutes from now, very closely with you, but giving a roundup of the first bilateral which was held today between Iran and India. We are, NDTV here is now accessing exclusive details of that meeting in which the Iranian President Masoud Pezeshkian has thanked India for its support, for its role. Remember, India has time and again said that diplomacy and dialogue is the only way forward to end the war. We'll be tracking all that's coming out of Kyrgyzstan very closely, but for now, shifting our focus to another story, shifting our focus to Mumbai, where the NDTV Emerging Business Conclave is underway in the city. An actor turned entrepreneur, Kriti Kamra, spoke about the business of influence. Take a look.
2: Kritika, thank you so much.
3: Thank you so
2: for
3: much
2: coming
3: for
2: here.
3: Me.
2: Yeah, sure.
3: And thank you for the conversation I just heard before I came on. That was really insightful.
2: Absolutely, and I'm sure this is going to be insightful as well. Kritika runs this very successful brand called Cinnabar, which is a handloom label, and she is displaying that for us. This is a beautiful chanderi sari from your label.
3: I find half a reason to wear a sari and I go for it.
2: It's beautiful.
3: Thank you.
2: So, Kritika, you know, before we get into the business of influence, my first question really is about the origins of Cinnabar. You started it during COVID because you found a problem. You wanted to help chanderi weavers. If you can take us through that, and when did you really think that it is a commercially viable option?
3: So it started as a passion project, as something I was with my parents in Madhya Pradesh when the lockdown was announced. And I didn't plan to be there, but I was there for the next few months, like all of us were put wherever we were. And in one of the drives to help out the community, we went to chanderi, which is really close to, so my roots are close to the place. And I obviously have a personal bias and attachment to the place and the community and the weavers and the craft of chanderi. Yeah. But we went out to help and realized that what they need is a dignified income. You know, food drives and other compassionate measures can only do so much, but what they needed at that time, because you know, shipping was stalled and there were no exhibitions, there was no way for them to move their dead stock. And I thought, why not use the audience that I have because of my acting career? Why not just spread awareness, start a page on Instagram? So it really started as a really basic page where we did flat lays of saris. Me and my brother shot them at home. My mother used to go and you know, get these saris from the weavers. And it basically became like a family thing to do. And we started putting out these saris. So a lot of people obviously showed interest because they followed my page and they were curious about this. There were also people who really are fans of the craft. And then we also have managed to make a community where people keep coming back for more. And that's what changed it from like a passion project to a business. When we saw people returning, you know, now when things are normal and returning and being really in love with the product is when we got the confidence to do something about it.
2: Right, Kritika, now let's talk about the power of influence. You are an actor, you have a lot of following. So there is a credibility attached to your name, isn't it? So in the initial stages, at least, how much did that help you sort of promote this brand? Because when it comes to a lot of entrepreneurs, lots of businesses, they don't have that sort of following and that kind of credibility. So at least in the initial stages and at this stage as well, does it really help, or is it just the cost that helped? Didn't your face help in the beginning, did it?
3: I think so. I think in the age of, in this attention economy, to have an audience already, to have a set of people who follow you because of your work, and not just because of trends, because of your work, I think that really helped to start this conversation because I already had that attention from them. Another thing that really helps is that I'm used to being on camera. So, you know, in today's age when everybody's trying to do founder-led content and find ways to market, those things come a little easy to me. So I did leverage, you know, that platform in the beginning. Although I must say right now, I use it really sparingly, if I can say so. Okay. I want the brand and I want the brand to have its own identity. I don't want people to buy just because they see me or trust me. I want them to invest in it, and I'm very sure they come back for more.
2: They will come back for more is the confidence that you have. But, you know, I'm sure there are challenges that come with it as well, because of the credibility attached to you, I'm sure people come with a lot of expectations too, right? Because you're not a new face, you're known. So is that challenging when the expectations are high when you start a product, when you started it?
3: The expectations are high. This is also a product that's not massy. It's not something that I can be spotted with every day. So I think, and the audience, the customer is very smart today. They want to know that you believe in your product. You're not just the face of it because you're getting big bucks for it or because you want another career. And that's not the case for me, at least. I do believe in the saris. I absolutely love them. I'm not seen in them all the time. I have many other commitments and many things. And, you know, I'm also privileged to be dressed in other people's clothes. But they know that I believe in this and we're honest about it. And I think honesty is very important to us in our communication, in our marketing, in the quality of the product, in even our shipping timelines. We've never, because it is about my reputation as well. And like you said, the expectations are already high. I think what really helps is being honest. If you're, and because we don't mass produce, one of our challenges is that we are exclusive. So sometimes a sari, we only have 4 pieces of a sari. But people have been really patient. If you honestly tell them that it's going to take 2 weeks, 3 weeks for them, for our viewers to work on it, they do give you that much time.
0: On that, we'll be slipping into a very short break. Come right back. We are tracking the high stakes Prime Minister Modi and the Russian President Vladimir Putin's meet, which will take place in just 10 minutes from now. Lots more lined up. See you.

He has tracked the pulse of power from Washington to Korea. Witnessed history being made in global capitals and conflict zones. Brought clarity to complex issues of national security and international affairs. Aditya Raj Kaul, covering international affairs like no one else. 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Of asking the questions that couldn't wait. Of telling the stories that couldn't be ignored. Of holding the line when it mattered most. Times change, our purpose doesn't. NDTV 24/7 is now NDTV, when it really matters.

A second changes everything. A minute moves a nation. An hour becomes history. For three decades, NDTV has been there for the moments that were unstoppable, unmissable, unforgettable. 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

0: levels of engagement. 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India is chasing years. 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It doesn't stop. Neither do we. NDTV, when it really matters. The front lines of Kargil. 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
4: 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Breaking ground, not just headlines, the meaning behind them. 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
9: Welcome back. In just moments from now, Prime Minister Narendra Modi will be meeting the Russian President Vladimir Putin on the sidelines of the SCO summit in Bishkek in Kyrgyzstan. Well, the two leaders are expected to review the entire gamut of India-Russia ties, from defense and energy to trade and wider geopolitical issues. The meeting comes days after India's External Affairs Minister, Dr. S. Jaishankar, met the Russian President Vladimir Putin in Moscow and briefed him on the outcomes of the India-Russia Intergovernmental Commission, with Putin also set to visit India for the BRICS summit in September. Bishkek could perhaps set the tone for the next phase of the Modi-Putin partnership. Earlier today, Prime Minister Modi paid tribute at the Gandhi Memorial in Bishkek. He will be at the Nomad Games opening

0: ceremony later this evening after that high stakes bilateral between India and Russia. And well, earlier, Russian President Vladimir Putin credited Prime Minister Narendra Modi's personal attention for the renewed growth in India-Russia bilateral trade during a meeting with India's External Affairs Minister Dr. S. Jaishankar in Moscow. Take a listen.
1: Ваш визит сегодняшний подчеркивает тот уровень отношений, который давно на протяжении десятилетий сложился между Россией и Индией. 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
0: Well, I'm now being joined by Alexey Zakharov, fellow Strategic Studies Program Observer, Research Foundation, Fred Weir, who's a senior journalist, and also Ambassador Anil Trigunyath, who's the former Deputy Chief of Mission in the rank of Ambassador in the Embassy of India, and also my colleague Aditya Rajkaul, who's joining me live from Bishkek. I'll come back to you, gentlemen, but first, Aditya, over to you. India and Russia maintain a special and strategic privileged partnership. In just moments from now, we'll have a high-stakes bilateral between both the leaders. What perhaps can we expect? Because this bilateral is coming in the backdrop of changing geopolitical landscape and, of course, the strong bond homie that we've seen, because India and Russia ties have stood the test of times, Aditya.
2: Well, that's right, Rahesha. Prime Minister is just about to leave for that important bilateral with the Russian President Vladimir Putin in exactly 30 minutes from now. That meeting would be beginning on the sidelines of the SCO summit here in Bishkek, Kyrgyzstan. You highlighted how important India and Russia partnership has been. Of course, there's the foundation of the all-important relationship that both countries have at this stage, be it the historical ties and, of course, the traditional ties, but also the defense and the strategic partnership between the two countries. So that would be reviewed, of course, in this important bilateral. But this is also in the run-up to the BRICS summit that will be hosted by India in the middle of September, around 12 September, when Putin visits New Delhi with a high-powered delegation from Moscow. Now, traditionally, New Delhi and Moscow have had very good ties, but especially in the times of conflict over the last 4.5 years, in spite of pulls and pressures coming in from the West, especially Europe and United States, India and Russia have continued their defense partnership, their energy partnership that has only grown bigger. And recently, when External Affairs Minister Jaishankar visited Moscow for a preparatory meeting and he called on President Putin, Putin, in fact, credited Prime Minister Modi for standing the course and, in fact, pushing or robust cooperation between Moscow and New Delhi. So that will be, in discussion immediately after the bilateral. Both the leaders will be leaving for the Nomad game. So will we have some kind of a very special photo op? We'll have to wait and watch, because messaging, narrative and photo ops is all about the new diplomacy and geopolitical tunes that are coming in now.
0: Right, Aditya, stay with me. I will go across to our guests who have joined us on the show today. Ambassador Trigunyath, if I can come to you, like Aditya also pointed out, that the India-Russia friendship is like a pole star. That's what even Prime Minister Modi said a few months ago, and all weather friend. Talk to us about how this bilateral, which will take place in just moments from now, why this matters the most, and what are some aspects that India is looking out for?
3: Well, I think that everybody knows that our relationship with Russia is time-tested. And great credit for that goes to President Putin. And I have been there at the time when President Putin came to power for the first time. And since then, he has been engaged in nurturing ties with India at an exceptional commitment that he has shown towards this. And consistently, with all Indian prime ministers, they have had very good relations. But at the same time, and there are several examples, we don't have time for that, but his personal regard for Prime Minister Modi is also exceptional in many ways. He has repeatedly, whether it is Sochi, Valdai discussion or any time whenever what Petersburg, that's his PF forum and all, every time he has been praising the leadership of Prime Minister Modi.
0: Right.
3: So he looks at Prime Minister Modi as a strong leader.

0: leader who is committed to this partnership. And that is very clearly evident, as I said, during the kind of difficult problems that we have faced, especially the pressure in the wake of the Russia-Ukraine war, and India has stood its ground.
1: Right.
0: Besides, our relationship has continued to increase and enhance. So in this particular meeting, I have a feeling that not only Prime Minister Modi will once again personally invite President Putin to come to India, but for the BRICS summit, but it is possible, because we have just seen the IRGC that happened in Moscow, that the annual summit might also follow thereafter. Mm-hmm. It is possible.
1: Right, Ambassador, stay with me. I want to go across to Dr. Zakharov. Dr. Zakharov, as an expert of Russia's foreign policy yourself, how do you see ties between Russia and India pegged, especially today when there's mounting U.S. pressure on Russian imports, the trade imbalance, and the changing geopolitical landscape?
2: I think the bilateral ties, especially if we talk about economic cooperation, the ties are faring well despite the existing disruptions in the energy supplies, despite the sanctions. I think Russia and India managed to create an ecosystem of trade, an ecosystem of financial transactions that are in a way insulated from external shocks. And we could see that bilateral trade has been more or less sustainable, even despite different restrictions that exist against Russian largest energy companies and against the Russian tanker fleet. Despite this, Russia has managed to go ahead with its supplies of energy resources to India. And actually, beyond oil, Russia has been supplying different commodities, which include coal, for instance, which include agricultural products. Importantly, fertilizers right. were high on the agenda during the Intergovernmental Commission in August. The major effort is to expand this trade beyond commodities and include new different types of goods. So I think that this is part of the effort from both governments. But at this meetings, I mean, at the meeting on the SCO sideline, I would expect discussion revolving around larger geopolitical issues rather than small technical bilateral details, which will be left aside for the future meetings between the two leaders.
1: Right, Dr. Zakharov. I'll come back to you in moments from now, Mr. Veer. But let's tell our viewers more about the Bornholmi, the strong ties between India and Russia, but that bilaterals also to take place in just moments from now. So what are perhaps the key pillars of strength when it comes to India and Russia? Number one, energy. We say that because Russian oil remains a major import source for India. The second pillar of strength when it comes to India-Russia ties, of course, defense. Russia is a key arms supplier to India. We, of course, know the S-400 deal, which has also been chalked out between both the countries, and the RELOS Pact, which grants both the countries to strengthen the defense partnership as well, is a logistics pact pegged between New Delhi and Moscow. The third pillar of strength between both the countries is trade. Trade has neared $60 billion, and it also has a target of $100 billion by 2030. Remember, India and Russia share a multifaceted, deep strategic ties between all the aspects. The next pillar that we're talking about here between India and Russia is diplomacy. We've seen there have been multiple regular engagements between India and Russia, and ahead of the bilaterals on the silence of the SCO summit, we also saw Dr. S. Jaishankar meeting the Russian president. Annual summits between both the countries pegged at 23. So that's also strong diplomacy between both the countries. Intergovernmental commissions have also been set, and that was also the IRIGC also happened ahead of the bilaterals today. That's TEC and IRIGC MTC. So at various levels, there have been engagements, there have been Bornholmi, plus the 2+2 ministerial dialogue also between Russia and India. I want to go across to Mr. Fred Ware, who's been waiting patiently here with us. Mr. Fred, of course, both the guests and what we've also been telling our viewers here on NDTV, that it's a multifaceted relationship when it comes to India and Russia, from defense to energy to trade. But talk to us more about how the Bornholmi, the camaraderie between both the leaders, pegs and paves the way for a stronger India-Russia ties.
3: Well, sure. As everybody is saying, this is a relationship that's time-tested. It's for decades been a strong partnership. But in the recent years, the time of war and upheaval.

0: India is emerging as one of the main partners for Russia in a changing world order. The necessity to get this relationship, to keep it, to strengthen it, is got to be high on the Russian foreign policy agenda. So it helps, of course, that Putin is an amiable guy. He does seem to get along with people very well. Maybe it's formal, but he has got the ability to talk not just about policy, but I guess he makes small talk and gets along. Mm. Well, his relationship with Modi has been punctuated by, displays of personal affection that have got to be genuine. And this doesn't change the geopolitical landscape at all, but it helps. I guess it greases the wheels. But the main thing here is that in the changing world order, with what's going on in the Persian Gulf and the ongoing war in Ukraine, yeah, the fact that India not only buys a lot of Russian gas or oil, it lately, with the fuel disruptions in Russia, India has been selling Russia a lot of gasoline and diesel to help, ease the shortages that are occurring here in Moscow and I guess around the country. So that relationship is critical. It is rooted in national interests on both sides, and it is, as everyone says, time-tested. But the fact that they get along well has got to be counted as a plus.
1: Well, absolutely, Mr. Fred. I just want to add also the last time that both the leaders met was in December. That's when Prime Minister Modi broke the protocol to receive the Russian president at the airport. If I can come to Ambassador Trigunyath, how much of the Bornholm perhaps matters in today's time? And also the fact that India is still importing Russian oil despite mounting US pressure. And it's in the backdrop of all of that that's happening, the changing geopolitical landscape, that we will be witnessing both the leaders sitting down and having that bilateral today, the third such meeting in the last 12 months between Prime Minister Modi and the Russian President, Ambassador.
2: Well, as you know, since the war started, there's 10 times Prime Minister Modi and President Putin have met together, both for bilaterals as well as at the sidelines of the summit. Mm-hmm. And there have been tremendous exchanges. There are institutional mechanisms that have been working closely. And this time, our trade from 21-22 to it has almost grown five or six times already. And today, Russia provides nearly 45% of India's energy requirements. Mm-hmm. And today, India has emerged as one of the major processor of the crude and supplier to most of the part of the world, not only including to Russia, as Fred said. So I think that this is a kind of a mutual relationship that is working. But in this particular case, I would say that may work elsewhere or not. That's a different thing. And I also hold a similar view for the Arab leaders as well. I mean, because there's certain kind of bonhomie, personal bonhomie, that yeah, matters quite a lot. But this is also driven by the fact that the both countries are powerful countries. They have had a history and a civilizational connect and are working through bilateral, multilateral mechanisms like the SCO or the BRICS for that matter, or even earlier in the G8 and G20 and everywhere else. So I think that India and Russia understand that in this kind of a global churn that is taking place, where unilateralism is prevailing, it is important that the other powers, which have a non-Western outlook, try to put together their heads and to see how they can save basically the right, disrupting world order.
1: Right, Ambassador. And that's exactly why this meet also matters, because the trade imbalance will also be looked at when Prime Minister Modi meets the Russian president. We're running out of time, but my last question to you, Dr. Zakharov, how much of the China factor will play out during that meet today?
3: I don't think that China factor will be central to the meeting of the two leaders, because of course both of them consider and take into account their own connections with China and their own state of relationship with China. But in the last a couple of years, I think there has been more hope on the Russian side that since India-China relationship has normalized, probably it would be possible to even discuss some things in a trilateral format.
1: Right.
3: We don't know yet if it fructifies or not, but I think that the general assessment in Moscow is that maybe time is ripe to revive the RIC trilateral, and maybe like SCO or BRICS could present a platform for doing so. But I don't think that bilaterally they are going to discuss China factor as a separate issue.
1: Right, because New Delhi, of course, is trying to maintain that Russia maintains a strategic autonomy. But I'll come back to you, gentlemen. Stay with me. I want to just tell our viewers more about the aspect that we were discussing, the Modi-Putin chemistry that goes at least a decade back. So it's 10 plus years of trust between Prime Minister Modi and the Russian President Vladimir Putin. We've, of course, seen those optics coming out when both the leaders meet, warm hugs and handshakes between both the leaders. Of course, the car diplomacy as well. Remember, protocol breaking gestures as well. The last time that both the leaders met was when the Russian president was in India for a state visit. On December 4th, Prime Minister Modi personally welcomed Putin at the airport there, after which, of course, we've seen car diplomacy at two such junctures. Number one was in September last year, again at the sidelines of the SCO summit back then in Tianjin. And then on December 4th, 2025, that was during the Russian President Vladimir Putin's state visit to India, where we saw that car diplomacy between both the leaders. Well, Prime Minister Modi has hailed India-Russia ties. He's time and again said that Russia is an all-weather friend to India. Not just that, Prime Minister Modi has also said that Russia is like a partner in happiness and sorrow. Let's now tell you the statements coming out of the Russian president when it comes to India-Russia ties. Putin says that ties with New Delhi is trust-based and is brotherly. I want to go back to our guests who've been patiently waiting here with us. If I can come to you, Mr. Weir, like you also pointed out, that the strong ties, the strong bond, homie, the camaraderie, that is what precedes all these major deals that we are witnessing between India and Russia, because India and Russia share a multifaceted relationship from defense, trade to energy. But talk to us more about the bond, homie, which completely takes the center stage when both the leaders meet.
0: Well, I'm sure it's not just theater. They really get along, and they really have some kind of rapport between them. And as I say, that's a very good thing. But the elementary issues that are facing both countries right now, in the way the world is changing, the pressures are on both, and the sanctions coming out of Washington, the threats directed at India, as well as really very real barrage of sanctions on Russia. These things bring them closer together. I mean, the bonhomie is all very well, but the fact is, they need each other. India and Russia have a lot of room to develop that relationship. The trade numbers look very good, but it's mainly arms and oil. And India has a lot more to offer the Russian market. It always has been the case that this side, the economic trade side of the Russia-India relationship, has been underdeveloped. And a lot of that has to do with payment systems, and right, that's especially difficult problem at this time. I think Russia has a big surplus of rupees because of all its oil sales to India. Have to be mechanisms for turning that around, either by investing in India or enabling Russian companies to buy stuff.
1: We're running out of time, but thanks very much, gentlemen, for sharing insights here with us on NDTV. The countdown begins for that big Modi-Putin meet today in Bishkek and a few weeks later in New Delhi during the BRICS summit. So lots lined up there, but we have some breaking news coming in for you. India has now rejected the latest Indus Waters Treaty order by the Hague Court of Arbitration, calling the tribunal illegally constituted and it's ruling without jurisdiction. India asserts that it has never recognized the arbitration body and said that the tribunal's pronouncements will have no bearing on India's sovereign decision or projects. India also made it clear that its decision to keep the 1960 Indus Water Treaty in abeyance remains firmly in force. Remember, Prime Minister Modi has time and again said that blood and water cannot go hand in hand, and New Delhi has now rejected another arbitration ruling.

0: हर पल मनाओ केसरी त्योहार। विमल
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2: 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Elite Matrimony, India's most successful matchmaking service for the elite. Across the country.
3: He has tracked the pulse of power from Washington to Korea. Witnessed history being made in global capitals and conflict zones. Brought clarity to complex issues of national security and international affairs. Aditya Raj Kaul, covering international affairs like no one else, only on NDTV Network. 3 decades of watching the world change. Of asking the questions that couldn't wait. Of telling the stories that couldn't be ignored. Of holding the line when it mattered most. Times change, our purpose doesn't. 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

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A minute moves a nation. An hour becomes history. 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

0: 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India is chasing years. 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More restless. 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Neither do we. 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When it really matters. The front lines of Kargil. The fury of Operation Sindhu.
1: So many attacks.
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0: 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It doesn't stop. Neither do we. NDTV, when it really matters. The front lines of Kargil. The fury of Operation Sindhu.
1: So many attacks.
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Very good evening, viewers. You're watching Nationwide at 6 with me, Gauri Dwivedi. The big focus this Monday evening is the massive meeting that is set to take place in Bishkek. Prime Minister Modi and President Putin are set to meet very shortly in Bishkek at the sidelines of the SCO summit. What are those meetings are going to set the stage for? What are the optics telling? And why is this so important amidst the geopolitical shift that we are all seeing? We're going to cover all those aspects of this story. But first up, let's get you more updates that's coming in from the SCO ahead of that all-important meeting between Prime Minister Modi and President Putin. In fact, all eyes are on the meeting that will take place very shortly. We are going to get you visuals from Bishkek the moment they start coming in. Remember, it's expected to take place in the next couple of minutes. There'll be a bilateral between Prime Minister Modi and President Putin on the sidelines of the SCO summit. There's already been one bilateral earlier in the day for PM Modi, which is with his Iranian counterpart, Masoud Pezeshkian. And now the all-important mega bilateral from Bishkek that will start any time now. Let's get in my colleague Aditya Rajkol, who's in Bishkek tracking that SCO meeting. And before we get him, let's tell our viewers the significance of this meeting. It's a meeting that will set the stage for an all-encompassing relationship to be looked at afresh, and comes in ahead of President Putin's upcoming visit to India as well. In fact, we can also put out some of those visuals telling our viewers of the number of times the two leaders have met in the last couple of years, how that has led to a lot of bonhomie, personal rapport between the two leaders, and that has only built over the years that you see on your screens. Meetings that have continued for the better part of the last decade. First up, in Goa, 2016, the two leaders focused on defense and strategic cooperation. Then in 2018, it was Vladivostok, the far east of Russia, with the focus shifting specifically on both economic cooperation and a lot of regional connectivity as well. Then in 2022, you see that on your screens, is where the SCO summit in Samarkand once again played host to the two leaders having their bilateral meeting there. And in fact, that's when Prime Minister Modi told President Putin that this is not an era of war. Remember, that was the time when the Russia-Ukraine conflict, that war had just started. In Moscow, in July 2024, that was Prime Minister Modi's first Russia visit in 5 years, where wide-ranging top discussions were held between the two leaders, with defense, economy and energy dominating discussions. And then last year, that was the all-important meeting that took place in Tianjin, in September of 2025 at the SCO summit, which was hosted by China last year, where the two leaders met again at the sidelines of the all-important summit, discussing bilateral ties and, of course, also global challenges, with Donald Trump being one of the key aspects that many anticipate was discussed last year and may come up this year

0: as well. And in fact, more updates coming in as far as those meeting is concerned, where visuals are likely to come in any time now. All eyes on that big meeting that will take place and will start any time now. And in fact, on that note, let's get in Aditya Rajkaul joining us live from Bishkek, covering the SCO summit for us. Aditya, well, it doesn't get bigger than this, does it?
1: Well, it certainly doesn't. Putin-Modi meeting, you know, all eyes are on that big bilateral taking place on the sidelines of the SCO here in Bishkek in Kyrgyzstan. This is also the setting of the stage for the big BRICS meeting that India would be hosting as the chair in the middle of September, somewhere around the 12th of September, where all the BRICS nations will be coming together. And again, focus will be on the geopolitics, on the West Asia crisis, and on the SCO and the BRICS grouping itself as a message to the West. Perhaps that's what Russia and China would be wanting, really. But apart from the geopolitical tensions, there is, of course, more robust trade, more cooperation that is very much visible. Very recently, when Jaishankar had visited Moscow, Putin had credited Prime Minister Narendra Modi for pushing and taking initiative to, in fact, broad-base and increase the bilateral cooperation between Moscow and New Delhi. And you remember very well, Gauri, you and I were together at the SCO summit last year in Tianjin, China, where those visuals of not just Putin and Modi in the car driving together to the delegation level talks venue, but also that huddle between the Chinese president, the Russian president, and the Indian prime minister at the beginning of the summit itself created a viral moment of sorts. All the foreign policy bonks in media was really guessing what the three leaders were really discussing out there. Perhaps a strategy, perhaps some robust cooperation, or itself a message, a narrative against the West. But clearly, at this stage, all eyes are on that bilateral. Prime Minister Narendra Modi has, in fact, left his hotel and will be reaching the venue of that bilateral with the Russian President Putin in a few minutes from now. We are standing by for those visuals. And this is as a precursor to the big SCO summit that happens tomorrow morning. And again, on the shadow of the West Asia conflict today.
0: Indeed.
1: In the earlier... Yes, please.
0: Indeed. And Aditya, I want you to stay with us. And let me walk our viewers through some of the important aspects and then we continue this discussion. And viewers, as far as Bishkek is concerned, well, not only does this meeting doesn't get bigger, the timing could not have been sharper. Prime Minister Modi is set to meet Vladimir Putin, Russian President, very shortly as the world watches two old friends navigate what is turning out to be a very tumultuous time globally. This isn't a routine sideline handshake. It's far more than that. It comes just hours after Prime Minister Modi also held a very important meeting with Iranian President Masoud Pezeshkian. Remember, West Asia still is on the boil. And this meeting is coming just days after External Affairs Minister Dr. Jaishankar's own trip to the Kremlin. This is the first Modi-Putin meeting since the war in the Middle East upended oil markets, rewrote the rules of the energy trade. And the two leaders are set to review the entire gamut of the relationship, defense, energy, trade, technology. And even as Washington's tariff pressure, those secondary sanctions continue to hover as far as the bilateral relationship is concerned. Likely agenda point, items are expected to be the S-400 deliveries, defense co-production, discounted Russian crude, as well as rupee-ruble payment mechanisms are likely to be a key focus, more so given the US tariff pressure, more on Russia. Deepening of fertilizer and nuclear energy cooperation is going to be the other aspect that will dominate, given the fact that India relies very heavily on Russia for its fertilizer needs. And all of this sets the stage for the upcoming BRICS summit that will be held in less than a fortnight. Make no mistake, viewers, what you are going to see is not just an ordinary handshake in Bishkek. And this isn't just about Russia. It's about India telling Washington, Beijing, and the entire world that its choices will be made on its terms and its terms alone. I'm going to play out the all-important soundbite of Vladimir Putin, who had earlier credited Prime Minister Modi's personal attention for the renewed growth in the bilateral trade. And then we go back to Aditya for more.
2: Ваш визит сегодняшний подчеркивает тот уровень отношений, который давно на протяжении десятилетий сложился между Россией и Индией. 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
1: In fact, more news coming in from SCO summit at Bishkek, where Russian President Vladimir Putin has just met his Chinese counterpart Xi Jinping on the sidelines of the summit that will begin officially tomorrow. Those are visuals coming in of a bilateral that has taken place between the Russian and Chinese presidents. Let's go back to Aditya for more on this. To a large extent, SCO is a China and Russia-led forum. Security and strategic interests are at the very core of this entire summit. Bring us up to speed with why this bilateral is so important and what could have been the key agenda items there.
2: Well, this bilateral happens just weeks and months after Donald Trump visited Beijing and had that conversation with his Chinese counterpart. So clearly, Russia and China are meeting here on the sidelines of the SCO, sending out a message, a signal of sorts to America at a time when the West Asia conflict only grows further and there's no resolution between the Russians and the Ukrainians, and then the war there has touched 4.5 years as well. As a grouping, the SCO has been used time and again by China and Russia to push the agenda of a multipolar world, and also how the Western narrative, the Western perception and the Western hegemony needs to be countered and needs to be spoken against. And that's what the Chinese and the Russians have been doing, and they have, of course, Moscow-allied Belarus and also the four Central Asian partners in this entire exercise. So as a precursor, before the SCO summit begins tomorrow morning, we have this meeting, the several bilaterals that are taking shape on the sidelines among several of these member states. Remember, 10 member states of the SCO, apart from that 15 dialogue partners and two observers of the SCO summit as well. So Indian Prime Minister, any moment now, in the next 10 to 20 minutes, will be meeting US the Russian President Vladimir Putin. And on the dialogue table will be agenda to broad-base the relationship between the two countries, from defense to trade to economics to energy security. And of course, the regional and the global issues will be discussed there as well.
1: Absolutely. It's a packed agenda and there's lots really on the table. And Aditya, I want you to hold that thought, and we're going to keep coming back to you because really this is the big story. But let me now quickly introduce our guest this evening as well, Dr. Zakharov, who's a fellow of Strategic Studies Program at the ORF. We also have Ambassador Sajjanar, former diplomat, somebody who understands the Central Asian region so very well, having served there as well. Thank you so much, both of you, for joining me today. And in fact, Ambassador Sajjanar, let me start with you. All eyes right now on that big bilateral that will take place in Bishkek right now. First, let me ask you the significance of that meeting that will start anytime now.
3: Thank you very much, Gauri, for having me on the show. I think the first significance that I would say is that the Russia-India partnership, engagement, relationship continues to be very strong, very dynamic, very robust. That is the message that goes out to President Trump in particular, because what has been discussed in the US Senate, and it got this okay for 100% tariff increase on those countries which are buying oil from Russia. So that is definitely a signal to them, a message to them that India will continue. India has been buying oil from Russia since 2022. Even last month, as I understand, our imports of oil from Russia were more than 50% of our requirements. We imported 5 million barrels of oil a day, and out of that, more than 2.5 million barrels was from Russia. So our partnership with Russia will continue, is very strong, and it has the support of both the leaders. And of course, the issues that you mentioned and that Aditya mentioned, you know, whether it is defense, whether it is oil, whether it is taking the trade to $100 billion by 2030, whether it is in terms of the huge trade deficit that India is running against Russia, what do we do about
1: it? The trade deficit is also a result of the fact that we import a large amount of oil and fertilizers from Russia. How do we rebalance that trade, I think, is a much larger goal. But you know, let me just focus on the immediate. The immediate is that this is the very first time, and Dr. Zakharov, let me ask that to you. This is the very first time that the two leaders are meeting since the West Asia conflict started, one that actually paralyzed energy markets around the world and impacted every country, including India, which imports about 85% of its energy needs. Your thoughts on the significance of this meeting? What could be the biggest priorities of the two leaders when they meet today?
4: I think the two countries' representatives have been in close touch since the crisis in the Gulf. And as we have seen, India has only ramped up its imports of Russian oil since then, since February, March of 2026. And actually, an important point that I would like to point out is that the energy cooperation and the oil supplies that everyone has been discussing, it's a two-way street. Because the Indian supplies actually help a lot Russian economy, and the more oil India imports basically helps Russia sustain its budget. That's why I would say that the disruptions that are happening in the Middle East, they in a way allowed Russia to accumulate larger incomes since February, March 2026. So the energy cooperation has only come back to the stage where Russia is the primary source, primary supplier of energy resources, primarily oil, to India. And I think that that's been an important item on the bilateral agenda, thanks to different multilaterals like BRICS and SCO. The two countries' representatives have been in touch and have met and have discussed all that that is happening regionally and globally.
1: Ambassador Sajjanar, economy and energy security are likely to be the key aspects of the discussions today. And economy, of course, also includes, as I said, fertilizers and the whole bit, nuclear cooperation being the other bit. But let's not lose sight of the fact that when this meeting is taking place, where it's taking place, and the message that it's actually sending out to the larger world. I think the significance of that should also be pointed out to our viewers.
3: No, you're very right. The fact that it is taking place on the sidelines of the SCO. And what is the SCO? SCO is a security organization which was constructed in this part of the world, basically to deal with terrorism, to deal with other issues, counterterrorism, cybersecurity, etc. And while there has been a pushback, I think SCO and the BRICS need to be sort of seen together, because Mr. Trump, even before he came to power for the second time, he was fuming and raging against the BRICS and saying that he's going to impose 10% additional tariffs on all countries that associate themselves with BRICS. So here it is basically, if you remember last year, and Aditya, and you were talking about it, when you, the three leaders, that is Xi Jinping, Putin and Modi, they met in Tianjin. And that time, Mr. Trump had put out this tweet on his Truth Social that the India has been lost to the to the darkness of whatever China and Russia, and India is a dead economy, etc., etc. So he is very perturbed. He's very peeved, and so I think this messaging goes very correctly to Mr. Trump, as I said earlier, that India will follow its own interests as it's
1: absolutely. And you know, in Donald Trump's administration, 1 year is almost like a lifetime, given how frequently there are changes that take place. But the more things change, the more they remain the same. Because, you know, even now, there's a very clear message that is being sent out to Washington by all leaders that are present here, whether it is Russian president, whether it's Chinese president, and of course, India as well. But Dr. Zakharov, let me ask you the other side to it, the Moscow view on this visit, on this meeting that is taking place. For India, our deliverables, our expectations are very much there on the table. We know what we want. From Moscow's point of view, help us understand what is it that Russia thinks as this first two, three priorities ahead of that key bilateral.
4: Well, I think that the most important priority for Russia is to keep this strong bond between the two countries, despite all the global turbulence that is happening. And I think that something that Vladimir Putin mentioned during his conversation with Dr. Jaishankar in Moscow is that Russia appreciates a lot India's special position in global affairs, and specifically Prime Minister Modi's contribution to the bilateral relationship. I think that's point number one. Point number two, of course, relates to the SCO functioning, because Russia views SCO a bit differently now. It views more than just a regional organization and more than an organization that is focused on security. In some matters, it

0: it was quite difficult to find common page on security, especially as the SEO started to grow further and expanding. And in a new avatar, I think SEO is taking on more issues for discussion. It's more focused on economic side, on energy, on connectivity. Mm. And I think these questions within the SEO will be very large on the agenda. Mm. And of course, thirdly, maybe some important things for the bilateral agenda or for maybe future schedules of bilateral contacts will be discussed. Something that is very important and that can be discussed in a short matter of time during the two leaders.
1: Absolutely. And it also, in fact, sets the stage for the BRICS summit as well, which will take place in less than a fortnight. So after the Bishkek declaration, all eyes will be on the New Delhi declaration as far as the BRICS summit is concerned. And a lot of the setting of the stage is actually taking place right now. You know, gentlemen, I want to just walk our viewers through the significance of this meeting, also because of the all-encompassing relationship that India and Russia share. The top two or three key areas where there's a lot of convergence and there's been historical connects. And I want to just walk our viewers through just that, which is around oil and, of course, several others. But before I go to that, given the fact that, you know, the bilateral is expected to start any time now, Ambassador Sajjanar, I want to ask that one, I think, most important question, which is that the big message that this meeting is going to send out to Donald Trump.
2: Yeah, I think, you know, there are, let me put it also this in a slightly different perspective, that while this is a message that is being sent out to Donald Trump, but there are countries like China, particularly like Iran, not so much Russia, who would like to paint SEO and also BRICS into an anti-Western front. That is not.
1: But India is not in that. India is not in that.
2: I'm about to come. That's why I mentioned only China and Iran, Gauri. Mm. And I said India is not in favor of that. And so definitely we would like this to emerge as an independent voice. But definitely India is for a non-Western front, but not an anti-Western front.
1: Indeed.
2: Because we want to be the bridge builder. And that is why you see, as far as India is concerned, it is also a member of Quad. I don't think one should lose sight of that. And India gives considerable significance and importance as far
1: I
2: as
1: think that's one thing that I'm going to walk our viewers through as well, which is, you know, when we talk about strategic autonomy, what does it really translate into? What does that really mean? And how you actually navigate multiple blocks, so to say. But before that, as I said, the key tenets and premise of the India-Russia relationship, historically very strong, still remains so. Defense being one of its key pillars on which it rests, because as I said, those ties go back now decades. Most importantly, a lot of the inventory of the Indian forces, more so from a replenishment point of view, from a regular maintenance point of view, is from Russia. And that is a very deep connect. So whenever you need regular maintenance, you do have to rely a lot on Russian spare parts. Then, of course, a focus on completing deliveries. I'm talking about S-400 and so many others for which there is a pipeline that is already there. It also means, of course, a certain amount of navigating with regard to Western sanctions, because Donald Trump's administration has been very clear that they want to break the Russian war machinery and those sanctions for which India has been able to get exemptions on multiple counts is going to be extremely important. The other key pillar of this relationship is energy. Make no mistake about it. Given the amount of crude oil that India now buys from Russia, it is discounted oil, it is cheaper oil than what it is available in the market, and also allows and has allowed India to actually diversify its energy basket in the last couple of years, something that has contributed significantly to India's energy security. And now, of course, talks could also include towards what more could be done, what could be those next steps. Remember, LPG remains a sticky issue for India, because while we've been able to ensure crude oil stability, LPG, LNG do remain a concern. Can those gaps be plugged is going to be another key aspect of these discussions. Fertilizer, the big, big story that nobody really focuses that much on is just how much India relies on Russia for its urea and for your ammonium phosphate. Now, why is this important? Because this really feeds into the larger agri story, which has social, political dimensions to it as well, and which is why regular fertilizer supply lines is so very critical for India.

0: And that is where Russian exports are so important. Specifically, Russia exports nitrogenous, phosphate and potassic inputs to India, all of which are critical for our agri input. And in fact, let me ask Dr. Zakharov just this bit. You know, when you talk about these specifics, you know, we point out where it matters the most. These are essentially the pillars on which the India-Russia relationship stands. This is the economic aspect to it. And then, of course, is the larger global political messaging as well.
1: Yeah, absolutely. Economic aspect, I think, is standing out currently, especially you mentioned fertilizers, for instance, and we can recall that one of the outcomes from the last summit, from December 2025 summit, was the decision to establish a joint venture in Russia, where India will invest money and this venture will be focused on supplying additional volumes of urea to India. So it's a kind of, there are more and more joint ventures and tie-ups between Indian and Russian enterprises. Also, we can see more such examples in manufacturing, in machinery, in chemical industry and metallurgy. So I think that the two countries have taken stock of their relationship, and they identified areas when they can supply each other, when they can work together. And that's what's playing out now in their economic track of cooperation.
0: Mm. And while, as I said, you know, the economic aspect to it is one thing, let's also now talk about what India has been able. And, you know, that's a question that we're going to later get in Ambassador Sajjanar as well as Aditya also on, which is the fact that India is the only country which is navigating multiple blocks, whether it is the Quad, whether it is the BRICS, whether it is the SCO. And that strategic autonomy, not being boxed into any particular regional block, not being aligned to any only and only one single thought, I think is probably one of the most important aspects of how India is navigating through present tumultuous times. Dr. Alexey, you want to come in there?
1: Oh, sorry, it was a question to me?
0: Yeah.
1: Can you just briefly repeat it, because I just...
0: What I was essentially saying was that SCO is where India's strategic autonomy is on full display.
1: Yeah, absolutely. I mean, the very fact that Indian Prime Minister can participate in so many different meetings in multilateral groupings, whether it's SCO or BRICS or Quad was already mentioned, or G7, for example, it's a manifestation of successful strategic autonomy from the Indian side. Russia, I think, was trying to follow something similar in the early 2000s. But then, as they say, something went wrong and Russian foreign policy options have become more limited. But I think that India shows an example of how in the current difficult situation in the world order, when there are so many disruptions, so many wars and different crises, it is possible to navigate through all this.
0: Dr. Alexey, you know, that's an important point you made, but I want to now come to the rapport, the personal bond between the two leaders. They've known each other for a while now. You know, we've told our viewers about some of the significant meetings that they have had in the last 10 odd years. How do you see and read the personal rapport between the two leaders?
1: Well, it's very important. It's something that has been visible, has been on display during different last meetings and summits between the two leaders. And I think that's actually the relationship between two leaders is the foundation of interstate relationship to a large extent, because without the good personal connection, we could not see progress on many important big projects between the two countries.
0: Mm. And in terms of setting the stage for the upcoming BRICS summit, it's in less than a fortnight from now. A lot of ground is being laid right now, and then is carried forward to the BRICS summit. And that's a question I'm going to ask, but let me first address some news that's coming in as we speak. This is important. This is coming. This is source-based information that's coming in. Extremely significant, viewers, that Prime Minister Modi, when he held that all-important bilateral meeting with his Iranian counterpart, Iranian president, in fact, Masoud Pezeshkian, he brought out the issue of seafarers. That's very important. Seafarers have been at the... have been, in fact, facing the brunt of the conflict ever since

0: shut. The entire region has seen multiple attacks from multiple stakeholders, and caught in the crossfire are seafarers. Now, why Indian seafarers are so impacted? Because more than 12% of global seafarers are just Indians, and a lot of them are actually posted in this region. We also saw several deaths that took place of Indian seafarers. This issue was then brought up by the Prime Minister. It has been brought up again today because at the end of the day, Indian seafarers, as I said, are facing the brunt of a very, very tense West Asia due to the ongoing conflict between US and Iran. That issue was brought up today when Prime Minister Modi and Masoud Pezeshkian met for that very important bilateral about a couple of hours back. And this issue, where India has sought assurances from Iran that Indian seafarers will be protected, they will be given safe passage in the event of anything escalating, any sudden flare-up happening in the conflict. Those are very significant aspects because, as I said, about 12% of global seafarers are Indians. And that is why this story is so important. Rishabh Pratap fills us in with the very latest. Go ahead, Rishabh, fill us in.
1: Well, Gaurav, what we are given to understand that the meeting that happened between Prime Minister Narendra Modi and President Pezeshkian of Iran, India very firmly raised the safety of seafarers. Remember, when we talk about Indian seafarers, we are talking about every 10th seafarer on the waters. The number of seafarers from India is highest in the world, followed by Philippines. And India is very worried about the situation, especially in West Asia, and the way the commercial ships and cargoes have been attacked, and the number of number of seafarers who have died in these attacks. This is something that India has raked up, not only with Iran, but with United States in past as well. Remember, in last 6 months, India has summoned envoys from US, Russia, Iran, as well as Ukraine for attacking commercial shippings. And now when the two leaders met, the two heads of government met in Bishkek on the sidelines of SCO, what we're given to understand that India rigged up the whole seafarer safety issue very firmly with the other side.
0: All right, Rishabh, I'm going to leave it there. Thanks much for filling us in with all those details. That was the all-important bilateral that took place a couple of hours back between Prime Minister Modi and Iranian President Masoud Pezeshkian. Now, of course, all eyes on the all-important meeting that will take place between President Putin and Prime Minister Modi in just a couple of minutes. And in fact, we have Aditya joining us for more on this from Bishkek. Aditya, how soon can that bilateral begin now? What, any more details that you can help us with? Anything that you're picking up right now?
2: Gauri, any moment now that big bilateral between Prime Minister Modi and the Russian President Putin would be beginning. Prime Minister has already left for that particular venue, and soon we'll be getting those visuals coming across from Bishkek in Kyrgyzstan, where the all-important bilateral will be happening. We remember the visuals in the bonhomie that was witnessed during the previous SCO summit in Tianjin, China. A lot of bonhomie when the two leaders met, but also took pictures and selfies in the car while traveling from the summit venue to the venue of the delegation level talks, from trade to defense to commerce to people-to-people contact, and taking the strategic conversations and the strategic partnership to another level. And there isn't any trust deficit. There is, in fact, more trust that has been developed between Moscow and New Delhi. And that's a positive between these leaders. They've met continuously over the last 4.5 years, ever since the conflict began between Russia and Ukraine. And New Delhi has always suggested that dialogue and diplomacy is the only way forward. This is not an era of war. Solutions cannot be found in the battlefield. And now the Russian president, who has arrived earlier in the day here in Bishkek, will be in fact interacting with the prime minister in a short while. Earlier in the day, he also met the Chinese counterpart Xi Jinping ahead of the SCO summit that begins tomorrow. The leaders meeting, followed by a declaration at the SCO platform. The US, the Europe, and the Western countries will be watching this very, very significantly and closely, especially after the strikes that happened in West Asia overnight, because the Iranian president, Masoud Pezeshkian, is here as well. And most importantly, had urged Prime Minister of India to, in fact, use his good offices and influence to stop the war for a long-lasting peace.
0: Indeed, Aditya, that's most important. But as we focus on how things are unfolding at Bishkek, at the SCO summit. Let's also now tell you that Bishkek doctrine. Well, what you are seeing right now is India's strategic autonomy on full display. Why are we saying that? Well, there were two all-important bilaterals scheduled for today. One has already happened, that is the Modi-Pezeshkian bilateral. And what will happen next is the Modi-Putin one. Both of them, same day at the same summit, completely different set of stakeholders. Both those happening today. The second important part is that this is the first Modi-Putin meeting that is taking place since the West Asia war. So while the conflict is going on, you have the Modi-Putin meeting taking place, sending out a very strong message to Washington. The other important bit that needs to also be understood, viewers, is that this is happening amidst the Pakistan-Saudi-Mecca pact. So in the midst of that pact being sealed, you have India and Iran building on their relationship, something that's going to be extremely important given the fact that Iran's Betanoy, Saudi Arabia, is now in that pact with Pakistan. Energy security remains India's most non-negotiable factor to be discussed in detail in the summit. And that's really been the overarching theme so far as well and will continue. The other aspect, the Russian crude flows have continued despite American pressure, sanctions and tariff threats as well. What do they indicate? They indicate that India's strategic autonomy is on display, that what is important for India will be followed by New Delhi. Tariff threats have failed to break the larger economic interests that India and Russia have aligned, which is, of course, as I said, energy being a key aspect. Deepening ties have also seen that India-Russia trade has crossed the $68 billion mark, where India's top fertilizer supplier remains Russia. And $25 billion plus is the kind of Russian refining commitments that are scheduled. And they have also committed to increase that to about $100 billion in the next couple of years. The rupee-ruble trade has also, of course, continued, though there are sanctions that do have a major sobering impact on that. Defense, we've spoken about it, but remains important because India's top arms supplier remains Russia, and $6.1 billion is the S-400 expansion. Add to it several others where co-production is also underway. Net-net, the military tech partnership holds firm. And let me just quickly tell you the bigger picture, which is that India remains first as far as its big priority is concerned. Moscow, Tehran, Washington, all are being engaged. No bloc is being chosen. Long-term interests over any short-term pressure tactics, no matter who it may be. Strategic autonomy tested and held firm. That's the Bishkek doctrine that we are decoding for you. On that note, a quick break. We return with more on the other side.

0: हर पल बनाओ केसरी त्योहार। विमल
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0: Gen AI in the Kia Sorento. Thoughtful intelligence for the moments that matter.
1: Kia. Movement that inspires.
2: Across the country.
3: He has tracked the pulse of power from Washington to Korea. Witnessed history being made in global capitals and conflict zones. Brought clarity to complex issues of national security and international affairs. Aditya Raj Kaul, covering international affairs like no one else. Only on NDTV Network. 3 decades of watching the world change. Of asking the questions that couldn't wait. Of telling the stories that couldn't be ignored. Of holding the line when it mattered most. Times change, our purpose doesn't. 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

position that all issues must be resolved both through dialogue and through diplomacy. The two leaders discussed bilateral issues and discussed the recent developments in the region. On that note, slipping into a very short break.

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4: Live Gen AI in the Kia Sorento. Thoughtful intelligence for the moments that matter.
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7: He has tracked the pulse of power from Washington to Korea. Yeah. Witnessed history being made in global capitals and conflict zones. Brought clarity to complex issues of national security and international affairs. Aditya Raj Kaul, covering international affairs like no one else. Only on NDTV Network. 3 decades of watching the world change. Of asking the questions that couldn't wait. Telling the stories that couldn't be ignored. Of holding the line when it mattered most. Times change. Our purpose doesn't. 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

second changes everything. A minute moves a nation. An hour becomes history. For three decades, NDTV has been there. For the moments that were unstoppable, unmissable, unforgettable. Today, the moment is ours. NDTV 24/7 is now NDTV when it really matters.

0: rules of engagement. Ambitions crossing borders. Voices refusing to wait their turn. India is chasing gears.
1: Viewers, India's business landscape is booming. But what does it take to build a business that investors believe in? Well, at the NDTV Emerging Business Conclave, for unpacking what makes a company truly investable. Speaking exclusively was Soumyakanti Ghosh, Group Chief Economist of the SBI. 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
2: Soumya, thank you so much. It's been a long time that we've spoken in person, as I look forward to this. I have taken the liberty, Soumya, if you allow me, there are a lot of businessmen in this group, and maybe they might have a question or two as well. So towards the end of the conversation, we can try and do that too. Let's start with the key question. Is the playbook in the current macroeconomic environment globally different for India than what it was or has been over the last 10, 15 years?
3: Yeah, thank you. Thank you, NDTV, for having me on this show. And thank you, Neeraj. Now, I think in terms of the playbook, I think playbook is a very interesting way to put the things in proper perspective. I think in the last decade or so, we have been doing a lot of things. Of course, the one of the playbooks we had to adjust with is the political uncertainty, the geopolitical uncertainty, which is now almost happening at regular intervals. I think in 2020 we had the pandemic, 21 also we had the pandemic, and from 22 onwards there's been continued crisis which doesn't seem to end. So in this context, I think there are two things which we have been trying to do. The first is trying to frame policies which builds on our own self which enhances our own self-dependency. And the other thing is that when we are looking outwards, basically we are trying to diversify into several markets, and that is basically a part of a strategy which is combining us with the internal one. Let me give you an example. I think very recently we were doing a study of, I think our last speaker, there was a very interesting session on this AI. So we are actually using that AI tool to look into the annual reports of all the companies in India for the last 4 to 5 years to see what has been their strategic objective and how it aligns with the Viksit Bharat vision, which we have been talking about for a long time. And surprisingly, we'll find that we found out that some of the sectors which these industries are talking about, including the banks, I think the top of the mind came was the aerospace and the defense, then at the banks, and then also came the chemicals, the metals, power, and the IT sector. So I think, and if you look into these, so overall playbook, I think in defense, I'm just giving an example because it came on the top of the order, we had actually significantly scaled up in defense. And if you ask me today, I think aerospace, defense are one of the next defining sectors, and this is exactly which we have been doing, trying to build up our own capability in terms of not being dependent completely abroad, but also refurbishing our own export capabilities to the rest of the world. So two strategies. One is outward orientation, we are trying to diversify, and second is build up on new sectors which have not been there earlier.
2: Okay, and so as a nation we are doing that. As individual businesses, what should people think of when they are trying to survive and thrive in the current way the world is? Because you rightly said that India is a great market, but the world should be the oyster. And therefore, if the stronger sectors are making export as a key part of their strategy, the younger players and the smaller players can also do that. What is it that business owners and corporate should keep in mind when they are trying to think of their playbook for the next 10 years?
3: No, I think, again, here it's a very interesting point, and I'll just want to digress a little bit. I think what the corporates have done in the last 5 years, some data I will just want to put on the table. I think after the pandemic, taking advantage of a low interest rate, the first thing which they did was actually significant deleveraging. So the corporate balance sheet is now significantly deleveraged. If my numbers go it correct, I think around 16 trillion they have deleveraged, and including the buybacks which have done in the last 5 years. And remarkably, the cash balances which is sitting on their book is almost equivalent to the same number. So therefore, they have a strong balance sheet. They have a lot of cash balances. So therefore, and that actually is a separate issue which if we have time, we delve into. So they are actually now using it to move up the ladder. So that's why the question also comes that why this, I mean, if you ask, if the related question is the private investment part. Basically, there's always a point that why private investment is moving at the same momentum. So this is exactly the reason. They have their own cash balances. They know where to invest in. They know where to go for the mergers and acquisitions. So for the smaller and larger players together, and in several sectors, we are seeing this phenomenon that they're moving up together, making their strategies and ensuring that they don't get into a situation of excessive debt and leverage at any point of time. I think this was one of the problems earlier. We have seen this problem, how it evolved in the global financial crisis when there was actually the infrastructure sector, you know how what happened. But now I think they are very particular, they are very strategic, and they actually know what has to be done in conjunction with the financing from the banks. And of course, the markets have been also very strong in terms of the overall banking health has also been very strong.
4: Yeah. So do you reckon, Soumya, that what do you reckon is going to be the, let's say, the interest rate trajectory for the next 12 months? And can corporates, large, mid, small, depend on leverage in order to fund growth? Because the opportunities seem to be coming both within India because of import substitution, as well as because of the FTAs that India is signing for able corporates to tap into the export markets too. What is your opinion of what the interest rate trajectory will be over the next 12 months, and therefore for corporates to take advantage of the same?
3: So I think in terms of the import substitution, I think if I understand it correctly, I think the government is working on an import substitution strategy whereby they want to ensure for the next decade or so that we can reduce the dependence on imports, specifically from countries like China. And if you look into the overall investment announcement, that is another thing. I think this question also comes in is last year, we had investment announcements of around 84 trillion, of which, if I remember it correctly, renewables, data centers, and infrastructure sector accounted for 30 to 35% of the overall investment. So the overall, I think, in terms of the interest rate trajectory, if you ask me, I think there could be, is a possibility that there could be some hardening of the interest rates, given the fact that globally, I think recently, the US is also looking into some sort of an hardening, even though it's still not clear what is going to happen, because on the one end, we have an unbalanced expansion, on the other end, we are talking about inflation, and both of them are mutually inconsistent. So I don't know what is going to happen, but at some point of time, if the inflation rate goes up a little bit, there could be some adjustment. But I think that will be more of a normalization rather than an increase in the rates, because rates are already having very low levels for a significant amount of time. And if it goes up with a little amount, I think that could be a normalization.
4: In 2026 itself, or it's difficult to time?
3: I think this fiscal year, it's actually will be data dependent, but there could be some possibility of some adjustment in rates, maybe at some point in the other, if the inflation rates actually surprises on the upside.
4: Okay, just a follow up there, because I believe there is an earlier conversation happening, and one of the thoughts that comes in some minds, Soumya, is that the RBI is anchored to the

moot point is that what should be generalization of the inflationary expectations. If you look into the corporate results in the first quarter, they has been excellent. I think and all leading indicators in the first quarter, which is ended, have been very good. And in fact, they're good in the second month of July also. So that means that the pricing power of the corporates, actually, even if there has been an increase in the power, that has held up very nicely. So the point is that, and this is basically the generalization, if there is some evidence of this generalization creeping over to the broader spectrum across the food items, then there could be a case for some rate adjustment. But I believe that the time is too early to say that, because we're still seeing inflation numbers which has been pretty low. Last 3 year inflation numbers has been around 3.5%. Core inflation is holding up below 4%. So my sense is that the central bank will take a call as and when, depending exactly on the data, how it spans out.

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2: He has tracked the pulse of power from Washington to Korea. Witnessed history being made in global capitals and conflict zones. Brought clarity to complex issues of national security and international affairs. Aditya Raj Kaul, covering international affairs like no one else. 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Of asking the questions that couldn't wait. Of telling the stories that couldn't be ignored. Of holding the line when it mattered most. Times change, our purpose doesn't. 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

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A minute moves a nation. 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

0: 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India is changing gears. 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NDTV, when it really matters. The front lines of Kargil. 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
6: Hello everybody, you're watching NDTV. This is the Southern View. The SEO Summit in Bishkek brings together Prime Minister Modi, Vladimir Putin, Xi Jinping. India is looking at strengthening its strategic partnerships across Central Asia. That important meeting between Prime Minister Modi and President Putin all set to happen in a short while from now, even as India manages complex ties with Russia and China and also sets the tone for the upcoming BRICS summit to be held in New Delhi. Back home, there's a political chatter over Chief Minister of Tamil Nadu, Vijay, being projected as a possible PM face by sections of the TVK. Now, this has triggered a sharp response from a Congress state minister, but Congress MP Praveen Chakravarti, also seen as the TVK Congress Alliance architect, he met with Chief Minister Vijay just a few minutes ago, and that meeting suggests that the alliance remains steady for now. That remains our top focus tonight. First up, the headlines. Prime Minister Modi, President Putin to meet on the sidelines of the SEO summit. Defence, energy and trade to remain in focus. As after West Asia conflict escalates, Prime Minister Modi meets Iran President at SEO summit. This is the first face-to-face meeting between the two leaders since the war broke out in February, and trade routes, energy expected to figure as top focus. Nepal issues fresh a flood alert as a death toll crosses 900 now, while more than 4,000 people still remain missing. Rescuers racing against time, battling raging rivers and dangerous conditions to save those still trapped. Nepal floods raise a fresh concerns as India braces for its impact. Madhya Pradesh faces a growing flood threat even as a rivers in the state swell in the midst of heavy rains. Chitrakoot, Satna and Rewa remain on high alert even as rising waters fuel fears of worsening conditions. Delhi gang rape horror now. 16-year-old has been gang raped in a sleeper bus in Kashmiri Gate area. The driver and the conductor of the bus have been arrested.

0: Tamil Nadu tourism minister is also a Congress legislator, S. Rajesh Kumar, has warned that he and his Congress colleague Vishwanathan, who's a higher education minister, will quit the Joseph Vijay-led cabinet if the TVK continues to push narrative projecting Mr. Vijay as a prime minister candidate for the 2029 Lok Sabha elections. Mr. Kumar has said that the Congress was gaining popularity amongst people from all walks of life across the country after Rahul Gandhi was relentlessly fighting against Narendra Modi-led BJP government at the centre and its anti-people and anti-youth policies. Now, he has been accepted as the Prime Minister candidate by voters across the nation and the Congress. That's what the Congress Minister in Tamil Nadu has said. But TVK supporters have stepped up Vijay for Prime Minister in 2029 campaign with posters supporting his national ambitions reportedly appearing in parts of Tamil Nadu, including in Thoothukudi. Now, DMK has mocked Vijay for PM narrative. But in the midst of all talk of unease between TVK and Congress leaders over some TVK leaders projecting CM Vijay as a probable PM face, there's something interesting that happened today. This is Congress MP Praveen Chakravarti met the Chief Minister a short while ago. Praveen Chakravarti is extremely important in this scenario because he is seen as the architect of the TVK Congress alliance. Now, the details of this meeting remain unknown, but sources say that all's well between the two parties. Nothing seems to have really changed between the two parties. And on major areas of policy, politics and governance, both sides, which is the TVK and the Congress, appear to be on the same page. Now, Praveen Chakravarti meeting Chief Minister Vijay on a day like this is extremely important. And there's, of course, an acknowledgement in both party circles that political party workers will clamour and project their own leaders. That's part of politics. And to both sides, it's important to recognise that. Let's take a look at some reactions.
1: ஐந்து ஆறு வட மாநிலங்கள் சேர்ந்தால் ஒரு பிரதம மந்திரியை உருவாக்க முடியும் என்கின்ற நிலை இன்றைய வரையும் இருந்துட்டு இருக்கு. அதை மாற்றப்பட வேண்டும். தென்னிந்தியாவிலிருந்து ஏன் தமிழ்நாட்டிலிருந்து ஒரு பிரதம மந்திரி எதிர்காலத்தில் உருவாக்கப்பட வேண்டும்.
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0: Well, Prime Minister Narendra Modi and Vladimir Putin, Russian President, bilateral has begun now. Remember, Prime Minister Modi is in Kyrgyzstan for that very important SEO summit meeting. And this is on the sidelines of the SEO summit meeting that this handshake is happening. Remember that in the last SEO summit meeting in Tianjin in China, there was this carpool between Prime Minister Modi and President Putin that became quite viral. And there was a lot of talk about improved relations between Prime Minister Modi-led India and, of course, China, and then of course Prime Minister Modi led initiatives to improve relations not just in Europe but also with Russia. My colleague Aditya Rajkol, who's reporting from Bishkek, joins us now. Aditya, the SEO summit by itself is very significant because, you know, it's going to set the tone for the BRICS summit that's going to happen in a few days from now. Help us understand the significance of Prime Minister Modi meeting President Putin at a time when the war is still on and the world is still reeling, with the implications of that war.
5: Well, certainly, Vasudha, the SEO summit is about to kickstart. But what we can break first on NDTV here is that the Prime Minister Narendra Modi's bilateral with the Russian President Putin has begun just a couple of minutes ago, and the meeting is underway right now. This is crucial on the eve of the beginning of the SEO summit. The leaders will be, of course, meeting tomorrow. But before that, there would be a Nomad Games inaugural event and dinner later tonight. And there's a possibility that the Russian president could be traveling together with the Indian Prime Minister in the same car. Well, I can't confirm that. We'll have to wait and watch if that happens or not. It happened in Tianjin in China when we were reporting on the sidelines of the SEO summit. But talking about the serious part, the strategic part of the relationship, India and Russia have stood the test of time. Even through the 4.5 years of the war, there have been pulls and pressures, especially from United States and Europe. But yet, the energy cooperation, and apart from that, defense cooperation and people-to-people contact has only increased many folds. And recently, when External Affairs Minister Dr. Jaishankar went to Moscow, he credited Prime Minister Narendra Modi, the Russian president, for this entire, gamut of the ties only increasing in last 4.5 years. Look at the energy cooperation that had scaled up earlier this year to about 40% from the Russian side, even as India has looked at diversifying the same. Apart from that, the weapons and the defense equipment that we take from Russia has also increased. That has been substantially used in Operation Sindoor last year as well, has been very, very successful and robust. And now we might be looking at the next phase of this relationship between India and Russia. And Vasudha, you rightly pointed out, this is setting the stage in many ways for the BRICS summit that India will be hosting in a couple of weeks from now in New Delhi, where from the Russian President Putin to the Chinese President Xi Jinping will be traveling with mighty business delegations. So on agenda, apart from countering terrorism and connectivity, would be, in fact, more robust trade, business and commerce. So one of the biggest delegations that the Chinese President will be carrying off the trade to make trade ties robust and increase that manifold. And it's geopolitically a very busy not just the next 24 to 48 hours, but in fact, the next few weeks, because several summits, several packed agendas where a multipolar world will be discussed, but also in the shadow of the West Asia conflict, the Russia-Ukraine war, and how the Strait of Hormuz remains blocked. Early in the day, and my last point, Vasudha, is the bilateral that happened between Iran and India, where the Iranian president urged Prime Minister Modi to use his good offices to influence leaders to end the war, to end the bloodshed. So certainly, Prime Minister Modi's diplomatic heft being used here on the sidelines of the SCO.
0: Right. Aditi, also help us understand this meeting between President Putin and Prime Minister Modi comes days after External Affairs Minister of our country, Dr. S. Jaishankar, met the President in Moscow. He also briefed him about the outcomes of the India-Russia intergovernmental commission. I also understand that the BRICS summit of foreign leaders did not end with a consensus of sorts, right? So what is it that we can look forward to from this meeting? And what are the big takeaways that are likely possible after this meeting between these two takes place?
5: You know, in the shadow of the West Asia conflict, of course, there are differing opinions. There is UAE on one side and there is Iran on the other. So it is very difficult to bring in a consensus. There's a leader statement that comes out. That's the chairman of the summit that really comes up with a kind of a consensus, kind of a statement on the path ahead and whatever has been achieved in the all year long. I remember the G20, which was hosted by India in 2023. And a lot of foreign policy wonks at that time said that India will not be able to achieve any kind of consensus. At that time, at the height of the Russia-Ukraine war, we had a consensus in New Delhi. And everybody was surprised when Prime Minister Modi suddenly turned up and said that there is a consensus on Russia-Ukraine from the platform of G20. Not just that, there was the IMEC that was also announced on the sidelines. And while there's been a status quo on that, I hate this, but clearly, IMEC is the way forward. Many European countries, many countries in the Middle East have been speaking about reigniting the dialogue, the debate and the implementation of the IMEC as well. But this is to counter the BRI in many ways. But here at the SCO, in a multipolar world, the agenda of China and Russia has been to push against the narrative of the West, the Western hegemony in many ways. And that's why United States, Europe would be watching this SCO summit very closely. But we are waiting and standing by for the visuals of Prime Minister Modi interacting and meeting Russian President Vladimir Putin. Just in a couple of minutes from now, we will be receiving those videos and first visuals from Bishkek and Kyrgyzstan. This is that all important bilateral ahead of the SCO summit tomorrow. There could be some important, not announcements, but, commitments that could be reaffirmed by both sides, Moscow and New Delhi, taking the relationship forward.
0: Right. So tomorrow is going to be that important day because it's going to be the, significant day of meetings. But Aditya, also help us understand, you talked about Iran being that very important part of that puzzle. It's an important part of the agenda. There's also UAE as one of the dialogue partners. We saw what happened with the US-Iran conflict. There's continuing uncertainty over Strait of Hormuz. Is the SCO also expected to sort of resolve some of these problems, or is it going to just be unresolved as of now?
5: It looks difficult that there would be some kind of a consensus or any thing that has ramifications in a positive way when it, the West Asia conflict is concerned. Because I remember during the SEO summit last year as well, there were loud claims being made about China, about Russia, about India as well. But it merely was a messaging platform, a platform that sets the narrative in some ways against the Western hegemony. You remember that a kind of a huddle that happened between the Chinese president, the Russian president, and Indian prime minister in Tianjin, China last year. And that became a subject of conversation. That image in itself of the three leaders discussing something which remains a mystery, what they were discussing really. Was it about United States? Was it about Trump? Was it about their own partnership in many ways in this part of the world? But clearly, that visual was significant. Three major powers, three major economies, three major defense powers of the world, India, China, and Russia, together under the one platform discussing together. Could we see something similar tonight at the Nomad Games and tomorrow at the SEO Summit? Perhaps only time will tell, but this meeting between the Russian president and the Indian prime minister is very, very critical in terms of defense, in terms of robust trade, but most importantly, in terms of the energy security. So we are waiting for those visuals to arrive any moment now. But on the sidelines, there have been several developments that are taking shape. You know, this happens in Central Asia, which assumes very weird significance. A common Indian might think that Central Asia is very

0: far away from India. But in reality, it's just about a 3 or 4 hours flight. And that's what India is doing. That's what Indian Prime Minister is doing, trying to bridge the gaps, whatever remain, and bring Central Asia even more close to India's heart so that there is more robust trade, not just the traditional education and the medicine fields being increased, but apart from that, strategic ties, apart from that, defense, and of course, critical minerals and various other facets that could be included in this relationship between Central Asia and India. Kyrgyzstan and Uzbekistan in many ways is the gateway for India to Central Asia. And at a time when we are looking at resilient supply chains and new measures being adopted in terms of connectivity in a deeply divided world, this is certainly an important platform. This is certainly an important bilateral meeting that's taking place. All through the day, Indian Prime Minister Modi met the leader from the Kyrgyz Republic. He also met leaders from Armenia and, of course, Iran as well. And now, standing by for that all-important meeting between Modi and Putin anytime now, which has various strategic facets attached to it. And, of course, the White House, the U.S. and Europe would be closely watching what happens in this particular meeting.
1: Right. Aditya, my colleague there reporting from Kyrgyzstan on the importance of the SEO summit. Aditya, stay with us. Gauri Dwivedi also joins us now. Gauri, a very simple question to you. What are the most difficult conversations that India will have to navigate in this SEO summit? Because we understand that the relationship that India has with China has improved after years of tension. But then there are, of course, unresolved strategic differences. This meeting with President Putin is also going to be important. It could also set the tone for what's to come in the BRICS meeting that will be held on the 12th of September. What are the difficult conversations that India will have to navigate?
2: I think, Vasudha, the good part about the India-Russia relationship is that there are very few difficult conversations, yeah. Even fewer between Prime Minister Modi and President Putin. And a large part of that is also to do with the fact that it's a 360-degree sort of a relationship. In addition to everything that Aditya just pointed out, there are just three aspects that I would like to highlight. First and foremost, as far as energy security is concerned, that, of course, is something that India relies very heavily on Russia. And while we talk in detail about it, these are fresh pictures and fresh visuals that are coming in of that all important bilateral between Prime Minister Modi and President Putin. Remember, it has been the most anticipated bilateral for Prime Minister Modi. There was an expectation that there could be a lot on the table, and there is going to be a lot on the table, all of that. And in terms of the personal, in terms of the specifics, one may talk about, you mentioned that whether there will be any difficult conversations or not. Let me just point out that the two leaders have known each other for more than a decade. They've had important meetings across summits, on the sidelines, one-on-one summit level discussions, all of that in the last 10 years, and which is why they have a personal rapport and a certain amount of bonding going, which allows them to address difficult issues. Like Prime Minister Modi told President Putin that this is not an era of war at the peak of the Russia-Ukraine conflict, but those could happen because of how the two of them have been able to navigate. Those, of course, we're going to get those fresh visuals from Bishkek of that bilateral, where, as we were pointing out, energy would be an important part. Fertilizer, that's a very, very important aspect of the India-Russia economic relationship, because Russia is the largest contributor of fertilizers for India. And likewise, defense cooperation. It has already become huge. A lot of co-production discussions, delivery timelines are now going to come in for the next set of purchases that India has made. All those are going to be the key aspects that both the leaders will focus on. But it's the message, Vasudha. Remember, in diplomacy, it's also about messaging, optics. And those optics is how they're going to be read in all global capitals, from Beijing all the way till Washington, is going to be the big story.
1: Right. Gauri Dwivedi's very important points there. Aditya Rajkol, when it comes to this importance of this grouping called SEO, can you help us understand why is this so important? Of course, we know that the BRICS summit is coming up. Who has the presidency of this, and why is it so important, and how has it been able to, sustain all pressures for 25 years?
0: Well, since you're talking about the presidency, which is rotating in many ways, just like any other summits and groupings, but the interesting part, Vasudha, is that Pakistan is taking over the SEO, immediately after this particular summit. So next year would be all important, where the summit takes place in Islamabad. So I don't know who will represent India at that time. I'm not too sure that the Indian Prime Minister would go at that particular time. Will it be External Affairs Minister Jaishankar or

0: even significantly junior minister. We'll have to wait and watch because 1 year is a long time. There could be many developments during this particular period. So it's a rotating presidency. Currently, Kyrgyz Republic is holding the presidency, and it is, of course, Bishkek where the this important summit is happening. In fact, Gauri was with me last year around in Tianjin, China, where a massive SCO was organized by the Chinese regime. And of course, at that particular time, there were huge venues, a lot of color involved in that entire organization of the event. But speaking about the main tenets of the SCO, the Shanghai Cooperation Organization, one is countering terrorism, countering extremism, countering radicalization. That remains a pivotal theme. But imagine the hypocrisy. On one hand, SCO counters terrorism, or at least claims so. On the other, a country like Pakistan is part of the SCO, which has been included not very long ago. Now, Pakistan continues to justify using terrorism as a part of its foreign policy. Asim Munir has been in bed with Lashkar-e-Toyba and Jaish-e-Mohammed, and have been unleashing terror against India and Afghanistan for years together. So the entire significance of the SCO is also under question, because many people ask and argue that is this organization diminishing its value? It might be one thing to put out a narrative, to put out a message, but is SCO important enough, significant enough to not just counter the Western hegemony, but also do something substantial that is creating a disruption, maybe an economic disruption or a geopolitical disruption? Only time will tell whether that will happen or not. It reminds of something similar that has happened with Quad, where a leaders meeting with Quad has not happened in the last year or two. Marco Rubio did come for the Foreign Affairs Quad meeting, but will the leaders meeting happen on the sidelines of the G20 this year or later? Only time will tell. But at the SCO, currently, both China as well as Russia have been pushing the multipolar world agenda. They've been pushing against the Western hegemony. And of course, China and Russia's geopolitical theme will be headlining all across when the leaders meet tomorrow here in Bishkek.
1: Right. Thank you, Aditya, for joining us. Thank you, Gauri Dwivedi, for joining us. Prime Minister Modi meeting Russian President Vladimir Putin on the sidelines of the SCO summit in Bishkek. In fact, the meeting is happening just now. It's underway. The two leaders, like my colleagues reported, are expected to review the entire gamut of India-Russia ties. Like Gauri was saying, there's hardly anything difficult, challenging about this for India to navigate, from energy to defense to trade to wider geopolitical issues. But this meeting comes at a very important time. India is all set to hold the BRICS summit in a few days from now. And this meeting is also happening days after External Affairs Minister Dr. S. Jaishankar also met President Putin in Moscow. So several implications and ramifications there. We'll take you through the takeaways once the meeting gets over. Now, moving on to the domestic flashpoint between the TVK and the Congress party today. Tamil Nadu Tourism Minister is also a Congress legislator. S. Rajesh Kumar has said that he and his Congress colleague Vishwanathan will be quitting the Joseph Vijay-led cabinet if the TVK continues to push the narrative of projecting Mr. Vijay as Prime Minister candidate for the 2029 Lok Sabha elections. Now, Mr. Kumar says that the Congress is gaining popularity and it's not fair for Vijay to undermine the popularity of Rahul Gandhi. Of course, he didn't see it in so many words, but that's the actual buzz that's going around. And in the midst of all of this, Praveen Chakravarti, Congress MP, who's seen as the architect of the TVK Congress Alliance, he has gone and met Chief Minister Vijay. What we understand from sources, we don't know the details of this meeting, we understand from sources that both parties are on the same page when it comes to larger political policy issues. But both parties also recognize that these, both of them are political parties, and political workers will continue to clamor and flex, the popularity of their own leaders. My colleagues, we're joined by Mr. Muralidharan, who's a senior political analyst. We're also joined by Sanjay Jha, political analyst, and Sumanth Raman, who's also a writer and an analyst. Thank you all of you for being part of this broadcast. Let me start with Sumanth Raman first. Sumanth Raman, how do you see this? First of all, Vijay is hardly, he's 3 months old as the chief minister. Of course, he created history in Tamil Nadu, and, there's a lot of political churn that he has initiated, possibly has changed Tamil Nadu politics forever. But then PM phase is too soon, right? But then this is also a party that's built around the charisma of one person. So I would completely think it's predictable for his supporters, his admirers, his ministers to talk like this. Why is the Congress party taking this seriously?
2: No, I think the Congress party is absolutely justified in taking it seriously. for decades, the relationship with a national party, either the Congress or the BJP, has been that the regional party would prevail in Tamil Nadu and the national party would hold the cards when it comes to Delhi. Now, to suddenly upset that equation and say that, our leader will also, be throwing his hat into the ring for the PM's job. Now, first of all, it's absurd. I mean, I would use the word absurd for Vijay to
1: interrupt you, Sumanth Raman. President Putin and Prime Minister Modi's bilateral meeting visuals are up now. Prime Minister Modi meeting his long-term friend, President of Russia, Vladimir Putin there, and this is happening on the sidelines of the SEO summit that's underway in Kyrgyzstan. This meeting is specifically important because this will also expectedly set the tone for the BRICS summit that India is hosting on the 12th and 13th of September. The timing and the agenda of this meeting is particularly important. SEO finishes 25 years of its existence. 10 countries are taking part in this. There are also different dialogue partners. Iran is also part of this. China is also part of this. But this is the meeting that is particularly going to be very important because it's Indian Prime Minister Narendra Modi meeting Russian President Vladimir Putin. The timing of this specifically going to be important because trade and diplomatic relations and geopolitical questions are going to be important as well. Aditya Rajkol joins us from Bishkek. This is an important meeting because remember that this is happening on the sidelines of the SEO summit in Kyrgyzstan. What we also understand is that the bilateral meeting has started. And tomorrow is going to be an important day as well because a resolution is going to be passed. But this just comes days after Dr. S. Jaishankar, who is the External Affairs Minister of India, met with President Putin in Moscow and he also reviewed India-Russia ties. President Putin and Prime Minister Modi meeting on the sidelines of the SEO summit in Kyrgyzstan. Two of them are expected to review the entire gamut of India-Russia ties from defense, energy, trade, and of course, wider geopolitical issues are going to be discussed. Remember, it was Prime Minister Modi who first told President Putin in the start of the war between Russia and Ukraine that this is not the era of war. He shares a good bonhomie with President Putin. India-Russia ties go back long way. In fact, it's decade-old friendship between the two countries. It's tested for several years. And it's also, this meeting is specifically important because it comes just days before the BRICS summit that India is going to host. This summit in Bishkek could actually set the tone for the next phase of Modi-Putin partnership as well. My colleague Aditya Rajkol joins us with more details on this. Aditya, help us understand those visuals there, a warm handshake. Help us understand how far has India traveled from that, that carpool that happened in Tianjin in China, which also, led to a lot of buzz around, India improved. Not improved, but time-tested relations between India and Russia, in fact, standing the test of time.
0: Yeah. Well, that was round one of carpool. Who knows, you'll see a round two of carpool today, Vasudha, because immediately after this bilateral, there is the Nomad Games that all leaders will go to. Will the Russian President and Prime Minister Modi travel together? I'm not making any guesses. But, the bilateral has begun. You see the visuals and that clearly signify the relationship between New Delhi and Moscow. That is time-tested, that's traditional, that's historic. And there's great, decades of relationship behind us. You see the handshake, the warm hug that was given by President Trump immediately after Prime Minister Modi's arrival at the bilateral venue. Of course, Prime Minister Modi has always maintained that India will support peace efforts in Ukraine. It wants dialogue and diplomacy. This is not an era of war, and solutions cannot be found in the battlefield. So we do not know what they will discuss, what they will arrive at, and whether there will be any major announcements clearly. But this is a very, very significant meeting that is taking place on the sidelines of the SCO. Two great partners, two great friends together, Modi and Putin, trying to set the new discourse, the new narrative from the SCO platform, and also perhaps sending a message to the world that this is a friendship that has stood the test of time, even though there have been a lot of lectures coming India's way from the West, especially Europe, time and again in the last 4.5 years of war. But India's Jaishankar, India's Modi have responded to those lectures that don't preach us democracy. don't preach us about strategic autonomy. We have our national interests in our mind, and that's what we will go by. We have our will of the people, we have what supports our people, and that will be predominantly a top priority area for the Indian government and for the Indian people. So India, on one hand, believes in Vasudev Kutumbakam to building ties with other nations as one family, but on the other hand, also believes in strategic autonomy, that we'll do whatever helps our own people. So be it energy security, be it securing energy from Russia, from Venezuela, or any other part of the world, we'll continue with the same. If there is a relationship that has been spoken about time and again for years together, for decades, that has stood the test of time, it is this between Russia and India. So a lot of those happy visuals were visible last year in Tianjin on the sidelines of the SCO when Modi and Putin met, and Russian President offered Prime Minister Modi to travel along with him in his car, in that carpool, to the delegation level talks venue. And today again, in that video, this has been released by the Kremlin, we can see the first visuals on NDTV of Prime Minister Modi interacting with the Russian president, and in fact then going together towards the venue of that delegation level talks. Apart from Prime Minister Modi, of course, there are other members from the National Security Apparatus and Ministry of External Affairs who are part of this discourse, part of this dialogue. And the West Asia conflict, the Russia-Ukraine war, will be one of the prominent areas that would be discussed in detail. India will push for the peace efforts and diplomacy and dialogue. But on the other hand, the blockage of the Strait of Hormuz, the blockage of the Red Sea, the attacks that the Indian seafarers have suffered in these areas could also figure in these discussions when India and Russia push together for peace all across. And this is a new kind of a chapter that Russia and India, that Modi and Putin are looking towards in future. And Vasudha, lastly, defense is also one of the major portions of the relationship that has again stood the test of time last year when Operation Sindoor happened against Pakistan-sponsored terrorism. We had the Russian equipment that was used, especially against the kind of missiles that were coming in from the Pakistani side. So clearly, Russia has stood by us, as has India, and this is something that Putin respects and always appreciates in his meetings. So first visuals coming on your screens now of the Russian president interacting with Prime Minister Modi, and he's speaking to the media. I hope we can cut in and listen in to these visuals that are coming in.
1: For those very important visuals there, these are the latest visuals from that bilateral meeting that took place between President Putin and Prime Minister of India, Narendra Modi. This is India-Russia meeting on the sidelines of the SCO summit in Kyrgyzstan. It's a time-tested friendship, and President Putin is all set to address a media. Aditya, if you're there, also help us understand, for India, security of energy supplies and trade routes through this region is going to be critical, and also import of Russian oil became quite a bit of a geopolitical dilemma for India a few months ago. Where is India on that front right now when it comes to India-Russia relationship? What do you think is going to be number one topic on agenda when these two leaders meet?
3: That recently your foreign minister, Mr. Jaishankar, visited Moscow and conveyed your message. I fully share everything that is said there. Next year, we are celebrating the 80th anniversary of our diplomatic relations. And of course, we're doing serious preparations for the upcoming BRICS summit in New Delhi in September. Our trade and economic cooperation is demonstrated generally positive momentum. Last year, we saw a little increase, but in the first half year of 2026, our trade turnover grew by 2.6%. A week ago, Moscow hosted the session of the Intergovernmental Commission. It also demonstrated good results. I'd also like to say a couple of words about humanitarian cooperation of ours. I'd like to note that India is among the top countries in terms of its students in Russia. In the recent years, this figure has grown by 7 times, and it amounts to 40,000 students now. We regularly hold cultural festivals of India and Russia. The 2027 will see another round of the festivals in India. We also have active tourist flows, mutual flows. We've seen 16% growth. We closely coordinate our efforts at the United Nations, at BRICS, the G20, and the SCO. And today we have a good chance to compare our notes and to outline future cooperation when it comes to the development of the Russian-Indian relations.
4: Excellency, my friend, आपसे मिलकर मुझे बहुत ही खुशी हो रही है। पिछले वर्ष आपकी भारत यात्रा बहुत ही सफल रही और बहुत ही यादगार रही। हमने कई घंटे साथ बिताए और विशेष रूप से बिजनेस फोरम और एक प्रकार से 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
1: Prime Minister Modi there making a very important point that we need to go to end of war from endless war. Gauri Dwivedi joins us. We also have Aditya Rajkol from Kyrgyzstan. Gauri, to you first. Help us understand, this is very similar to ye yudh ka yug nahi hai, right? This is an important message coming in from the Prime Minister. And of course, both of them looking forward to the BRICS summit that's going to happen in a few days from here on.
5: Indeed, I think, you know, the message that he sent every single day that is towards peace is a huge step for humanity. I think the message that at the end of the day, endless wars need to end is, I think, the single biggest message that has once again come from India, from Prime Minister Modi to Russia. This is the second time. Remember, a couple of years back, I think it was at Samarkand, when the first time India had said, Prime Minister Modi had said that this is not an era of war. And now, again, this is is not a time of endless wars, it's time to end the war, is again a message that is coming towards peace from India itself, from New Delhi, that the Russia-Ukraine conflict that's been going on since February 2022 must come to an end. Lives have been lost on both sides, thousands and thousands of lives, and at the end of the day, you have to move towards peace. It is the strongest message that has come in from India, that the Russia-Ukraine conflict must end. And I think that's a very powerful message that has come from India. And it remains to be seen what really happens next. Because, you know, one also needs to understand that there are very few countries in the world who

0: actually have lines of communication open on both sides, whether it is Russia or it is Ukraine. New Delhi does enjoy those parallel lines of communication, using them to ensure that there is a chance towards giving peace. That big opportunity, I think, is the big aspect of it that needs to be highlighted. What really comes out of it in terms of the big olive branch that Russia needs to extend to Ukraine, vice versa, some peace formula, all those are nitty-gritties. But the fact that this is being said from a multilateral platform, it is being said from SCO, which stands, which is essentially a forum that talks about security, that has security architecture at its fulcrum, is the most important thing that needs to be understood. And that's the big headline, Vasudha, that we need to keep in mind.
1: Right. Aditya Rajkolf, like Gauri is pointing out, the war, both the West Asia conflict and also Russia-Ukraine war, probably will remain a top on agenda, you know, for these leaders. For India, it's not just security of energy supplies and trade routes, it's also safety of seafarers. How important is Prime Minister Modi in that regard? Is it going to resonate with other leaders?
2: Certainly, it will resonate because India has always maintained efforts for peace need to continue. Dialogue and diplomacy is the only way forward. And these were the initial remarks by President Vladimir Putin and Indian Prime Minister Narendra Modi before the delegation level talks, the bilateral talks here on the sidelines of the SCO at the Bishkek in Kyrgyzstan. Prime Minister Modi very much putting across a new axiom, saying that an endless war cannot continue. There needs to be an end to this particular war that's continuing for the last 4.5 years between Russia and Ukraine. There have been innocent lives that have been lost, and India will back any kind of peace efforts that continue. Russian president also spoke about and appreciated India's role in bilateral ties with Russia. He spoke about the BRICS that is going to happen in a few days from now, hosted by New Delhi, and also about the cooperation from students' cooperation to other forms of bilateral diplomatic cooperation between Moscow and New Delhi as well. But the brass tacks, the main headline from the initial statements of the bilateral that continues right now here in Bishkek, is Modi's pitch for a renewed peace between Russia and Ukraine. Modi's new pitch of the endless war cannot continue and how this war needs to end now. Apart from that, both the leaders speaking about BRICS, Prime Minister Narendra Modi also mentioning how Putin visited India last year in December, and how that was really appreciated and that was very memorable. And now, in the next 2 weeks, Indians and India are looking forward to welcome President Putin and his entire delegation to India. Of course, the West, the United States, the White House, and the State Department would be closely monitoring this bilateral on the sidelines of the SCO, because some of the top disruptors and top economies in the world have converged in Kyrgyzstan to actually discuss some globally defining issues of conflict, of disruption, of new headwinds that are being made. And this particular bilateral especially is important in that direction. Modi and Putin are meeting right now in Bishkek ahead of the SCO summit to chart out the next course of action ahead of the BRICS in New Delhi.
1: Okay, Aditya Rajkolf, we also have NDTV's managing editor joining us now, Shiv Arur. Shiv, the Prime Minister's big statement, not end of war. We need the end of war. It can't be endless war. Also, the subtext seems to be that everybody is suffering here and we need to understand the ramifications of this. But, you know, when it comes to consensus, it has never really arrived. We saw what happened with the BRICS foreign ministers meeting as well. Do you think that this is a renewed effort, and is there any sense of success of this finding consensus or resonance amongst those people who actually have the power to shape the geopolitical order?
3: You know, the incredible thing about what Prime Minister Modi has just said, Vasudha, is that it is only a reminder that the only country that has been completely consistent in terms of its messaging as far as the Russia-Ukraine war, through all the ups and downs, through all the geopolitical upheaval, through the tightrope walk that diplomacy often is, the only country that has done that is India. And this has flowed directly from the Prime Minister, who shares, as we can see in these pictures, a very good personal rapport with President Putin. They've met a number of times. India's unique position to actually provide a sermon on peace and not a time for endless war is actually totally appropriate. You remember the G7 a couple of years ago, where Prime Minister Modi met both President Putin and President Zelensky in a matter of just a few days. It happened last year as well. India is literally the only country that can claim to have those kinds of relations and that kind of leverage with the two countries that have been at war for 4 years and counting.

0: right now. So this is not just any relationship. The fact that, as Aditya just mentioned, that the two leaders will be hugging and shaking hands in less than 2 weeks once again at BRICS here in India's national capital, means that the interface between these two countries exists. Prime Minister Modi has only reminded Putin and reminded the world that India exists not only in an advisory capacity or an interlocutory capacity, but is there to provide a platform if there is any chance of peace and a de-escalation between Russia and Ukraine. Important to remember that this is messaging discipline and that India has said this consistently since the beginning of the war, and that's the reason why it's so important. Whether this finds consensus among the BRICS, I think that's still a bit of a sideshow. I don't think anybody is going to take a contrarian view on the fact that this needs to be an end of the war. But how the modalities actually fit in, which Aditya will be able to tell us better about once the SCO ends tomorrow, is going to be the real important. These two leaders have nailed it as far as seeing eye to eye on this is concerned.
1: Right. Shiv, also help us understand, how did you find President Putin's statement in this regard? He's talking about India-Russia bilateral ties. He's talking about these time-tested ties, which have, always stood the test of time. And also, more importantly, he's talking about looking forward to the BRICS summit that's going to happen here on the 12th and 13th of September. What are the larger ramifications that you can expect?
0: Putin's priority is to remind India, Russia and the world that Russia continues to be India's preeminent strategic partner. Putin has faced a lot of geopolitical headwinds vis-a-vis the India relationship over the last decade or so as a result of India in many ways hedging its geopolitical relations, more proximity to the United States, a greater amount of strategic ties with the United States, more American weapons entering the Indian military, the massive Rafale deal. No relationship is based on just weapons and military hardware, but those are very, very important things, and Russia takes the defense and strategic relationship with India very seriously, and that's one of the reasons why Putin is no longer taking the India relationship for granted. When he comes to the BRICS summit next month, in less than 2 weeks from now, Vasudha, there's going to be a large component of the time-tested strategic relationship, because Russia feels a little bit of that ground slipping now when it comes to India. India as a rising power is obviously not aligned to any one side. We've seen the frictions that have taken place with the United States now. We've seen the energy security questions that face India now, where Russia has once again stepped up. So Putin is seeing this as a larger chessboard, and India is a very important piece for them to get back on board. And that's the reason why the Putin-Modi relationship is one that will shape many things that happen, I see, in the next 4 to 5 years.
1: Stay with us. There are many players who are part of this puzzle. Let's also listen in to what both these leaders said. Remember, President Putin meeting Prime Minister Modi on the sidelines of the SCO summit in Kyrgyzstan. The bilateral meeting is underway, but both of them have given their opening remarks, and this is what they said.
2: एक्सलेंसी माय फ्रेंड, आपसे मिलकर मुझे बहुत ही खुशी हो रही है। पिछले वर्ष आपकी भारत यात्रा बहुत ही सफल रही और बहुत ही यादगार रही। हमने कई घंटे साथ बिताए और विशेष रूप से बिजनेस फोरम और एक प्रकार से 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
1: I'd like to note with satisfaction the following thing, namely that the Russian-Indian relations continue to get strengthened on the basis of the principles of the special and privileged partnership. Distinguished Prime Minister, of course, this is aided by your special attention to the Russian-Indian relations and the business and kind relations, friendly relations that have been established between us, and I'm very grateful to you for that.
2: So President Putin there meeting Prime Minister Modi on the sidelines of the SEO summit. We have Russian journalist joining us now, Tatiana Kukreva. Tatiana, thank you so much for being part of NDTV's broadcast today. Help us understand, what did you make of the Prime Minister's renewed push for peace? Do you think that India actually can leverage the significance of SEO to strengthen its appeal for peace? And how did you find President Putin's statement that he's looking forward to coming to India for the BRICS summit?
3: Well, Vasudha, this is obviously a big statement coming from the Indian Prime Minister, but I would actually approach it from a different perspective, because as you know, and as we can all appreciate, that the whole world is watching right now, and it is not a one-sided conflict. This never-ending war, as Prime Minister Modi referred to it, started way earlier than 2022. And let's hope that the other side of this conflict is also listening and is also hearing. And I'm pretty sure that we can actually, account for that the world and the other side of this conflict is also listening in and hearing this message from coming out of these pre-meeting remarks by the two leaders.
2: Right. Thank you, Tatiana, for joining us and making that very important point. There are two ways of looking at this. And most importantly, like you said, this is not a one-sided conflict. And of course, many, attempts at consensus will also have to be made. So from Bishkek to New Delhi, the diplomatic calendar seems closely connected. We have the BRICS summit coming up. The SEO summit is just underway. And of course, it gives India a room to engage with not just Russia. We saw the meeting visuals of President Putin with Prime Minister Modi. India is also there with China. China and Iran and countries of Central Asia all at the same table, but also comes with competing interests, geopolitical tensions and some very difficult bilateral equations. With that, it's time for a short break. More news and updates on the other side.

0: जानते हैं मैं एलीट मैट्रिमनी क्यों रेकमेंड करता हूँ? 17 years of experience, largest database of elite profiles, और 100% confidentiality. 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

changes everything. A minute moves a nation. An hour becomes history. For three decades, NDTV has been there. For the moments that were unstoppable, unmissable, unforgettable. Today, the moment is ours. NDTV 24/7 is now NDTV when it really matters.

levels of engagement. Ambitions crossing borders. Voices refusing to wait their turn. India is changing gears. Faster,

and welcome. Thanks very much for tuning in to NDTV. I'm Padmaja Joshi, and as always, on the day's biggest story, when it really matters, the puck stops here. Was a Shuddhi Karan carried out in Uttarakhand to cleanse the ground where Congress President Mallikarjun Kharge addressed a rally on the 8th of August? Was this done because Mr. Kharge is a Dalit? And was the act carried out on the behest of the BJP and RSS, who are in turn guided by a Manusmriti mindset? These questions are at the center of a protracted slugfest between the Congress and BJP, setting the stage pretty much for the narrative that may well dominate the election campaign over the next few months. It all started with the Vijay Shankhnad rally at Ramlila Maidan in Haldwani, which saw some people from the Sriram Sena

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1: And that brings us to the main questions on which the buck stops here. Is this an effort to try and give a caste spin to what was a symbolic gesture in terms of that Shuddhikaran that was done at the Ramlila Maidan? Why this Mahabharat over what happened at the Ramlila Maidan? What will be the political fallout? And why is there an FIR against Rahul Gandhi, but not against those who carried out this act of Shuddhikaran in Uttarakhand? Let's go straight across the guests joining us now. We have Ashutosh, senior journalist, author and political analyst, Shantanu Gupta also joining us, along with senior journalist Rashid Kidwai. But my first question is to Dr. Ajay Alok of the Bharatiya Janata Party. Why is it that there was alacrity in filing an FIR against Rahul Gandhi, but not against the people who carried out the Shuddhikaran? Surely that's a part of the law, right, Dr. Ajay Alok, that you file an FIR when a complaint has been lodged?
2: First of all, this matter does not concern Bharatiya Janata Party at all. We are not a party in this. Second of the thing, if a scheduled caste member or a scheduled caste person goes to police station and he says that I have to file an FIR because my intentions, my feeling are hurt and my caste is betrayed by certain people, police is bound to file an FIR. First of all, your question stands there. Now, let me come...
1: Isn't the police also bound to file an FIR if the Congress wants an FIR filed? Sure, you want to have an FIR filed.
2: I'm coming.
1: Yes, what about the Congress FIR?
2: I'm coming to that point.
1: Yes.
2: Ranjay, I'm coming to that point. I was going to mention that. I was coming to that point only. Now, this so-called Shuddhikaran was done on 10th, which they say that they performed puja because liquor bottles and other things were found in the campus where Prabhu Shri Ram installation is done every night, and since Dashara is approaching, so they did the Shuddhikaran there. That's what is their explanation, not Bharatiya Janata Party, first of all. 10th, the so-called Shuddhikaran was done. 11th, Mr. Kharge raises this issue in the parliament. JP Nadda assures him of all possible help. Uttarakhand government files an inquiry, does an inquiry, does not find anything unsubstantiative, conducts questioning from everyone, those who created that puja. And on 24th, Congress went to Governor taking the procession. What is this? This is optics of politics. They were trying to create an issue out of no issue. And Rahul Gandhi gets out of his Kumkarni sleep after a span of 18 days and then he makes a press conference on 29th saying this and this and Dalit and Dalit and Dalit. What he has himself done to Dalit? He made Dalit catch his sleepers all the time. We haven't seen that. Still remember the Priyanka Gandhi nomination when Mr. Kharge was standing outside just trying to bulge in, but he was not allowed so. Don't give me all this Dalit. Now the thing is, it has taken a U-turn. Why U-turn? Because Rahul Gandhi was not anticipating that some Dalit people will go and file an FIR on him. Now this SC Act is no smaller act. The cases have been filed under SC Act against Mr. Rahul Gandhi. Better he go to High Court and take bail because, you know, next thing is what is going to happen, we all know.
1: Okay, we will come to that in a second, but I again want to press you on this. You are
2: on very day. Mr. Kharge to file an FIR in Punjab? Two more points. Who stopped Mr. Kharge to file himself an FIR, if not in Uttarakhand, then in Delhi, after coming back when he came to know of the issue? He's a member of parliament. He's president of the Congress party. He knows he has been on the constitutional post. He knows all the relevant things, what needs to be done, what not needs to be done. Who stopped Mr. Kharge? And why this fiasco after 18 days? This is the question.
1: Okay, so you're saying, one, that Mr. Kharge hasn't gone and complained himself. So an FIR is not filed.
2: Now they are blaming.
1: Let me ask you one counter question. Dr. Ajay Alok.
2: Now they are coercing.
1: About what you have said so far, you're saying that the FIR is not filed because Mr. Kharge didn't go to the police. But can't other Congress workers go and file a complaint?
2: Yes.
1: And an FIR can be lodged on that basis? Why do you need Mr. Kharge only? A Congress worker can also go and say, I want an FIR filed.
2: Before filing an FIR, there is always a complaint. A complaint is then investigated and then converted to FIR. If you all know the process of filing an FIR, it's always investigated and then converted into an FIR. Since here Mr. Kharge was involved, he himself involved himself by saying that since I went there, Shuddhikaran was done. So he was the prime man who should have gone there. And he belongs to the scheduled caste community, though he's a Buddhist. But conveniently, he turns to scheduled caste. He runs a Siddhartha religious trust of more than 8,000 crores in Bangalore. He's a Buddhist. He's a following Buddhist. He's a preacher of Buddhist, but he covertly and conveniently turns to scheduled caste whenever it suits him. This is the heights of political opportunism. But okay, what has happened? The table has turned. Okay. Now, person from Valmiki caste, they have filed FIR against Rahul.
1: Okay, Ashutosh is laughing.
2: He's trying to create problems.
1: Ashutosh is laughing at your explanation. Ashutosh, simple point that Dr. Ajay Alok is making. They are willing to file an FIR. Let Mr. Kharge go. Let him go and complain, because so far, whatever complaints have been lodged, no substance has been found in them.
3: Have ever the Prime Minister, Honorable Prime Minister Narendra Modi, has gone and ever filed an FIR when he was abused? Any case? Anywhere in the country? Padmaja, are you aware of
1: such cases? No, I don't know. Dr. Ajay Alok, are you aware? But FIRs were filed in that case, and to my mind, one against Mr. Kheda as well, when he had said Modi ki kabar khodegi. So Mr. Modi didn't go in person to file that complaint, and yet an FIR was filed. Ashutosh is asking you, then why are you hesitating from filing an FIR in Mr. Kharge's case?
2: Yes, I have already told you the process of filing an FIR. They first take a complaint and then investigate it. And if it is worth it, FIR is filed. And whatever Mr. Kharge said, or whatever other things have been said about the Prime Minister, it was said. So an FIR was filed, Mr. Ashutosh. Don't try to give up a cover fire. Your problem should be, advise Rahul Gandhi, what are you going to do next? Because now an SC complaint has been lodged.
1: Dr. Ajay Alok, you have said it three times. Are you going to arrest them? What are they in the SC-ST Act? Because this is the third time that you have said, wait for what happens next. This is a very stringent law.
2: Law is saying this.
1: SC-ST Act is a very stringent law, Ashutosh. So almost indicating, Dr. Ajay Alok, that Mr. Gandhi will be arrested.
2: Istamal kariye.
3: Padmaja, Ajay Alok still has not my answer. Has Mr. Prime Minister Narendra Modi, who has been abused by more than 99 times, has he ever gone and filed an FIR? He did not answer my question. So that means his argument is not valid.
2: No, he hasn't. I answered
3: his
2: your question.
3: His argument is basically... You didn't hear my question. So what Ajay Alok is saying is basically he's trying to
2: defend an FIR.
1: He is saying very simply that a complaint has been taken. Today, Congress leaders have gone. They have filed a complaint. And eventually, after the investigation, they will file an FIR.
3: Padmaja, let me again reiterate. Since Ajay Alok has argued that Mr. Kharge should have gone and filed an FIR because he was abused or his caste humiliation has happened. So my question still stands that more than 99 times Prime Minister Modi himself has said and uttered he has been abused. How many times a Prime Minister has gone and filed an FIR? That means if he hasn't gone even once, so Ajay Alok's argument is invalid, null and void, has no feet to stand. Now the question, the second submission, I challenge Ajay Alok. He should pick up a phone to the Chief Minister of Uttarakhand and tell him that the FIR has been lodged under SC-ST Act. Better arrest Rahul Gandhi. Why is Uttarakhand police is so weak that more than 24 hours has lapsed? No arrest of Rahul Gandhi has taken place. If the police does not know Rahul Gandhi's address, it can be easily provided. And then police can rush and can arrest.
1: But why? Why do you want Rahul Gandhi to be arrested?
2: You want to get him arrested?
1: Yes. Why do you want Rahul Gandhi
3: to be arrested?
2: I
3: want him to be arrested. Let BJP do that harakiri.
1: Okay.
3: Let the BJP commit a political suicide by arresting Rahul Gandhi in a matter of SC-ST and Dalit.
1: Okay, let's open this up. Shantanu Gupta, it's going to be suicidal. The first step already has been taken by the Uttarakhand police, and now it's going to be harakiri if they go ahead and arrest Rahul Gandhi. This is ill-advised move.
4: No, see, I don't know how are you connecting BJP to it. So I studied in Pantanagar, which is 30 kilometers from Haldwani. I've seen this Ramlila ground. This is a very famous Ramlila ground. It's almost 150-200-year-old Ramlila ground. It's very famous for its Din Ki Ramlila. One of the only places in India where the day Ramlila happens, a very famous Ramlila happened. So after this event, when they saw liquor, when they saw meat pieces, when they saw a lot of sloganing happen, which is not match with the ethos of Ramlila, Ramlila Bhavan and the sanctity of that place, they did a havan. And a lot of people of the Dalit community was involved. And when they felt that their feelings are being hurt, they went themselves. They went themselves, the victim themselves, they went there and lodged an FIR. An FIR was lodged, right? That's all. And yeah, so in SCST FIR also, the immediate arrest is not imminent. If police find a case deemed fit, they may arrest Rahul Gandhi if they deem fit. But there's no, this imminent FIR is, it doesn't lead to a arrest without any kind of investigation. So I think they will investigate. If they find fit, yeah, Rahul Gandhi can be arrested. So I think he should start taking his legal recourse already, because he already lost his membership once when he was abusing the Modi caste a couple of years back. So he's a usual offender.
1: Okay.
4: Such cases. So
1: you know,
4: just to be clear,
1: Ashutosh, you know, since you said it will be political suicide for the BJP, here is what this person who's filed the FIR has said. He says his name is Amit Kumar, and I'm just reading out verbatim what the FIR says. He says, "Main Shri Ram Sena Dharmat Seva Nyas Sangathan ka sadasya padadhikari hu. 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
3: No, I'm saying let him arrest Rahul Gandhi on the issue of SCST and Dalit. I think Ajay Alok and everybody understand what I'm trying to say. Especially after Manu Smriti. It is second thing. I think my friend Shantanu is not aware that the BJP per se has accepted on the floor of the house in Rajya Sabha that it was an act which BJP does not support come what may, dissociated himself and promised on the floor of the house when Mr. Kharge raised the issue and said investigation will happen and action will follow. Now, either Ajay Alok ji is right or Shantanu is right, I do not know. Now it's being said ki wahan yagya hua. BJP has already condemned this.
1: Yes, you can jump in, Ajay Alok.
3: Are you suggesting that JP Nadda was not aware of it and he lied or misled the house? Because this statement is said on the floor of the house. JP Nadda has said...
2: Can I come
1: yes,
2: now?
1: Yes, go on. You can come in.
3: Cabinet Minister. He's a former president of the BJP.
2: Yeah. So
3: either
2: by repeating
3: Nadda
2: same things,
3: right,
2: your argument does not
3: right,
2: become stronger.
3: Ashutosh Gupta is right.
2: Now let me come in. Ashutosh ji, let me come in by repeating same things, your argument does not become stronger. What JP Nadda said in the parliament, he stood up and he said, if incidents like this has happened to one of our most senior esteemed leader, Kharge ji, who also happened to be leader of opposition, we all are shocked. And if this incident has happened, we condemn it. We'll personally speak to Uttarakhand government and to inquire about the whole thing. And the guilty should be booked. Then an inquiry was ordered by Uttarakhand Chief Minister. We condemned if it is a Shuddhi Karan. And when the Chief Minister ordered the inquiry went on and it came out that they were doing Havan. Because slogans of
3: Allah Akbar were raised,
2: meat pieces were thrown. Not yet, no, just a minute, don't interfere. Meat pieces were thrown, liquor bottles were there for conducting a rally. This kind of a rally Congress conducts. Now, what you are saying, let the BJP arrest. You want Rahul Gandhi to become a martyr. What do you think, he'll become a martyr if the government arrests him? Is he above the law? If in a STFC case...
3: But Ajay,
2: amounts, what the complaint is there, if it is amount that it is true, absolutely the intention was there to hurt Ashutosh. The community and to bring animosity among the community, he will be arrested. He is not above law. He is not above law. Get out of your delusion that this is Gandhi family and one and the only family. Gone are the days.
1: Yes, please respond. I want to quote to you another part of
3: on
1: the
3: your, FIR. On a national channel and an anchor of a national standing, Padmaja Joshi's show, Ajay Alok is trying to mislead. Where is the report? Investigation report? Have you seen that, Ajay Alok? Padmaja, are you aware of any report on this issue? I just read a few hours back. Police is saying it's still investigating the matter. Complaint is there.
1: Dr. Ajay Alok?
3: Once we reach to the... So why Ajay Alok is lying on a national channel in your presence? Where is the report?
2: I'm not lying. I'm just repeating what the superintendent of police Haldwani said. Go and read his statement.
3: You said the report has come. Where is the report, Ajay Alok?
2: I believe in the statement of officials. I believe in the statement of the officials.
3: Where is the report? You said report. You said there is a report. There is no report.
2: And based on that complainant who filed an SEC. Based on that case complaint filed by that fellow under the SC Act.
3: Don't stammer.
2: I believe in that report. And police must be justifying that report. That's why they have taken an FIR.
3: You said, Ajay Alok, let's rewind the tape. Let's rewind the tape.
1: Ashutosh ji, this might be of help to you because this is what this Mr. Amit Kumar, the complainant, is saying. He says that after this program got over, I myself went to the Maidan and Munch and inspected it. I saw there was bhari matra mein kura kachra tatha madira ki khali botle padi hui pai gai तथा कुछ बोतलों के अत्यंत आपत्तिजनक अशुद्ध सामग्री भी पाई गई इसके फोटो और वीडियो संलग्न है सो ही हैज गिवन 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
4: You are reading an FIR filed by a SC and continuously Ashutosh was laughing. I don't know why to laugh.
3: Yes.
4: SC person got hurt and filed a complaint.
3: Let me explain. Let me explain, my dear friend. Why are you worried? Let me explain.
4: I have a great respect
3: for the Sanatani Sangathan called Sri Ram Sene Dharmarth Seva Nyay Sanstha. Great respect. I have a huge respect for Amit Kumar. Huge respect. Mm-hmm. But I want to ask a simple question. Mallikarjun Khadge gave a speech on Ram Lila on August 8th. He raised the issue on 11th of August.
2: 6th.
3: This was discussed in August the CWC 6th. On August 19th. BJP President Mr. Mahendra Bhatt justifies purification on August 26th. Rahul Gandhi holds a press conference on August 29th. And the FIR is lodged on 30th. Now, if you were so concerned about jihadi material, then first of all, the Uttarakhand police itself should have registered an FIR, should have arrested Mallikarjun Khadge then and there only. That means there is a laxity on behalf of the Uttarakhand police. Now, if you have evidences on the very next day itself, why Amit Kumar did not went to the police station and filed an FIR on 9th of August? Why 3 weeks?
1: Okay, Shantanu Gupta, answer this.
3: Basically, this is all running to script.
4: There is no legality.
1: What Ashutosh is saying is that this is all running to script. Aap chronology samajhiye. Shantanu Gupta.
4: There is no legality ki aap 3 hafte baad, you can't file an FIR after 3 weeks. Rahul Gandhi also woke up and all of a sudden, he did multiple Manusmriti bashing and this bashing, that bashing. He did not remember the topic. All of a sudden, he said, oh, all my topics are dying. Let me invent a new topic. And that's it trying from last 10 years. Kabhi Pegasus, kabhi Hindenburg, all is stopping and dying and is now inventing a new topic. So Amit Kumar, he doesn't have a lot of paraphernalia. He might be a part of a smaller organization. Whenever he able to gather the courage. He's come person of the Dalit community. Whenever he's able to gather the courage, and he went to the police. To the police, there is no legality that within 2 days, 3 weeks, 2 days, you have to file the complaint.
1: And just by the way, I think a small distinction over here, the FIR filed.

0: filed by the Uttarakhand police against Rahul Gandhi is not related to what happened at Ramlila Maidan. It is related to his press conference, because Mr. Amit Kumar says that because Mr. Gandhi said that this was, a casteist act, that entire purification was a casteist act, that is why enmity has been created between communities. So the FIR lodged today, yesterday, is on the basis of the press conference that was held on Saturday. But I want to come to you, Rashid Kidwai. On the politics of this. And this is not a coincidence. Yes, of course, there is the issue of Mr. Khadge's dignity, but there is also political messaging and a very, very strong indication of what from what had happened in 2024. Now, let's take a look at which are the states which are headed for elections this year, next year, in two parts. And what is the Dalit population in those states? The biggest prize, of course, the two states which are the biggest prize are Punjab, where you have a 32% SC population. Himachal Pradesh has 25% SC population. Uttar Pradesh has 21% SC population. And then you've got states like Uttarakhand, where this entire controversy is taking place. Even there, you have a sizable Dalit population. And then, of course, come states like Gujarat, which has 7% SC population, Manipur and Goa. But the fact that almost one-third of the voting population in Punjab is Dalit, almost 25% in Himachal Pradesh is Dalit, almost 20% in Uttar Pradesh is Dalit. That is very significant. And there are echoes of what had happened in 2024 Lok Sabha election in this campaign as well. Because look what has happened over 2014, 2019 and 2024. Now, I'll just break down this number for the benefit of our viewers. Basically, we looked at all the SC reserved seats in the Lok Sabha. Out of about such 80 odd seats, in 2014, the Congress had won only 7. In 2019, they had won only 6. But in 2024, their performance improved hugely to getting 20 SC reserved seats. Now compare that to what happened to the BJP. From winning 40 SC reserved seats in 2014, that figure came down to just 29. The NDA had won 49 SC reserved seats in 2014 and that figure dropped to 39. Is this going to be then, Rashid Kidwai, a redux of the Samvidhan Khatre Mein Hai campaign of 2024, where the Dalits are going to get the messaging from the Congress and India, INDI, that you are on the NDA's target?
1: You have raised a very pertinent issue. The BJP has all the reasons in the world to be really worried. And I don't understand why there was this kind of, it's been taken to this level. If Mr. JP Nadda had made an observation in Parliament, and remember, Mr. Mallikarjun Kharge has deep roots in society. He has been in public life for over 6 decades. He has been, leader of the House in both houses of Parliament, and he has held many responsible positions. But whenever, whether it's a scheduled caste or a Dalit or a woman, I think whenever they speak and they express their sense of anguish and hurt, the society as such, we need to be very attentive. And this is not from a political prism. Look, Padmaja, what happened? Mr. Kharge expressed same degree of anguish in the Congress Working Committee also, that when he was humiliated and he was insulted in Uttarakhand, in Haldwani, the Congress did not protest. And that is where Rahul Gandhi stepped in and he held a press conference and made these observations. Padmaja, we must understand, as students of Indian politics, as people with deep roots of society, as it's evident in this panel, that there are, the caste-based discrimination exists. It's a reality. We have very stringent law. We have become very, forward-looking since after independence. But there are instances when these things happen. So in that sense, the BJP will be well advised to close this chapter.
0: Okay.
1: And not to make it into a kind of, who said what happened.
0: We are also getting breaking news. The National Scheduled Caste Commission has now ordered the arrest of Punjab Congress Chief Raja Waring over his alleged derogatory comments on former Home Minister and a prominent Dalit leader, Bhuta Singh. Waring has in fact called this vendetta. So you've got a big, we were just talking about Punjab and elections there just round the corner. And you've got this big development coming in from Punjab. Let's listen in to what Waring has said in his defense.
2: नेशनल कमीशन ने मेरे खिलाफ प्रेस रिलीज की है, ये टोटली वेंडेटा पॉलिटिक्स है और ये इश्यू डाइवर्ट किया जा रहा है। आज 10 महीने बाद नेशनल कमीशन को क्यों याद आई? ये इश्यू ये है कि हल्द्वानी में आदरणीय मल्लिकार्जुन खड़गे साहब ने रैली की,

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1: But a very big directive there coming from the National Commission for Scheduled Castes. Ghazali, what happened? What is the root of this entire controversy that has resulted in the NCSC asking for Raja Waring's arrest?
2: See, last year in November, the party was campaigning. Mr. Waring was campaigning for the local body polls, and in Tarn Taran district, while addressing a gathering, he went on to say that how Congress party has been encouraging or sort of putting people from the SC community at the forefront, giving them designation, and citing that, he quoted the example of former Union Home Minister Bhoota Singh, but then he used some derogatory words as well. After the video went viral, the family also objected to it. And then the State SC Commission, the National SC Commission, some of the commissions took cognizance of the incident, but there were complaints also. The commission held inquiry into it, and today they met with the family in front of the Punjab police. The commission found that there have been no progress in the report, though Mr. Waring also has got a stay from the High Court in a similar case when the State SC Commission was pursuing and had ordered or sort of suggested that Mr. Waring should be arrested. A similar order has now come from the National SC Commission. Mr. Waring says that I have got a previous protection from arrest by the High Court in a similar matter, so I'll pursue the court yet again. But he also said that I apologize to Bhoota Singh's family. They also happen to be from the same Congress family, and also said that perhaps this is a diversionary tactic by the BJP or the National SC Commission to divert the issue of Haldwani Shuddhikaran issue, which Mr. Kharge is involved in, or where an FIR has been registered against Rahul Gandhi.
1: Okay.
2: So to divert the attention from that particular episode, a case of the National SC Commission has ordered the Punjab government to arrest Mr. Waring within 5 days. And Punjab government has also sort of given an affirmative confirmation that whatever action is deemed necessary in this case will be taken. But SC Commission has clearly said that within 5 days,
1: right,
2: Mr. Waring will have to be arrested. Now we'll have to see the reaction from the AAP government as well. That
1: absolutely,
2: whether within
1: a big
2: days,
1: order coming there from the commission. And how does the Congress then deal with this? You've got your own state president in an election-bound state being arrested, or at least an order for arrest being given, Rashid Kidwai, because of making derogatory comments about a Dalit leader. Rashid Kidwai.
3: Padmaja, again, this appears to be a case of, that kind of, waking up very late. If a speech was made and allegedly derogatory reference was made, that both AAP government and the National Commission for SCST should have acted upon then and there. 10 months is a long period. If there was any kind of, inquiry was also going on, what was that yardstick? This is a very long period. And to do it in this kind of, surcharge atmosphere, as I said, this looks very, political. And I'm not
1: saying... Okay, looks suspicious, Dr. Ajay Alok. Sam dam dand bhed. FIR kar dije. Bhoota Singh ke mudde pe. You are asking for the arrest of Raja Waring. This, he himself is saying. Okay, 10 seconds, Ashutosh, then Dr. Ajay Alok respond. This seems like a diversionary tactic because it's getting too hot.
4: Padmaja, under Article 338 of the Constitution, National Commission for SCST has no right to order arrest.
1: Okay, so is this a diversionary
4: no
1: tactic,
4: right.
1: Dr. Ajay Alok?
4: Supreme Court has clarified.
1: Because the heat
4: Supreme
1: is getting
4: Court
1: too much
4: has clarified
1: on this, issue.
4: In on this also.
1: The Shuddhikaran heat, Dr. Ajay Alok.
5: First of all, Padmaja, we all know the history of Congress. Forget about insulting Dalits, which has been done umpteenth times, not once. Like I cited the example along with for Mr. Kharge only, that during Priyanka's nomination, he was made to stand outside. I cited Mr. Narayanan, who was a minister, Central Union Minister, who was holding Rahul Gandhi's slippers. We have also those pictures. And the biggest, I come from Bihar. Congress was in party, in the government, when all Dalit massacre took place in Bihar. Forget about insulting, they believe in massacring Dalit. ऐसा नहीं कि इस देश के दलित नहीं जानते हैं यूपी बिहार और पंजाब के दलित व्हाट कांग्रेस हैज डन टू देम ट्रेडिशनली दे हैव अ हिस्ट्री ऑफ इंसल्टिंग 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
1: Ashutosh.
5: TV itself just to defend useless things.
1: Okay, Ashutosh,
5: I mean, what is the need to insult the Dalits?
4: Let me,
5: I mean, when he was talking about, when Padmaja was talking about SC, you started laughing. You started laughing.

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0: 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The Supreme Court of India has clarified that the NSC does not possess adjudicatory or judicial power under Article 338 of the Constitution. It cannot pass enforceable the binding orders such as directing services, arrest, or acting as a court. It cannot. Ajay Alok, you are dealing with somebody who knows his subject, who talks facts. Doesn't get from the WhatsApp university.
1: You don't know the subject. They have not issued the arrest warrant. They have advised the Punjab government to arrest him. There's a difference between issuing a warrant and advising something. Right? There's a difference.
0: Can a commission issue an arrest warrant?
1: Physics and chemistry.
0: Ajala, don't expose yourself.
1: Can a commission
0: issue an arrest warrant? Except police, nobody can do that. Ajay, why are you being so late?
2: They have
1: advised to Punjab government that the arrest should be made within 5 days.
2: Which is why eventually that decision will have to be taken by the Bhagwant Mann government. You are absolutely right. The commission does not have the right to either issue an arrest warrant or to arrest Mr. Waring. That decision will ultimately have to be taken by the Punjab police and it will have to be taken by the Punjab government. But that being said, what is truly worrying is Mr. Ashutosh again advocating for the arrest of Rahul Gandhi. Does the LOP have reason to worry? But more importantly, on the political messaging, is this going to be a hot potato for the BJP to deal with, not just in Uttarakhand, because the effects are not going to be seen only in Uttarakhand, but could this then turn into a nationwide campaign? We'll keep a very close watch, and we've already told you why this has echoes of 2024. For joining us on Debate One, thank you very much, all gentlemen. The other big story that we are talking about today comes from Tamil Nadu. Now, has the Prime Minister question put a strain on two leaders who just months ago were calling each other brothers? We're talking about Rahul Gandhi and Tamil Nadu Chief Minister Joseph Vijay. Days after TVK pitched Vijay as a possible PM face for 2029, a Congress minister in Vijay's own cabinet, S. Rajesh Kumar, issued a blunt warning to the TVK. Accept Rahul Gandhi as the PM face or the two Congress ministers are ready to quit the cabinet. And that's not the only signal raising eyebrows. Congress Legislature Party leader and MLA Tharai Cuthbert was shifted to the front row of the opposition benches in the assembly, adding fuel to talk of growing friction. So is this just alliance pressure? Is this just shadow boxing? Or is the 2029 PM race already driving a wedge between the two parties?
3: அமைச்சர்கள் எல்லாம் அவர்கள் பேசும்போது எங்களுடைய முதல்வர் அடுத்த பிரதமர் எல்லாம் என்று சொல்லியிருந்தார்கள். அதுக்கு ஒவ்வொரு காலகட்டத்திலும் பத்திரிகை நண்பர்களாக இருக்கட்டும் அல்லது ஊடகவியல் 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ராகுல் காந்தி அவர்கள் அடுத்த பிரதமராக வருவார்கள். ஒருவேளை தமிழக வெற்றிக் கழகம் அதற்கு உடன்படாவிட்டால் காங்கிரஸ் கட்சியுடைய 2 அமைச்சர்களும் இந்த பதவியில் நீடிக்க மாட்டார்கள். இது எல்லா இடங்களிலும்
2: All right, so was this the shortest honeymoon ever between two parties? We joined now by Mr. R. Rajagopalan, senior journalist, and Dr. Raj Shekhar, political analyst, is also here with us. Mr. Rajagopalan, what's happening? Is this only shadow boxing? I mean, it's barely been, 4 months since these two parties came together?
4: It is not shadow boxing, Padmaja. My point is, why Mr. Vijay is silent? He should have reacted if it was, any impression. Mr. Vijay should have reacted to that. And second thing, TVK is not India bloc. Despite 7 times they invited, Vijay is not ready to join India bloc. They are claiming, saying that they don't have MP. Without MP, how many parties are in India bloc? You know, the 3 or 4 are there. Second thing, all the things Congress started to suspect Mr. Vijay and TVK after their meeting with Amit Shah and Vijay. So it all happened in Chennai last week. Everything fallen out from then. That is why.
2: Is the
4: today,
2: Congress suspecting, or are you planting the seeds of doubt in Congress's mind?
4: No, it's already the Congress. There are media reports in Chennai and also Tamil weeklies and periodicals plus YouTubes, etc. That Congress minister has a corrupt practice and Vijay is upset with him. One of the two ministers. And second thing, as we speak, Mr. Manik Thakur and Praveen Chakravarti, two stalwarts of Tamil Nadu Congress Party, are meeting the chief minister. And I am sure that there will be a push stop to this. Because Congress wants DMK as well as TVK Vijay in the Indy front, Padmaja. That is why Vijay wanted to ensure that Congress is put in its place. There are a lot of extra constitution authorities in Congress overpowering Mr. Vijay's government, Many MPs are meeting diplomats for foreign direct investments. Can you believe? How can they go and meet without external permission, without chief minister's permission? Congress is doing double standard. Vijay is...
2: Which means that whatever little creases there are must have been ironed out. These are, some little misunderstanding between the two. They will find it out.
4: Then why should the minister in Mr. Vijay's government threaten that he will resign? Mm. Both of them will resign. Why? Why to give you a threat? The minister in Tamil Nadu in the assembly said that we wanted Tamilian as a prime minister. Rahul Gandhi is not a Tamilian. Therefore, it's only Vijay. Why should Congress jump? I say Congress is beamed. And I am telling you, as you have put his title also, Congress doing double standard in Tamil Nadu politics, because DMK stabbed, Congress stabbed DMK, now they will stab TVK also.
2: No, before I bring in Dr. Rajshekhar on this, isn't the Congress being reasonable here for the TVK at this time with zero MPs to say Vijay is going to be the PM face in 2029? How? You don't even have one MP. How can you stake claim to being the Prime Minister or the PM face? At least Rahul Gandhi has a corpus of close to 100 MPs with him. He is the leader of opposition right now. He is the natural face for a prime minister if there was to be a competitor. How can Vijay suddenly become a PM face, Mr. Rajshekhar? Mr. Rajgopalan?
4: You are asking me, Padmita?
2: Yes, Mr. Rajgopalan. Isn't it unreasonable for the TVK to suddenly demand that the Congress should accept Vijay as PM face? Why would a national party
4: they did not say
2: they are a national party.
4: They did not say accept. They did not say accept Vijay. Is it Tamilian should become Prime Minister? He did not name. There are six ministers on record, Padmaja, on Vijay being the Prime Ministerial face. There are six Tamil Nadu ministers are there. Why Congress is silent? Why Rahul Gandhi and etc. Tamil Nadu TNCC president also reacted? They are all only fans of fans club. They are yet to become political animals. They are only fans, Vijay fan club. This type of irrational remarks are condemnable, Yet Dr. how can Rajshekhar, Congress take,
2: is the TVK getting ready to dump the Congress? Mr. Rajgopalan seems to suggest that.
4: That the Congress backstabbed
2: the DMK and now you're going to pull a dirty one on them.
5: No, not actually that. I have to dissect your question first. First, you asked about, you said about Tarek Cuthbert has been changed the seat and that has provoked the issue. But that is not the fact, because they have already asked for a position seat change probably 7 or 8 days before. And now it has been done. So that is out of the question. The second thing is the reaction of ministers, both from TVK and Congress. If you take from TVK, you can take it or name it in any way, like it can be ambition, vision, motivation, or even manifestation. That is from TVK side, why not? Why not a Tamilian to become a prime minister when Gujarat model of development can rule India? Why not Tamil Nadu model of development cannot rule? We can also aim for that. There is a saying in Tamil called "Uyer Ullal." Now think big, think high. You have a big vision. That is what it says. And that is every party, every political party in India will have that ambition. That's
2: Sir, but
5: nothing
2: to,
5: wrong
2: you know,
5: that.
2: To get a big vision, it's great named. To have big vision. But without a single MP, it also sounds like big talk.
5: Madam, we know where we are. We know our position and we know what are the steps ahead. And we will plan it accordingly. No minister has stated in which year. No minister has stated about 2029. I'm talking about TVK ministers. No ministers has spoken about 2029. It's a vision. Vision has a long plan and a lot of small goals will be there. And we will proceed further for that. There is nothing wrong in that. And

0: about what the Congress
1: so
0: minister
1: great for
0: has
1: 2029
0: said.
1: TVK should say we will back Rahul Gandhi for 2029 and so, then as we keep growing in strength and vision and ambition, then in the next few elections maybe it will be time for Vijay also.
0: Madam, this is actually premature. Why? Because have Congress declared Rahul Gandhi ji as prime minister candidate for 2029 elections?
1: Well, he's the LOP, so it's understood, right?
0: No, have they declared it? Congress is a party which has faced elections without nominating the prime minister candidate, except for 2009 when they declared Manmohan Singh ji, I guess.
1: Okay, very quickly, Mr. Rajagopalan, then I'll go to Ashutosh. There is not going to be any breakup right now. It's only, you know, two people sparring over their ambition, Mr. Rajagopalan.
2: There is no breakup, but why should Congress minister on record say that they will resign? Number one. Number two, on the day of 10th May 2026, when Mr. Vijay took office, along with the governor, the official photograph also shows Mr. Rahul Gandhi. In 3 months, what happened, Padmaja? Along with the cabinet, he said, not protocol-wise, it's not good. How can a leader of opposition sit in a swearing-in ceremony and also take a photograph along with the Tamil Nadu ministers? That is one. Second thing, Congress wants to overpower Mr. Vijay and Vijay is resisting. Simple as that. I know many of the TVK MLAs, many of them leaders tell me in personally that Congress is having an extra constitution authority. They are coming. It's like NSE type of thing they want to form. Which
1: okay.
2: Vijay is not
1: Congress
2: accepting.
1: Is trying to overpower Vijay. Ashutosh ji is back. I'm scared.
2: Yes.
1: He's going to advise the TVK to arrest Rahul Gandhi also. Yes, Ashutosh.
3: It's a storm in a teacup, nothing else. I can't say more than this. It's a storm in the teacup, nothing else. Why to read through my
2: resignation?
3: And the Vijay. I think Vijay, the Congress should be more than happy that at least they got a candidate in Tamil Nadu who has the prime ministerial aspiration. What's wrong in it? If they go to Tamil Nadu in 2029, if they decide to vote to make Vijay as the prime ministerial candidate, it is good for the India Gathbandhan. It is good for the Rahul Gandhi. It is good for the Vijay. There's nothing wrong in it.
1: But they're not making him the PM face.
3: As far as
1: Congress leaders in Tamil Nadu are saying, we want Rahul ji. We want only Rahul Gandhi. Otherwise, we are going to quit. We are going to quit the cabinet.
3: Let them quit, na.
1: Arey sir, aap kyun Congress ke khilaaf ho gaye ho? First you are asking for arrest of Rahul Gandhi, then you want Congress ministers to resign. Aapne kya paap kiya hai Congress ne aaj?
3: I'm telling you this.
1: Why are you writing
3: this,
1: an obituary on every story?
3: Let me tell you. This is not a serious thing. In your first debate,
2: it is serious in Tamil Nadu. It is serious,
3: and this is also not serious.
2: Ashutosh, it is very serious
3: because the twinning between the Rahul Gandhi and Vijay is very good, and
2: they know
3: very well. So what their followers are saying, let them say. So why we should take them seriously?
1: Twinning is very good, Mr. Rajagopalan. In fact, Manikam Tagore also said that a lot of this narrative is being created by the BJP because they are upset that they are nowhere. They are nowhere in the run.
2: Why should TNCC chief Manik Thakur say that Vijay workers or fan club, still they want to eulogize Mr. Vijay? That is also a wrong statement, you know. How can a MP and also sitting member of parliament, how can issue that type of... There is a difference of opinion between Vijay and Mr. Rahul Gandhi. Why Vijay is not putting a full stop to this, Padmaja? Vijay should put a full stop if Rahul Gandhi is not doing... That's why I'm saying you said
1: Manikam Tagore to say that politicians in the TVK are still behaving like fan club members, that can't be taken so lightly, right? He is the head of the Congress in Tamil Nadu.
2: And does he reflect Rahul Gandhi's mind?
1: Ashutosh ji.
3: Yeah, see, Manikam Tagore was the one who always wanted to have some kind of breakup with the DMK and aligned with TVK. So obviously, if he's the president of the Congress party in Tamil Nadu, he will be speaking for the Congress interest.
1: No, he is speaking Congress interest, but he is talking down to the TVK. He is saying that their members are still behaving like fanboys. They are not behaving like politicians and MLAs.
3: I tell you, this should not be taken very seriously. Because this kind of quarrel is good for the Congress and the TVK for the simple reason. Because then the Congress and they will occupy the
2: cadres are very upset, Padmaja. Cadres are very upset.
3: I should be
2: Congress cadres and TVK cadres.
3: Noises. See, It's a smart politics in a way that the Congress want to be in the government as also want to occupy the position space.
2: Ah.
3: So DMK should be worried.
2: It is like smart.

0: Ashutosh, you have found the master stroke in this bickering also. All right, I'll give the final word to Dr. Rajashekar. Dr. Rajashekar.
1: I think TVK spokespersons and the ministers have handled this issue very maturely. Same way, I want Congress people of Tamil Nadu also to handle this issue in a matured manner. This is not the right way, as you said. Manikam Thakur has started some words, and ministers of TVK, Tamil Nadu Congress has also uttered some words. That is all purely unnecessary for this current situation right now.
2: That matured one is also applicable to Ashutosh.
1: And as you already asked,
3: that's what the
1: has no
3: is
1: MPs.
3: All about. The bickering factionalism is
1: TVK has no MPs.
0: Okay, if bickering factionalism is democracy, then we've got a very, very healthy democracy right now happening in most states, in Uttar Pradesh, in Tamil Nadu as well. I will leave it at that. I'm out of time. But it'll be interesting to see where it goes from here, because as we speak, yet another minister has spoken up in Tamil Nadu, saying very clearly that when it comes to the PM phase, we want it to be Vijay. Thanks very much for watching. I'll see you at the same time tomorrow.

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4: He has tracked the pulse of power from Washington to Korea. Witnessed history being made in global capitals and conflict zones. Brought clarity to complex issues of national security and international affairs. Aditya Raj Kaul, covering international affairs like no one else. 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
5: Scenes of bonhomie at the 26th SCO summit in Bishkek. Prime Minister Modi and Russian President Vladimir Putin traveled in the same car as they headed to the opening ceremony of the 6th World Nomad Games at Bishkek Arena. The two leaders held a bilateral meeting earlier where Prime Minister Modi once again sent out a message of peace, reiterating that we must move from endless war to end of war.

second changes everything. A minute moves a nation. An hour becomes history for three decades. NDTV has been there for the moments that were unstoppable, unmissable, unforgettable. Today, the moment is ours. 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

Good evening and welcome. You're on India Matters with me, Shiv Arur, this Monday night. As always, let's get you straight to the top stories we're tracking at 9 tonight. Hugs and handshakes in Bishkek, Kyrgyzstan, as Modi and Putin meet on the sidelines of the Shanghai Cooperation Organization summit. Prime Minister once again bats for peace, says time to go from endless war to end of war. Putin hails the relationship with India. Prime Minister Modi also meets Iran's President Pezeshkian, the first meeting since the Middle East war. Prime Minister raises seafarers' debts. India and Armenia also hold talks in Bishkek. Armenia is one of the largest importers of Indian-built weapons. Nepal's death toll rises to 903 officially, over 4,200 still missing. Rescuers struggle to reach those still stranded amidst intermittent rain, swollen rivers and damaged roads and bridges. NDTV reports further and deeper than any other team. Delhi rape horror, 16-year-old gang raped by a bus driver and conductor. Both accused have been arrested. Delhi woman's body takes cognizance, seeks immediate action. Vaibhav Suryavanshi breaks 57-year-old record, becomes youngest Duleep Trophy half-centurion. The record had stood for 57 years, previously held by Lakshman Singh. Coming up on the show tonight, my big lead spotlight is on the brothers in arms, Modi and Putin, who've just hugged and shaken hands in Bishkek, Kyrgyzstan at the SCO summit. But they're going to be meeting once again in less than 2 weeks right here in India's capital. And I'm going to tell you what's really on the table.

0: once President Putin arrives here in Delhi. Also coming up on the show, we've got the big principal in Nepal, the hero of Nepal, who joins us live from Nepal after having rescued 1,643 children. That big story is also coming up. Let's begin with our top story tonight. Modi and Putin, the latest big handshake, this time in Kyrgyzstan today at the SCO summit. These are those latest pictures that you're looking at right now. Now remember, these two leaders will meet again in less than 2 weeks when President Putin comes to Delhi for the BRICS summit. Now they obviously have no shortage of things to talk about: war, energy, trade, geopolitics. But tonight, viewer, I want to tell you why it is once again defense and the weapons trade that Putin hopes will drive this relationship forward to the next level. Because Russia's big pitch right now is centered squarely on A, energy security of India, but also on India's air power challenges. Just yesterday, Putin's government submitted its bid to supply India with additional S-400 air defense systems to double India's arsenal of this formidable weapon. Russia is also pushing the more advanced S-500 as a prestige defense project between the two countries. And the timing is no accident at all. During Operation Sindoor, just over a year ago, it was a Russian S-400 that shot down a Pakistani airborne intelligence aircraft at extraordinary range, establishing, in fact, a new world record in air defense. Putin knows that, and he wants to strike while the memory is fresh, even as India begins testing its own S-400 class system under something called Project Kusha. But this India-Russia relationship, this handshake, this bear hug, is obviously bigger than a few pieces of military hardware or a missile here or a submarine there. It's also very crucial, however, and cannot be ignored. For decades, the sheer mass of Russian-built weaponry in India's military inventory has been a very steady lubricant in this relationship. And now its most visible symbol could become the Sukhoi Su-57 stealth fighter. It means the unthinkable, that India might actually end up importing an aircraft that it walked away from many years ago. But Putin is aggressively pitching it to India, with technology transfer and production in India potentially as part of this proposition. Defense deals themselves don't come up between Modi and Putin when they sit across the table. But Putin's team is crafting a very, very aggressive pitch that will be a major sideshow at the BRICS summit in Delhi in September and beyond. And look at what else is happening. India has just ordered American Javelin anti-tank missiles after a 16-year chase. There is a gigantic Rafale fighter purchase from France that is now taking shape as well. India has been aggressively diversifying, and Putin knows it. Russia therefore wants to remind everyone that when it comes to defense, it remains India's oldest, most reliable, and deepest military strategic partner. Which is why this Modi-Putin handshake in Bishkek today is about much, much more than optics. Behind the bear hug is a battle for India's next generation of weapons and how India defends itself in future battles.
1: मुझे बहुत ही खुशी हो रही है। पिछले वर्ष आपकी भारत यात्रा बहुत ही सफल रही और बहुत ही यादगार रही। हमने कई घंटे साथ बिताए और विशेष रूप से बिजनेस फोरम और एक प्रकार से बिजनेस वर्ल्ड का रशिया का हुज हु 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
2: I'd like to note with satisfaction the following thing, namely that the Russian-Indian relations continue to get strengthened on the basis of the principles of the special and privileged partnership. Distinguished Prime Minister, of course, this is aided by your special attention to the Russian-Indian relations and the business and kind relations, friendly relations that have been established between us. And I'm very grateful to you for that.
0: And I want to go straight across to NDTV's Foreign Affairs editor, Aditya Rajkol, who joins us live from the SAO Summit venue in Bishkek, where the two leaders just met a short while ago. Aditya, very, very crucial meeting also because both Modi and Putin will be meeting once again in less than 2 weeks here in India's capital. From endless wars to the end of wars is what the Prime Minister said, reflecting something that he's been saying since 2022 when the Russia-Ukraine war actually began. What is your impression of this latest meeting between the two leaders?
3: Well, there's a lot of background noise, which has always been there. But this is a time-tested relationship, Shiv. Just like you mentioned, India has been one of the most reliable partners for Russia. And Russia has been one of the most trusted partners for New Delhi.
0: Yeah.
3: And this is a relationship that has stood the test of times, from background noise to pulls and pressures to diktats coming in from the West, from defense partnership to a reliable people-to-people cooperation. We've seen that, and we'll see the next phase, a next chapter. It's not just optics of, you know, selfies being taken in cars to going to nomad games and summits that was seen last year in Tianjin, and we did a live from there as well, Shiv, as we are doing it right now. There's much more, from defense and strategic cooperation to energy security between these countries. You know, even though diktats came in from the West in the 4.5 years, we've seen Prime Minister Modi, External Affairs Minister Jaishankar, Petroleum Minister Hardeep Singh Puri, and several others, you know, stand strong on India's, you know, this kind of an axiom that strategic autonomy is what we will stand by. And that's what Russia respects.
0: Yeah.
3: That even though there have been pulls and pressures, India has stood by Russia. We have a strategic autonomy. We'll choose whatever, you know, is in the favor of the Indian nationals as per our national policy. So a lot of color, a lot of bonhomie being witnessed, a lot of warm hugs that have gone viral between Putin and Modi from Bishkek in Kyrgyzstan. But this is merely a beginning here in 2026. This will culminate finally in New Delhi, where the BRICS summit happens just in about 2 weeks from now. And who knows, as you have been explaining in the beginning of India Matters, this could possibly be a redefining of the defense ties. Again, the Russian equipment, the Russian military especially, the anti-missile systems, etc., have been very successful during Operation Sindoor against Pakistan. Could we see another, you know, beginning of a defense ties, taking the defense framework to another level between Moscow and New Delhi? Perhaps that's what will be witnessed in the next few months.
0: Okay, stay with me, Aditya. And it's very important to talk about the defense relationship between the two countries, because, you know, every other aspect of what we're looking at, whether it is energy security or any of the other things we've just spoken about, they're all really, really important, but they've been covered threadbare. The defense relationship is one where the micro details are sometimes left out. Now, this is just to show you how the two leaders over the last few years have met multiple times. Prime Minister Modi and Putin enjoy a particularly close and robust personal relationship. They've got an excellent rapport. They always hug and shake hands whenever they meet. They call each other, each other's friend. This is something that obviously trickles down into the manner in which India and Russia have been able to progress their relationship forward. But once again, I want to remind our viewers that when President Putin comes to Delhi in just a couple of weeks from now, under 2 weeks from now, defense is going to be one of the big center stage topics between the two countries, as it always has been. I want to break down for you now what the big weapons that Putin and Russia have been pitching and are now likely to become the center point of the conversation between the two countries.

as far as the defense trade is concerned. So 6-point weapons push that Putin is bringing with him. 5 additional squadrons of the S-400. The S-400 is the biggest deal that India has ever signed with Russia so far. India is looking to double that order now. So 5 additional squadrons have been pitched. The S-500, Prometheus, is the successor of the S-400, more advanced in every way. Putin is making this a prestige project. He wants India not only to buy it, but to build it here in India. Then you've got something else which very few people talk about outside of social media and the digital space, which is the Sukhoi Su-57 Felon, 5th generation stealth fighter. This is a controversial pitch that Russia has aggressively been pushing towards India, knowing that India is looking for a stealth fighter. But this is something that also Putin is making into a prestige project as far as the India-Russia relationship is concerned. Above all of that, there are the kilo-class submarine upgrade programs that Russia is pushing. We are hearing from our sources that the Russian government wants India to have the opportunity to upgrade its vintage kilo-class submarines with the Caliber cruise missile, which has been used to devastating effect during the Russia-Ukraine war. Even lesser known is something called the Voronezh Strategic Early Warning Radar. It's an anti-missile radar system capable of detecting radars at very, very long ranges. This is something that India could be acquiring very soon from Russia to offset Chinese capabilities. And then, of course, there is something called the Super Sukhoi Upgrade Program for India's 270-plus Su-30 MKI fighters, the backbone of India's fighter fleet. And this is a large-value upgrade program between India and Russia to make these amazing fighters even more formidable. Now, why this weapons push? You're probably wondering why I'm talking only about weapons, because the India-Russia relationship is obviously about so much more than just a few pieces of military hardware, right? Well, these are crucial to that relationship because they underpin the entire strategic relationship and bring in that layer of reliability as far as the partners are concerned. Now, why is Putin pushing these new weapons now? Let's tell you. India's air power does have some holes. The S-400 has been combat proven during Operation Sindoor. It has left a very good taste in India's mouth, and Putin is very keen to consolidate India as a user of the S-400. Not to stop at 5 squadrons, but to order 5 more of this weapon system, which is a huge deal, and I'll tell you a little bit more about that in a moment. India is confident now in the S-400. It has used it in war during Operation Sindoor, and there can be no greater laboratory to test a weapon than during war. India has broken records using the S-400, and therefore Putin wants to push the S-500, which is the successor of the S-400. So he wants to push the S-500 not as an off-the-shelf purchase like the S-400. He wants India to have the opportunity to build this weapon system right here in India, so it is even more attractive as a project. India is also keen on a stopgap stealth fighter acquisition. This is something that we know the Indian Air Force has been very keen on because China already has a large number of stealth fighters. It's going to be supplying some of them to Pakistan very, very soon. India has no stealth fighters and is dependent only on its air defense cover to offset the stealth aircraft advantage that China has. The Russian Su-57 is the only jet that is immediately available to India for purchase, and that's why Putin has made that one of the cornerstones of what the forward movement on this relationship could look like as far as the defense trade is concerned. We've got some related breaking news coming in now. It's a big move for India's air defense muscle, and I referred to it just a moment ago. Just a day before Prime Minister Modi and Putin met today in Bishkek, Russia submitted a massive 30,000 crore rupee bid to India for the purchase of 5 more squadrons of the S-400 Triumph air defense missile system. India already has 5 of these and is looking to double its strength. And now Russia has submitted that bid, not coincidentally, just a day before Modi and Putin have met. It's a 30,000 crore rupee bid that has been submitted by Russia in response.

0: to an Indian request for, for a move that will effectively double India's strength of a weapon that has been used already in combat and broken many different records. I want to go across to NDTV's senior managing editor Vishnu Shom, who is more than familiar not just with the S-400 but also the India-Russia relationship, and he joins me in fact live from Nepal, where he's been leading NDTV's coverage of the flash flood tragedy. Vishnu, appreciate you taking the time out to join me on this story from Nepal. Modi and Putin have just met, Vishnu. They're going to be meeting again in a couple of weeks. A day before this meeting, that big expected bid for five additional S-400s have come in. This was expected, but this is very big, and a great amount of emphasis, Vishnu, is being placed on this.
1: No, you're quite right. And Shiv, the first order of five regiments of the S-400 came to about 39,000 crores. My understanding is that this will come to more, 50,000 crores, because, the prices have gone up, there is an inflation factor, et cetera, et cetera. Why is this important? It's important because India presently doesn't have an indigenous system of this class. We will in the future, we don't right now. And what does the S-400 missile system do? It intercepts incoming intermediate range ballistic missiles, which Pakistan has, which China has. It can take on very fast moving cruise missiles like the CM-400 missile, which Pakistan used during Op Sindoor. It can take on, it can fire its surface-to-air missiles to take out targets like an airborne early warning, an aircraft or fighter aircraft at ranges close to 400 kilometers, which is what it did during Op Sindoor, when it also intercepted not just AWACS aircraft or one AWACS aircraft, but also several Pakistani fighter jets. Now, here's the irony. While Pakistan does not have an equivalent system, China does. And China operates the same S-400, which they've also imported from Russia several years back. So both India and China use the same system to ward off each other's missiles and aircraft, which is a strange irony indeed.
0: Yeah.
1: But the fact that China, the fact that India is going in for this additional purchase most likely is critical because this is a battle-tested system.
0: It's a battle-tested system. Vishnu, I'm going to ask you to stay with me because, these have become sort of marquee projects in the bilateral relationship. And even though, and I repeat this once again, that little pieces of military hardware certainly don't dictate the complexion of a relationship, the very fact that the S-400 was used in war has given it a disproportionate sense of place and importance in the overall ties between India and Russia. And remember that Russia continues to be India's largest supplier of military hardware. Welcoming onto our coverage now Air Marshal R.G.K. Kapoor, former Air Officer Commanding-in-Chief of the Central Air Command. He's also a veteran fighter pilot. Ambassador Deepak Vohra is a former ambassador to Russia. And Vishnu continues to be with me. Air Marshal Kapoor, welcome, sir. We're just breaking a small bit of news that comes just a day before Prime Minister Modi and President Putin met, as we speak, in Bishkek in Kyrgyzstan at the SCO summit on the S-400 bid from Russia, effectively, doubling the S-400 strength here in India. How would you see that, sir? Defense is a really, really big component of the relationship between India and Russia. And this is a system that India has tested in anger, in war, and seen what it can do.
2: Good evening, Shiv, and thanks for having me on the show. Yes, S-400 is a battle-tested system. It is performed very well in Sindoor. The fact is that it does not cover the entire geographical area that India has and the two contested borders. With the kind of coverage it has and the kind of air warfare we are going to face in the future, you do not only need offensive systems for deep penetration. You need air denial strategies, which are provided by a system like S-400.
0: Yeah.
2: Kusha is in a very, very nascent stage. It's not likely to enter service for the next 5 to 6 years, completely operational in large numbers. So for the next 4 to 5 years, you need a certain amount of air defense, which is providing you long-range cover.
0: Mm.
2: And it threatens the high-value assets of the adversary, which is very, very important in a modern air warfare. The second part is in terms of the relationship. Russia is very, very keen to sell more hardware to India, primarily because the Russian

0: exports to India have reduced from about 70 to 75%, which were about 5 years back, to about 30 to 35%. And it feels it is the time for it to push into the Indian system. The fact is that the biggest important factor is, you know, as we go forward, how do we integrate? It's going to be a multi-domain warfare.
1: Hmm.
0: And in multi-domain warfare, every system must contribute and be on the network following the similar protocols. And that will be the biggest, issue, which I think during Sindoor was resolved to a large extent by integrating S-400 into the ISCCS.
1: Yeah.
0: But when we go forward and into the fifth generation fight, that is where the importance of integrating all these systems and the future applicability of all these systems will come. And that is what has to be kept in mind. And I think that will be a single overriding factor.
1: That's going to be very, very important. And I'm going to come back to you, Marshal, on the issue of the Su-57, the stealth fighter that Russia seems to be increasingly confident about, persuading India to sign up on the dotted line for. Ambassador Vohra, this handshake between Prime Minister Modi and Putin, obviously they didn't chat about defense. Those are kept for the delegations. But Putin's going to be here in less than a couple of weeks from now. We understand that the delegations are going to be talking about defense for certain big ticket items on the table. How important are those to the relationship, sir?
2: Right. Thank you very much, sir. Always a pleasure to be on your amazing channel. I learned so much from you and from Mr. Soam, and I just heard the Air Marshal. May I request you to ask PCR to increase the volume because I can barely hear you. Can you hear me?
1: We can hear you, sir. Go ahead.
2: Right. I have to struggle to hear you. Just by way of explanation, I'm right now in a place called Wellington in Tamil Nadu, Defense Services Staff College, where a little over 50 years ago, I met the woman who is now my wife. So this is a very personal thing for me. Now, you've talked about our relationship and we've been focusing on defense. Let me add to that, sir. In the 50s and 60s, as a kid, I used to ask my dad sometimes, he was an engineer officer. This is relevant to what we are discussing today, that what is the difference between the American supplied equipment and what the Soviet Union is giving us?
1: Mm.
2: And his answer, which is stuck in my mind, was the Americans would say there's a problem. And if this button doesn't work, call me, I'll fly down from wherever and fix it. Whereas the Soviets would say, whether they were Georgians or Armenians or whoever, they'd say, all right, son, roll up your sleeves, take off your shirt or whatever, put on your shorts and get into the machine with me. I'll tell you how to fix it.
1: Mm.
2: He said, that was the difference then. I believe that's the difference now. Now, there is, of course, this defense deal. We are talking about it at the Shanghai Cooperation Organization, Shanghai, which means driven.
1: Yeah.
2: China is the nerve center of this, but they decide by consensus. I think China has shot itself in the foot by saying consensus. So there are three kinds of meetings. I mean, 53 years in diplomacy, three kinds of bilateral meetings. One is where you reinforce existing relationships and discover new areas, which I believe is what is happening now. The second is where you discuss global issues without paying too much attention. And the third is more optics than stuff.
1: Yeah.
2: In this case, it's first where we are strengthening our relationship in various sectors and looking for new areas. Let me also remind you, sir, that in the state of Tamil Nadu, where I am at the moment, there's a place called Kundankulam. I think you've heard of it.
1: Yes.
2: Where we have one of the world's largest nuclear power plants because we produce about 10 gigawatts of nuclear energy. Today, we hope to up it to 30 or 40 gigawatts within a few years and then up to 100 gigawatts in the next 20 years. And that is Russian. There's a lot of option to it by American funders, etc. But from two reactors of 1,000 megawatts each, we're going to six, and there'll be more to come. So I believe that is an important element in our relationship also, energy, apart from the fact that we are buying oil from Russia at discounted prices. So the biggest thing of this meeting will be a message to a fellow called Donald Trump, sitting in Washington, that India's foreign policy is decided in New Delhi, not in Washington. You can impose the sanctions in the world that we will do what is in our interest. So I think the warmth in the meeting, if you notice, sir, you've been watching the Prime Minister and Mr. Putin for a long time. They are both younger than they were last year. Mm-hmm. I mean, the kind of self-confidence with which the Prime Minister walks, with which Mr. Putin walked. So as an observer, as someone with enormous experience, many years of experience in the former Soviet space, I would just say this is a time-tested relationship. We are reinforcing it if someone thinks that this is going to crumble this relationship because of pressure by some country or the other, well, I think they should change the drugs that they take.
1: I think that's really, really well said, Ambassador Vohra. Yeah, this relationship is certainly not going anywhere. It's definitely moving from strength to strength. One of the shapes it's going to take, when the public sees this relationship, and I'm very glad you mentioned Kudankulam and nuclear energy, because, you know, those are some of the less visible aspects of this relationship, and those are arguably much more important. Let's put Ambassador Vohra's sound down till I go to him. Vishnu, I want to come to you because, you know, we've talked so much about the Sukhoi 57, Vishnu, the stealth fighter, that has increasingly become almost a kind of India is probably going to have to go with it kind of thing. It's unthinkable. You and I know that, another aircraft import is an unsavory sort of idea for most people. But Putin has made this a bit of a prestige project. You can feel the Russian government pushing it very, very aggressively. It's probably going to be appearing at Aero India in a few months from now in Bengaluru for the second time. This is something where Russia believes it has a window of opportunity, Vishnu.
3: I was just sort of doing a count in my head, and this would be, I think, the seventh fighter type that the Indian Air Force presently operates if India is to acquire the Su-57. There's the Jaguar, there's the Mirage 2000, which are in service, the Sukhoi 30, the MiG-29, which are in service. This would be probably the fifth, the seventh, the fifth, which the Indian Air Force has in service. Now, and of course, the Rafale. So let me correct myself, sixth. So I think the key point over here is that it is going to be a logistics issue. However, I think the point that you make, which is an important point, is that India doesn't have an option. India has been looking for stealth aircraft. The American F-35 has been offered to India. However, there are conditions which come with that potential purchase. It would, in a sense, infringe on India's ability to operate the S-400 surface-to-air missile system, which we were referring to earlier on, which is why India doesn't have much of an option other than to go for this, the Su-57. Experts that I've spoken to say that this would be a tentative buy, a process until such time as India's AMCA, the Advanced Medium Combat Aircraft, India's stealth fighter, comes online. However, the AMCA prototype has not even been rolled out. And by the time it is fully developed and put into squadron service, it could take up to, I would suggest, a decade more. Which is why, as you correctly mentioned, this is likely going to be a tentative buy if it goes through of a platform which might be good enough to deal certainly with some of the stealth platforms that the Pakistan Air Force are likely to be getting.
1: Air Marshal Kapoor, your views on the, Russia making the Su-57, front and center as far as their big weapons push is concerned. It's not subtle anymore. It's really being pushed very, very aggressively, sir. Is this something that India has no choice in the matter on? It's the only one that's, quote unquote, readily available.
0: See, Shiv, the basic issue is, what is the choice India have?
1: Yeah.
0: That is the first question. It doesn't have choices in terms of a fifth generation platform. The only thing on offer is Su-57, because I think Indian establishment has clearly indicated that F-35 is not being pursued. Now, the most important part in this whole issue is any stealth platform, just by its low observability, as a single piece, will not perform as well as a 4.5 plus generation aircraft, which is in a network.
1: Mm.
0: And so if India buys a Su-57, which is not actually a fifth generation platform at this point in time, it has got various shortcomings in terms of its engines, its super cruise. What you see in Aero India is maneuvering in front of you.
1: Yeah.
0: A fifth generation network enabled AI integrated platform will never do this. And so Russia knows this, and that's why it is aggressively pushing. It understands that AMCA is some way off. There is very, very low certainty about its future in terms of timelines. And so the best moment for Russia to push it is now. But the important point is that does Russia have the capacity and capability to upgrade to a truly fifth generation and give it to India, where it can be networked with a predominantly, Western fleets that India is now on.
1: Basically, the Rafale.
0: Rafale.
1: Yeah.
0: Yes. And now when we upgrade the Su-30 also, will we go into protocols, the network protocols, that are going to be purely Russian protocols, or we are going to tier them or get them closer to the Western protocols?
1: Yeah.
0: So those are the issues that will be debated. And so when we look at, if we just buy two squadrons of Su-57, what is it that is going to bring it to table in terms of the fight against the Chinese?
1: Yeah.
0: Who have 300 to 500 J-20s and are by 2030, they'll be pushing their J-36 and J-50 into operationalization.
1: Correct.
0: And so what is it that we are going to achieve in terms of air campaign and mission accomplishment when we take a Su-57 and pitch it against our potential adversaries in an actual fight? And so if that we weigh, that will be at the back of India's mind while Russia pushes it very, very hard.
1: You know, we had Air Marshal Nagesh Kapoor on our podcast, Vishnu and I, just a couple of weeks ago, where we asked him about the Su-57. And what he said was very, very telling. In fact, it's become a talking point all across the country, and it's gone viral. I'll play that out for you in just a moment. But Vishnu, it was a bit of a mixed response from someone who's just retired from the Air Force on the Su-57, what Air Marshal Kapoor had told us.
3: Well, it is a mixed response because, quite frankly, the Su-57 is a mixed bag. If it was dominating airspace over Ukraine, then perhaps one could say that it works really well. But, in a dense environment against NATO-configured systems, in the air and on the ground and a heavily sensor sort of driven, the Su-57 hasn't been able to establish air superiority. No Russian type has. So they operate at considerable ranges. There is a very advanced engine which really needs to come into fruition for us to, I would suggest, seriously consider the Su-57. It's called the Izdeli A-30 or the AL-51. It's the most advanced Russian, turbofan engine. It's only if this engine comes to the front in the way that it's specced out that the Su-57 would have what is called super cruise, or the ability to fly supersonic without using what are called its afterburners or reheat system. So that is something that India would definitely want. It wouldn't want a compromised super cruise ability. We'd want it to be able to travel well above the speed of Mach 1, in super cruise using these advanced engines. It does have one advantage, the Su-57. It has a relatively large internal carriage of surface-to-air missiles.
1: Yeah.
3: New generation long-range and ultra-long-range Russian air-to-air missiles would work well with it. But I think the point that the Air Marshal was mentioning a few minutes back is that will this be successfully integrated into an Indian air defense network, which has the Rafale, the Mirage 2000, the Su-30, which has got several Indian components as well? Will one platform be able to talk to another platform for it all to come together?
1: Here's what Air Marshal Nagesh Kapoor, who retired just a few weeks ago as the Vice Chief of the Air Staff, said about the Su-57. Here's what he said.
4: I have seen both the Su-57 as well as the F-35 on the same tarmac at Bangalore.
5: Yeah.
4: I'm sure you were there.
5: Air India, yeah.
4: I'm sure you were there. It is very impressive. The Su-57 is very, very impressive. But do we need those set of capabilities? I don't know whether they allowed you or not, but to us, they did not even allow a peep into the cockpit.
5: Yeah.
4: I think they allowed the chief, they allowed that. But the set of capabilities vis-a-vis the F-35, I would like to believe that it has. A Su-57 should be as capable. But whatever analysis that we have done of a Russian platform versus a Western platform, avionics-wise, the Western platform is definitely much, much better. The Russian platforms are hardier. They would have a little bit of stealth, but I am told whatever analysis we had done, the stealth platform is also, the stealth capability is also not as good as what the F-35 has got. So essentially, there are other things that are happening. Why not FCAS?
5: Yeah.
4: Why not GCAP? Why not join in any one of those programs?
1: So I'd like to thank Vishnu and Air Marshal RGK Kapoor for joining me on this. Remember, Modi and Putin meet once again less than 2 weeks from now. Today it's in Bishkek in Kyrgyzstan. 2 weeks from now, middle of September, it's going to be right here in India's capital. Very interesting to see how this plays out. I've given you just a sampling of what that relationship could look like going forward. Stealth fighters, S-500, more S-400s, and India continues to be the world's biggest importer of weapons. It is not something we should ever be proud of, but this is what this relationship could be about going forward. We'll keep you updated on that. Let's move on to our next big story. All right, in a world gripped by recession fears, driven also by war that's happening between Russia and Ukraine, the Middle East, etc., fractured supply chains, and very nervous central banks, including here in India. India's economic engine has just delivered another very, very positive reality check. 7.8% GDP growth in this current quarter. Prime Minister Narendra Modi has termed it an exemplary achievement and a Herculean feat. He says doomsayers are doomed as India is blooming. That's the words that the Prime Minister has used as the GDP figures came out. The Reserve Bank of India had conservatively penciled in a 7% growth for quarter one. The consensus from global rating agencies was cautious, yet the economy surged well past those estimates, and the GDP growth has been clocked at 7.8%, beating all estimates. Now compare it to the same April to June quarter of the previous financial year, when India grew at 6.9%. Same period last year, now it is 7.8%. I want to go across to Executive Editor Gauri Dwivedi for more on this. We'll be joined in a moment by Harsh Madhusudan, who's with us, in fact. Harsh Madhusudan Gupta, former director of the NSE, and is also a well-known economist. Gauri, very quickly to you first. Break down these figures for us. How should we be reading them at a time of great turbulence and geopolitical uncertainty? The Prime Minister had a very ebullient tweet. He said, you know, doomsayers are doomed and India is blooming.
5: This is an economy which was actually categorized as a dead economy just a couple of months back by India's own opposition leaders. And the reason why these numbers need to be talked about more, Shiv, is because you're talking about the April, May, June period when the Iran conflict was at its peak. The Strait of Hormuz was completely choked. India imports 85% of its energy needs from the very waterway, which was completely choked. And you need energy for manufacturing for the entire economy, right? Despite that, the numbers have been so healthy. Add to it the fact that global shipping lines, trade, all of it was disrupted. Now, let me just quickly tell you what worked for us. Manufacturing sector actually outshone. The second important factor is that the capital formation, which is a proxy for investments, actually outshone rest of the entire set of metrics. And the third factor is services. IT services, which have actually been in the laggard for a couple of months now, have also done very well. So these are very good signs in terms of what lies ahead for our growth prospects and also from investment point of view. And of course, frankly, really putting an end to whether or not India is a dead economy. That conversation should officially get over after these numbers.
1: Yeah, you know, I would only say that the dead economy politics and rhetoric didn't really need these numbers to be dismissed, but they certainly help. Harsh, what are you making of it? You know, a 7.8% Q1 growth. How strong is this number really in your view? What does it tell us about the underlying health of the Indian economy? Certainly not dead.
6: Nushiva, I fully agree with you. We did not need these numbers to disestablish that the Indian economy was not dead. So just adding to what Gauri mentioned, not only have the numbers surprised on the upside, the official estimates, the market estimates, 7.8%. Quarter four of FY26 has also been upgraded to 8.6%. And therefore, the entire FY26 has also been further upgraded. Now, this is actually part of a series of post-pandemic GDP numbers where they've been constantly surprising on the upside. Now, till a couple of years ago, there were a lot of complaints, some of them understandable, that, you know, the GDP series is old, the CPI base is too old. Now we've redone the rebasing for CPI, for GDP.
1: Yeah.
6: We've launched PPI. Technical terms like double deflation in manufacturing, that has happened. So this is a much more rigorous GDP output number than even a couple of years ago. Mm. Not that this will not go through revisions. All countries, all economies go through revisions. But I think as Gauri mentioned, the fact that this happened during the peak of the Iran US war or tensions, yeah, shows how

0: strong and fundamental the underlying growth is. One point I'll highlight for your viewers is the deflator, which is an inflation proxy, came at only 2.3%. Now, this is what has surprised some people, but I would just like to add some color to that. See, this is because your manufacturing real output was 9.2%, but your nominal output in manufacturing grew at only 7.3%. So this happens when your input prices grow faster than the output prices, as it happened during this quarter when, you know, oil prices spiked, etc. So this is not unusual. Similarly, in services, we saw 10% plus real growth because the deflator or the inflation in that sector was relatively low. So just because there were high prices in wholesale prices,
1: Yes.
0: WPI has been 7 or 8%, does not mean your core GDP or your deflator under these new numbers are necessarily that large. So this will go both for and against the government in the coming quarters.
1: Yeah.
0: And I don't think we can agree and disagree about the path of the economy. But I think any kind of fear-mongering or conspiracy theorizing about the GDP numbers themselves honestly does not do us any justice at the stage we are as a mature economy, as an emerging economy that's, you know, really, really
1: Yeah.
0: considered relatively transparent with its numbers. So we
1: Now,
0: can agree or disagree, but I think we should get behind this theorizing of the conspiracy theorizing of the numbers themselves.
1: I think there's going to be plenty conspiracy, Harsh, even you know that as we get closer, especially to election season, there's going to be no consensus on getting behind these GDP figures. But I hear you, and I take what you're saying seriously. The other question I had is, you know, so many of the other major economies, Harsh, are struggling. You know, do we have a sense of what India is doing right?
0: See, first and foremost, to be very clear, we are starting from a low base. So if you start from a
1: Yeah.
0: low per capita base, the fact that you're growing faster, while it is of course welcome, is not necessarily something that we should be proud of in the sense that others are growing slower.
1: Right.
0: But having said that, what India is doing correct, I think, is it is basically firing on all engines simultaneously. So there is one school of thought which says, let's only prioritize services. Manufacturing is a lost cause. But what I think this government has done over the last 12, 13 years is it has integrated into trade with especially Western economies, including in the Middle East, including in Australia, etc. At the same time, gone back to a more nuanced form of industrial and trade policy, whereby we have, for example, grown our solar sector without wholesale importing from China. We have grown our auto sector without letting what happened to, you know, our phone sectors 20 years ago. So it's a much more nuanced policy toolkit that the Indian government has. So in the 70s and 80s, we had a very childish form of import substitution and protectionism,
1: Yeah.
0: which did not work for us. In the 90s and early 2000s, we kind of overcorrected to the other side. We opened up sectors that we were not ready. And I think right now, this combination of PLI plus trade agreements is a very kind of smart two-step move, plus infrastructure, etc. So what India is doing correct is basically the basics: infrastructure, internal trade, GST, human capital augmentation, and the rest is just the low starting base.
1: Yeah.
0: So I think it is, if you go beyond politics, it's a learning experience for the Indian state as well, which went too far to the kind of inefficient socialist part in the 80s and 70s,
1: Indeed.
0: overcorrected on immediate unilateral opening up in some sectors in the 90s. And now we found the kind of happy medium what works for us.
1: Interesting. Thanks very much, Harsh, for joining us on this important story that's come out today. Obviously, the repercussions and the implications will be decoded here on NDTV right through the week. Expect that there will be politics, of course, which we touched upon as well, but we leave it there for the moment. Thank you, Harsh, for being with me. Moving on now, as Nepal continues to fight the devastating effects of last week's tragic flash flood, and with the threat of another flash flood now looming, the country stands on edge. Nearly 1,000 people confirmed dead, over 4,000 officially said to be missing, the death toll likely to rise. But amidst this terrible devastation, a story of extraordinary courage stands out. When floodwaters were rushing at 300 kilometers per hour, barreling towards the tiny Tribhuvan Trishuli Secondary School in Nepal, Principal Rajendra Dawadi acted on sheer instinct and complete fearlessness. Within minutes, this man, the principal of that little school, evacuated every single one of the 900 plus students to safety.

0: before the waters completely destroyed the school. He acted fearlessly to ring the school bell and to herd everyone out in an organized manner. It could have led to a stampede, it could have led to injuries, but he saved every single person in that school. Manogya Loival caught up with this principle, this brave, unassuming man deep inside Nepal's most affected areas for this conversation.
1: Sir, सबसे पहले तो आपने जो काम किया है उसके लिए big big congratulations to you. What happened? क्या हुआ था उस समय जब ये पूरी घटना हो रही थी?
2: Thank you, ma'am. At the time, that was the normal day. Then the classes started at 6:30. Then I was on there at 9:10. The one of my accountants shouted there and said, "The flood is coming. Everything is went up." But then what happened? Then I was inside the classroom and I came on into the basement. But then what happened? I am asking that flood is coming. Then who will believe that first? Then one of my another colleague came near me and said, "Sir, the flood is coming," and whole village is swept upwards. Then he ride the motorbike and went out. Then one same time. Then other colleagues also coming by doing telephone or something like that. Then one of my guardian came there and said, "Big flood is coming from upwards. So I want to take my child out." So on that time, more than 900 students were learning there. I immediately think that, and some of my colleagues came there, and we decided to, if we the information is wrong, then we hamper the single day education. If the information is right, we hamper the people's life. Then we immediately send the children to go to the safe place. If the safe place is your home, but if your home is near that river bank, so go up. So immediately you go back to home.
1: You also ran with the children. You
2: first directed them. My colleagues ran with them, and I backend the classes. I ordered, let's say, I announced, I ordered to my colleagues, to my gatekeeper, to my security guard, to whistle there. Security guard also whistle there and send the children back there. So some children are being panic.
1: What did you feel when you looked back and saw your school no more there?
2: I feel very pained. Then I was also the student of the same school. Then I went up with my students, and when I went up, I running and go up to the hill. Then I looked back, nothing is there. Then I sat down and then being very emotional on that time. So nothing could happen. I spent most of the, like 70% time of my life I spent there, because I was the student there. I'm still teaching there from last 23 years. So everything gone within 10 minutes.
1: How difficult was it for you to come to terms that building is not there anymore and you have saved so many lives?
2: Yeah, no building, but save the life. So here also I came here to talk those authorities. Now we save the people's life, but again we have to continue the education. Education is also the another part. So
1: what was the reaction from the children? Because they must be running, small, big, everyone. Yeah. How did you held on to their emotional quotient?
2: At the time we didn't have a small one, because we run the school in two shifted. So grade 8 to 12 in morning, then one nursery to 7 in the daytime. So only the students who are up to 11-12 years to 18-19 years, they were there. Then they being very scared, they being very panicked, they are crying, and some, "Where is my parents? Where are they?" They have that sort of problem.
1: Did you cry?
2: No, I control my emotion. If I cry, no one would stop. So I cry somewhere while looking that everything swept away. I stay there and I start crying. And yesterday I have gone there to look the worst away the school. Then at that time I became very panic.
0: And there's an old saying: there is nothing higher than saving another human life. And this school principal saved over 900 young school children. May he go well wherever he goes. Very quick break here on India Matters. Much more on the other side.

0: रिन्यू क्लीन एनर्जी हमसे है।
1: 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Elite Matrimony, India's most successful matchmaking service for the elite.
0: No matter what your day throws at you, stay in the spa state of mind with the Kohler Spa at home.
2: बड़े बड़े इम्तिहानों से गुजरता है, वक्त तराशता है जिसे, तो जाने क्या क्या ना करता है। जब तक खुशबू सबसे बेहतरीन ना बन जाए, आराम के लिए नहीं ठहरता है, जब तक लाजवाब ना बन जाए, उसे नहीं इत्मीनान है। तभी तो रिचमंड बनना नहीं आसान है। Across the country,
3: he has tracked the pulse of power from Washington to Korea. Witnessed history being made in global capitals and conflict zones, brought clarity to complex issues of national security and international affairs. Aditya Raj Kaul, covering international affairs like no one else, only on NDTV Network. 3 decades of watching the world change. Asking the questions that couldn't wait. Of telling the stories that couldn't be ignored. Of holding the line when it mattered most. Times change. Our purpose doesn't. NDTV 24/7 is now NDTV, when it really matters.
0: No matter what your day throws at you, stay in the spa state of mind with the Kohler

And viewer, before we end tonight, I wanted to leave you with these pictures from Bishkek in Kyrgyzstan, where Prime Minister Modi greeted the Indian delegation participating in the 6th World

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4: 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Elite Matrimony, India's most successful matchmaking service for the elite. Across the country,
5: he has tracked the pulse of power from Washington to Korea. 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Brought clarity to complex issues of national security and international affairs. Aditya Raj Kaul, covering international affairs like no one else, only on NDTV Network.
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5: 3 decades of watching the world change. 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

0: a second changes everything. A minute moves a nation. An hour becomes history for three decades.
1: Hello and welcome to Left, Right and Center. I'm Vishnu Shom. You can see a helicopter takeoff just behind me. I'm in Devi Ghat. For the last 2 days we've been over here. And helicopters are like this in this particular area are basically doing only one thing. They are largely transporting people from one bank of the Trishuli to the other bank. That's because the bridge in between, which is actually to my right, has been completely destroyed. Today the stench over here is unbearable. We saw the body of a child being pulled out. Just in the last 2 hours that we've been over here, two bodies have been pulled out. People say that many more in the last 24 hours. There were real lives over here which have been lost. As I look down, I can see lollipops. This may have been a store over here. It may have belonged to a child. It certainly would have been sold to children in this area, but everything is gone. I spoke to a man who says that he escaped with his life

0: 2 minutes later and he would have died. He's lost his restaurant, he's lost his home as well. Which brings me to the point of this program, the economic losses. The reality of that is staggering. From power plants to infrastructure, it's all gone. What is the infrastructure, the economic cost of what has taken place over here in Nepal? We have this report. The body of a child, perhaps 5 or 6 years old, being pulled out of the ruins of this home. It's a heartbreaking scene being reported over and over in front of our eyes, wherever we go. This is Ground Zero at Devi Ghat, where the extent of death and devastation is becoming clearer by the hour. In Devi Ghat, the stench of death is overpowering. It could be livestock. There have been bodies of people who've been recovered in the last half an hour or so, is what we are told. But digging through the basements of all of these homes, getting out bodies, it becomes a serious healthcare risk as well at a certain stage. And that's the big concern also, shouldn't be forgotten. Several days have now passed, and decomposing bodies of livestock, of people, that poses a serious health risk, something which authorities over here would be alert to. As I walk through the ruins of this village, I meet a man who takes me to what was his restaurant.
1: मैं इधर ही था हमारा बच्चा तीन बच्चे और बीवी और मैं सब बच गए 2 मिनट से 2 मिनट आगे कम हो गया था तो मरता था आवाज बहुत बड़ा आया ग्रिंग ग्रिंग ग्रिंग करके और तो हम लोग बच्चे को भगाया मतलब खुद दुकान छोड़ के भाग गए हम लोग कुछ भी नहीं निकाला खाली हाथ निकल गए
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0: Who will help build these homes? The lives of the countless families who've lost everything, loved ones, jobs, and even hope. The economic impact of what has happened is staggering. These are the remains of a solar power plant in Buttar, a short distance away from Devi Ghat. Located near the Tishuli River, which broke its banks last week, it's just one of several power plants that have been wiped out. Walking across the thick mud that's covered this area is a constant hazard. On the banks of the Trishuli, this solar power plant, as it were, is almost completely destroyed. There are literally hundreds of solar panels which have been obliterated, destroyed by the force of the waters. It's not just that these panels have been lifted away. The force can be seen by the fact that all of these are twisted. Many of them have broken apart. This is just one example of a power plant. This is a small one, but one example of a power station which has been badly impacted by the raging waters of the Trishuli.
2: Further north, there are desperate rescue efforts on at run-of-the-river Heidel power projects. Indian, Nepali and Chinese tunneling experts have deployed across the region amidst reports that hundreds may be trapped inside. The flash flood along the Lendekhola, Bhotekoshi and Trishuli river systems directly affected at least 12 power generation facilities. This has knocked out nearly 430 megawatts of electricity capacity. The damage has shrunk Nepal's export surplus but has not made Nepal a net importer of power at the moment. The cost, however, to rebuild infrastructure, from homes to roads to bridges and power plants, is staggering.
3: The next phase is early recovery, you know, temporary shelter, temporary, you know, cash for work, etc. You know, that has to be a priority. But the daunting task over the medium term is, as you can see, is reconstruction. And that's what we're focused on.
2: As the mud hardens over what remains of these riverbanks, the true cost of this tragedy becomes painfully clear. It's not measured in megawatts lost or infrastructure to rebuild, but in the shattered lives of those who've lost everything. From the ruins of Devi Ghat to the buried power plants, Nepal faces a long painful road to recovery. For a nation built on resilience, the ultimate test is no longer just rescue, it's giving back hope to the broken. With Sheikh Momin, Vishnu Shom for NDTV. Within hours of the disaster over here in Nepal, my colleagues Pooja Arya and Sikta Deo were on the road, getting to some of the worst hit areas. Ultimately, they managed to get to the Rusawa district. That's the worst hit district in this entire flood scenario. They traveled late into the night on slippery roads under intense rainfall to get to places where you would actually get a first-hand idea of the power plants where rescues are now taking place, including in the Siabaru Besi area. This is Sikta's report about the road to Tibet. She went as far as you can before there were no roads at all, and on the rescue attempts in the tunnels of power plants which are under the mud.
4: NDTV is the first media crew to reach a black point which used to connect Nepal with Tibet Changpa border. Behind me is a seat, the hydro park down tunnel where you can see the Gitapta gun. It's been working 24/7 since last few days to get a sense of people as present inside. Engage to them when there have been reports that some locals and the workers of hydro power plant are stranded for last 4-5 days inside, and in fact are at all the equipment, the generators are required by this disaster management team. Ask it fill in and get in inside this tunnel and get the people out who are stranded. There are various countries helping out. There's an Indian team which has been thrown especially help out the disaster management team of this SCF operation. Tapa has just landed. The staff fitness, incubators, but a truth for me in getting things which is required for most of the operation. So this is the biggest news. We have reached that point where we can actually see what was voting this operation is still on, and it is a challenge for the authorities here, for the Nepalese government, to actually get a sense of what has happened inside for last so many days. NDTV, the first network to reach that point. Well, this is the point which also used to connect Nepal with Tibet and China. This was the point to Shapi Bazaar. This was the point which was connecting to Timor Bazaar, and then ahead to Lhasa, Tibet, and then ahead to Mansarovar. This was the route taken by all the tourists, and this is where the destruction hit first. This is how the home destruction swept the Vidhi Kanambet and kept fluid ahead and entered Nepal. Right behind me, exclusive pictures, first time on NDTV that the operation still on. It is a challenging operation for the disaster management team to get inside those tunnels. There are various tunnels around this area where people have stranded, and these are the exclusive pictures. You can see down there, equipment being carried out of by right. This is silly, and getting a sense of what's how many people are stranded inside. That is the biggest challenge. And this is what lasts so many days, and now that is that point where this operation is born right now. Continuous rescue work is on in Rasua district, and well, this was the area which has faced maximum destruction after the flash floods. We are at Dhunche helipad where the army helicopters and administration and Nepalese government helicopters are constantly sorting from this helipad, taking all the basic amenities like generators, food articles, medicines continuously towards Timur Bazaar and Shapru. Well, that's the area which has been completely cut off from this side of Nepal. Since yesterday, this rescue operation has been on at a war footing, and right now behind me, constantly the helicopters of the army and the government are sorting and taking whatever is required.
2: It registered 5.2 on the Richter scale. Everybody thought
0: that what had taken place here in Nepal was an earthquake which triggered the floods. In fact, that's not the case at all. It was an entire hillside, narrowly in China, which completely collapsed. It collapsed with a force which has been unimaginable. Very rarely are there any records of something like this having taken place. We have this special report explaining just what happened, the tons of debris which flowed down the Trishuli, causing death and devastation everywhere.
5: The sun had been shining up in the high Himalayas around the Gerong County of the Tibet Autonomous Region in China. It was still Tuesday, 25th of August 2026, and there were still hours to go before disaster was to strike. The relatively warm spell carried on to the next day, the 26th of August 2026, as snow that had accumulated on the mountainsides and on top of glaciers kept melting away. At around 10:52 a.m. China Standard Time, a massive chunk of ice snapped off a glacier. Parts of the glacier tore down the side of the 24,000 feet high Langtang Lirung Mountain in Nepal. An estimated 500 million tons of ice, earth, and rock fragments fell 4,000 feet into the Lendekhola River across the border into China. This rock and ice avalanche ended up blocking the Lendekhola River, creating a natural dam. Water started to accumulate and the pressure on the unstable dam started to increase until it finally gave way. Kilometers downriver and around 10,000 feet below in altitude sat the Gerong port, a crucial border crossing between China and Nepal. On the morning of 26th August, it was business as usual at the border post, a primary overland entry point for Indian pilgrims traveling to Mount Kailash and Mansarovar in Tibet. Gerong was buzzing with activity, unaware of the terrible doom headed its way. 7 minutes is all that it took for the massive rush of floodwaters to cover the 20 kilometers and obliterate Gerong port.
6: Oh my God.
5: The powerful kinetic energy of the flood drove the flow downhill at an estimated average speed of around 170 feet per second as it entered Nepal, leaving death and devastation in its wake. A torrent of mud and water tore through the border region, sweeping away homes and roads as it made its way from the Lendekhola River to the Bhotekoshi and then the river Trishuli. The powerful floodwater and debris traveled some 100 kilometers downstream, sweeping through riverside towns and villages along a region popular with mountaineering tourists and pilgrims in northern Nepal. Video by eyewitnesses from Nepal showed the Inspet River wiping out bridges and towns and large chunks of roads. Initial estimates suggest that when it began, the flash flood water and debris traveled at a speed close to 200 kilometers per hour. The fury of the floodwaters can be imagined, as water levels on the Trishuli River were said to have risen by as much as 30 feet within half an hour. No wonder then that estimates have put the energy released as that equivalent to an earthquake of more than 5 on the Richter scale.
0: In 2025, the United Nations came out with a report that Nepal had lost a third of its ice cover in the last 30 years. In fact, the pace of that retreat of the ice cover had gone up 65% in the last decade. Climate change is very real. The impacts are very real. Glacial lakes are now a serious threat. If they break their banks, then they can cause floods downstream. That's a concern not just in Nepal, but across the Himalayan frontier.
5: Rising temperatures are actively thawing the Himalayan region's permafrost. The centuries-old frozen soil and rock that keeps the steep mountain faces from falling apart. These warming of temperatures are making the Himalayan landscape less stable. The frozen water and cracks within the mountains act as glue, holding rocks and soil together. But as the climate changes, as the weather gets warmer, this glue melts, and that can lead to disaster. As the structural binder thaws, massive rock and ice formations become unstable, turning ice, snow, and rock avalanches into catastrophic torrents downstream. Conventional flood warning systems take into account the increase in rainfall. But with no significant rainfall immediately before the 26th of August incident, there was no warning. And by the time the torrent was moving through the narrow Himalayan valleys, there was very little time to escape. The high mountain slopes and narrow river valleys made matters worse, accelerating the flow towards settlements below. Satellite images of Nepal before and after the flooding show the extent of how much the river overflowed. On the steep mountain slopes of northern Nepal, the loss of frozen ground makes slopes less stable. And this means that rock falls, landslides, and glacier breakups are becoming more likely. Even after the 26th of August devastation, authorities have issued warnings of the possibility of fresh floods, as there are still other dammed lakes upstream of the disaster sites. Debris from the original flooding has blocked the Bhote Koshi River, forming a new lake. Water is building up behind the new barrier, and there is a high risk that it could breach, sending a new surge of water downstream. On August 28th, rescue operations in Nepal and Tibet had to be halted for some time after the upstream dammed lake started overflowing. There was fear that continued overflow could trigger another flash flood or mudslide. There has been recurring environmental shocks in this fragile zone. The UN has counted 21 of the 2,000 glacial lakes in Nepal as potentially dangerous. In July 2025, a glacial lake had burst its barrier in Tibet, sending a wall of water surging down the Bhote Koshi River. It destroyed the Nepal-China Friendship Bridge at Gerong and took the lives of 17 people. Upstream, the Lende Khola has also flooded twice in a period of a year and a half. The signs are ominous as the Himalayas, spanning Nepal, India, China, Bhutan, and Pakistan, are warming twice as fast as the global average. This means that there is increased risk of avalanches, landslides, and floods, posing a rising threat not just to northern Nepal, but to millions of people living downstream all the way to India.
0: As we end this special broadcast, it's important to reflect on the numbers. 903 people are dead, but 4,247 are now missing. And that really is the story. Will there be a miracle? Will some people be found? Will families be reunited? Unfortunately, with each passing moment, the chances of that taking place appear more and more remote. With camera person Sheikh Momin, Vishnu Shom for NDTV.

0: रिन्यू क्लीन एनर्जी हमसे है।
1: No matter what your day throws at you, stay in the spa state of mind with the Kohler Spa at home.
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3: he has tracked the pulse of power from Washington to Korea. Witnessed history being made in global capitals and conflict zones. Brought clarity to complex issues of national security and international affairs. Aditya Raj Kaul, covering international affairs like no one else, only on NDTV Network. 3 decades of watching the world change. Of asking the questions that couldn't wait. Of telling the stories that couldn't be ignored. Of holding the line when it mattered most. Times change, our purpose doesn't. 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
1: A second changes everything. 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

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Ambitions crossing borders. Voices refusing to wait their turn. India is changing gears. 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More restless. It doesn't stop. Neither do we. NDTV, when it really matters.

0: No matter what your day throws at you, stay in the spa state of mind with the Kohler Spa at home.
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7: This isn't just about cars and bikes. 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
7: Your friend said, "Yeah, Lily." We said, "Maybe not." Hi, my name is Siddharth Sharma. I'm your NDTV.

0: welcome. You're watching News Night with me, Raisha Sehgal, and the story that matters tonight is from Kyrgyzstan. The big Bishkek-born homie between Prime Minister Narendra Modi and the Russian President Vladimir Putin. But Prime Minister Modi has said that this is not the era of war and it's time to move on from endless war to end of war. Lots more lined up, but first, the headlines. Hugs and handshake in Bishkek as Prime Minister Modi and the Russian President meet on sidelines of the SCO summit. Prime Minister bats for peace, says time to go from endless war to end of war. Putin hails ties with India. Prime Minister Modi also meets Iranian President Masoud Pezeshkian. First meet since West Asia conflict. Prime Minister raises seafarers' deaths. India and Armenia also hold talks in Bishkek. Prime Minister Modi hails 7.8% GDP growth, calls it a Herculean feat. He says doomsayers doomed. India bloomed, as he calls GDP growth exemplary. Nepal's death toll rises to 903, over 4,200 still missing. Rescuers struggle to reach those still stranded amid intermittent rain, swollen rivers and damaged roads and bridges. NDTV reports from Ground Zero. Delhi rape horror, 16-year-old gang raped by bus driver and conductor, both accused arrested. Delhi woman's body takes cognizance, seeks immediate action. Well, Prime Minister Narendra Modi, just a short while ago, met with the Russian President Vladimir Putin on the sidelines of the SCO summit. Now, during the meet, Prime Minister Modi said that India advocates for resolving all problems peacefully, while it is also necessary for all of humanity. Prime Minister Modi told the Russian President Vladimir Putin that every day of war sets humanity back, and we must work towards ending hostilities. India has maintained a cautious position on Russia's war in Ukraine and has consistently called for dialogue and diplomacy to end the conflict. Meanwhile, Russian President Vladimir Putin said that ties between Russia and India are continuing to grow stronger and that Russia remains one of India's key strategic partners, especially in the defense and energy sectors.
1: मुझे बहुत ही खुशी हो रही है पिछले वर्ष आपकी भारत यात्रा बहुत ही सफल रही और बहुत ही यादगार रही हमने कई घंटे साथ बिताए और विशेष रूप से बिजनेस फोरम और एक प्रकार से बिजनेस वर्ल्ड का रशिया का हुज हु कहे 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
2: I'd like to note with satisfaction the following thing, namely that the Russian-Indian relations continue to get strengthened on the basis of the principles of the special and privileged partnership. Distinguished Prime Minister, of course, this is aided by your special attention to the Russian-Indian relations and the business and kind relations, friendly relations that have been established between us. And I'm very grateful to you for that.
0: All right, Prime Minister Modi just met the Russian President Vladimir Putin. You just heard those joint statements coming out from both the leaders. Prime Minister Modi asserted India's push for a peaceful resolution. Meanwhile, the Russian President Vladimir Putin underlined the growing strength of India-Russia partnership, especially in areas of defense and energy. Our next report giving you a lowdown of the latest meet between India and Russia on the sidelines of the SCO summit in Kyrgyzstan.
1: Endless war से end of war उसी दिशा में जाना ही होगा.
3: When Prime Minister Narendra Modi spoke the aforementioned words, India's message of peace spread across the world within seconds. With Russian President Vladimir Putin seated right in front of PM Modi, this was India's strongest message to end war in the Ukraine. A war that has dragged on for a longer time than the First World War.
4: Abhishek Paul from NDTV. President Pezeshkian in the Iran readout says that and urges Prime Minister Modi to use his extensive contacts for peace and prosperity in the region. Could you actually elaborate on that in the context of Russia as well? You know, there's been a statement by Prime Minister Modi to end the endless war. What is India's position both in context of both the conflicts and what was discussed?
5: Not only did the Prime Minister emphasize the importance that we continue to attach to dialogue and diplomacy as being essential in resolving any differences, but also his emphasis on really the need to move from endless war to the end of war. Quite apart from that, he also underlined the fact that, you know, every day spent in the perpetuation of war is a dismal prospect. And every step taken towards ending this war is a step in the direction of hope for humanity.
3: Prime Minister Modi famously told Putin 4 years ago at the Uzbekistan SCO summit that it is not an era for war.
6: आज का युग युद्ध का है नहीं, और हमने फोन पर भी कई बार आपसे इस विषय में बात की है कि डेमोक्रेसी और डिप्लोमेसी और डायलॉग, ये सारी बातें ऐसी हैं कि जो दुनिया को एक स्पर्श करती है.
3: The phrase became India's defining diplomatic position, signaling that territorial disputes cannot be resolved through armed conflict. PM Modi highlighted this stance at the latest SCO edition by saying India will continue to back peace efforts and that a peaceful resolution is important for humanity. According to sources, the leaders also discussed conflicts in West Asia and the Black Sea region, which have impacted maritime trade and the safety and security of Indian seafarers. Complementing the efforts made by PM Modi, Putin said that India-Russia ties have been strengthening with trade cooperation, showing positive trends. The gaze now shifts to the BRICS summit, set to be hosted by New Delhi on September 12th.
1: Bharat BRICS summit.
3: With Putin likely to visit, his second within a year. Bureau report, NDTV World.
0: Let's now take you through some of the key highlights of the big Bishkek Bonhomie, the Modi-Putin meet which just got wrapped up. First up, Prime Minister Modi gave out a strong peace message and in that joint statement when he met the Russian president. Prime Minister Modi says, move from endless war to end of war. He again says that every day war sets humanity back. And he also asserted how India advocates dialogue and diplomacy. On the other hand, the Russian President Vladimir Putin also asserted the same sentiment that New Delhi did. Putin says India-Russia ties continue to grow only stronger. Meanwhile, Diplomacy does not always happen across negotiating tables. Sometimes it happens on the road. From Tianjin to Bishkek, Prime Minister Modi and the Russian President Vladimir Putin have turned shared car rides into striking diplomatic optics. The Modi-Putin car diplomacy continues. Our next report telling you more.
3: Diplomacy is usually conducted across negotiating tables. But between Prime Minister Narendra Modi and Vladimir Putin, some of the most striking diplomatic optics have unfolded on four wheels. Two SCO summits, two different years, two very different cars. From a 45-minute drive together in the Russian-made Aurus in Tianjin last year, to a ride together in the World Nomad Games in Bishkek on Monday, the Modi-Putin car diplomacy continues. In Bishkek, PM Modi himself posted the photograph. A simple journey, but striking diplomatic optics. But this isn't the first time. At last year's SCO summit, PM Modi and Putin made headlines with another unusual diplomatic commute. The Russian president wanted to travel with PM Modi to their bilateral meeting venue, the Ritz-Carlton Hotel, some distance away from the main SCO venue. Sources told NDTV that Putin waited for around 10 minutes for Modi to join him. And then, the two leaders set off together. A roughly 45-minute drive in a Russian-made Aurus sedan. Away from the formal conference rooms, the two leaders had time for an extended conversation. And there is another chapter to this unusual Modi-Putin car story. During Putin's visit to Delhi, Prime Minister Modi drove the Russian president. Not in his usual Range Rover, but in a white Toyota Fortuner. The vehicle's registration number, MH01EN5795, became an internet talking point after photographs circulated. A shared car creates an informal space away from the negotiating table. And when those images are released to the public, they become diplomatic messaging in themselves. At a time of war in the Ukraine, tariff tensions, and an increasingly complicated global order, the Modi-Putin car rides project something very deliberate. Familiarity, personal rapport, and continuity in the India-Russia relationship. With Aditya Raj Kaul in Bishkek, Bureau Report, NDTV.
0: Let's now give you a better understanding of the Modi-Putin personal chemistry and the bonhomie that both the leaders share. First up, it goes all the way back to 10 plus years of trust. There's more than a decade of trust between both the leaders. Warm hugs and handshakes is what we all have seen when both the leaders meet, not just in Bishkek, but also last year in December during Putin's state visit to India. And every time we've seen protocol breaking gestures as well. To name some, on December 4th, when the Russian president came to India for a state visit, Prime Minister Modi himself personally welcomed Putin at the tarmac at the airport here in New Delhi. And we've of course seen the car diplomacy thrice, including what happened today. The first was on September 1st, 2025, on the sidelines of the SCO summit back then in Tianjin. December 4th as well. This was Putin's state visit to India, during which Prime Minister Modi himself broke the protocol. He was at the airport welcoming the Russian president. And then we, of course, saw those pictures from the shared car ride. Prime Minister Modi has time and again said that Russia is an all-weather friend to India. And Prime Minister Modi has also highlighted that the partnership, that the friendship between Russia and India is something that of a partner in happiness and in sorrow. Meanwhile, the Russian President Vladimir Putin has also highlighted India-Russia ties as something which is trust-based and brotherly. Meanwhile, it was not just the high-stakes meet between India and Russia that happened today. Prime Minister Modi also met the Iranian President Masoud Pezeshkian. That is his during his two-day visit to Kyrgyzstan. And this meet, of course, comes on the sidelines of the Shanghai Cooperation Organization Summit, which is underway in Kyrgyzstan. Now, this interaction between Prime Minister Modi and Pezeshkian marks their first face-to-face meet between both the leaders since the outbreak of the US-Iran war earlier this year. The two sides reviewed progress on cooperation at Chabahar, along with transportation, maritime affairs, and developments around the Strait of Hormuz. Pezeshkian also welcomed India's support and sought greater cooperation, while Prime Minister Modi stressed the importance of preserving bilateral ties and pursuing peace and stability in the region. Both the sides also underlined the need to expand economic and trade cooperation by making full use of the existing strategic opportunities as well. In other news, at the Care Edge Group annual summit in Mumbai, Adani Group Chairman Gautam Adani delivered a keynote address focusing on India's infrastructure landscape and its vision for a developed nation. Take a look.
7: A generation ago, when I began my journey of helping build India's infrastructure, our ambitions were constrained by three things: limited resources, limited capabilities, and limited confidence. Today, that India has changed. India has the resources. India has demonstrated the capability. And most importantly, India has discovered the confidence to dream at a scale once thought impossible. जब भारत अपने सामर्थ्य पर करे अटूट विश्वास जब भारत अपने सामर्थ्य पर करे अटूट विश्वास तभी वह संयम लिखता है अपने भविष्य का इतिहास. Look around you. Our roads are expanding at unprecedented speed. Our ports are transforming. Our airports are connecting more nations than ever before. Our renewable energy capacity is growing faster than any other nation on earth. Our digital infrastructure is reaching hundreds of millions. But as the scale of our ambition grows, so does the importance of the frameworks that judge it. Transformational infrastructures can be constrained not only by a lack of ambitions or capital, but also by the frameworks through which its risks are assessed. This is not a call for a less scrutiny. It is not a call for an easier rating. And it is not a call to compromise independence. My point is exactly the opposite. India does not need lower standards. India needs wider lenses. I believe many of our analytical frameworks were developed for an age in which infrastructure evolved incrementally, demand was relatively visible, and the boundaries of an asset were easier to define. They were typically built on a siloed, single asset, discounted cash flow models that price risk by isolating an asset from its environment. India has now entered a very different period. The nature of infrastructure has changed, and the sophistications of our rating frameworks must evolve alongside the sophistications of what India is building.
8: Stay in the spa state of mind with the Kohler Spa at home.

0: No matter what your day throws at you, stay in the spa state of mind with the Kohler Spa at home.
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7: he has tracked the pulse of power from Washington to Korea. Witnessed history being made in global capitals and conflict zones, brought clarity to complex issues of national security and international affairs. Aditya Raj Kaul, covering international affairs like no one else, only on NDTV Network. 3 decades of watching the world change. Asking the questions that couldn't wait. Of telling the stories that couldn't be ignored. Of holding the line when it mattered most.

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A second changes everything. 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

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India is chasing gears. 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Neither do we. 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

0: No matter what your day throws at you, stay in the spa state of mind with the Kohler Spa at home.
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1: New rules of engagement. 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Faster, bolder, more restless. 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The front lines of Kargil. The fury of Operation Sindhu.
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0: What seems settled for me is unfinished business. 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Breaking Ground, not just headlines, the meaning behind them. 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

0: Hello and welcome. You're watching NDTV with me, Tanisha Awasthi. Before we get to the big stories, here's a quick check of the headlines. Hugs and handshakes in Bishkek as Prime Minister Modi and Putin meet on sidelines of SCO summit. Prime Minister bats for peace, says time to go from endless war to end of war. Putin, meanwhile, hails ties with India. Prime Minister Modi also meets Iran's President Pezeshkian, first meeting since West Asia conflict. Prime Minister raises seafarer's death. India and Armenia also hold talks in Bishkek. Prime Minister Modi hails 7.8% GDP growth, calls it a Herculean feat. He says doomers doomed, India bloomed, as he calls the GDP growth exemplary. Nepal's death toll rises to 903. Over 4,200 are still missing. Rescuers are struggling to reach those still stranded amid intermittent rain, swollen rivers and damaged roads and bridges as well. NDTV is reporting from Ground Zero. Delhi rape horror case comes to light. 16-year-old gang raped by bus driver and conductor, both accused arrested. Delhi woman's body takes cognizance, seeks an immediate action. Starting first up with the top story, Prime Minister Narendra Modi met with the Russian President Vladimir Putin on the sidelines of the SCO summit. During the meeting, Prime Minister Modi said that India advocates for resolving our problems peacefully, which is necessary for all of humanity. Prime Minister Modi also told Putin that every day of war sets humanity back and that we must work towards ending hostilities. India has maintained a cautious position on Russia's war in Ukraine and has consistently called for dialogue and diplomacy to end the conflict. Meanwhile, Russian President Vladimir Putin said the ties between Russia and India were continuing to grow stronger and that Russia remains one of India's key strategic partners, especially in the defense and energy sectors.
1: मुझे बहुत ही खुशी हो रही है

0: to move from endless war to the end of war. Quite apart from that, he also underlined the fact that, you know, every day spent in the perpetuation of war is a dismal prospect. And every step taken towards ending this war is a step in the direction of hope for humanity.
1: Prime Minister Modi famously told Putin 4 years ago at the Uzbekistan SCO summit that it is not an era for war.
2: आज का युग युद्ध का है नहीं, और हमने फोन पर भी कई बार आपसे इस विषय में बात की है कि डेमोक्रेसी और डिप्लोमेसी और डायलॉग, ये सारी बातें ऐसी हैं कि जो दुनिया को एक स्पर्श करती है.
1: The phrase became India's defining diplomatic position, signaling that territorial disputes cannot be resolved through armed conflict. PM Modi highlighted this stance at the latest SCO edition by saying India will continue to back peace efforts and that a peaceful resolution is important for humanity. According to sources, the leaders also discussed conflicts in West Asia and the Black Sea region, which have impacted maritime trade and the safety and security of Indian seafarers. Complementing the efforts made by PM Modi, Putin said that India-Russia ties have been strengthening with trade cooperation, showing positive trends. The gaze now shifts to the BRICS summit, set to be hosted by New Delhi on September 12th.
3: Bharat BRICS summit.
1: With Putin likely to visit, his second within a year. Bureau report, NDTV World.
4: Now moving on and getting you stories that we're tracking from Nepal. The devastating floods in Nepal entered a critical phase after the disaster on 26th of August, with rescue and relief operations continuing across the worst hit areas. The aftermath has been marked by massive loss of life, thousands are still missing and a desperate search for survivors. Now the scale of the disaster remains staggering. More than 900 people have been killed and over 4,000 are still missing, and rescue teams have also evacuated 149 Indians from the affected areas as operations continue. The rescue operation at the Trishuli tunnel has intensified as teams race to reach the workers believed to be trapped inside. Indian technical experts are also assisting the Nepal army, with rescuers drilling through the rock, but so far there has been no response from inside, and it is a race against time. Now the devastating floods along the Nepal-China border have also left a trail of destruction in China. The key border crossing at Gairong has been severely damaged, with the roads, bridges and infrastructure being washed away. Here's our special report.
5: Now I'm actually at the National Highway G216 repair site, and this is also the main access to the original Jurong port, which has been devastatedly destroyed in this mudslide. Yeah, and here now, just from not far from my behind, you can see in that part that the engineering rescue team working day and night and just trying to pave a new way to the Jurong port. So to give you a whole picture, now where I am is about 1.6 kilometers away to the port. And this is also, from here to that port, it's also the part that severely damaged and also submerged by the water and mudflood. And the mudflood actually raised up the bed river, the river bed. So now what they're doing is trying to transfer all the big rocks from the further place and to first make this road bed protection and to fill up inside the mud, the sand, and also the news that they to make a new road for this big trucks and and also the mechanical machines to go through and to do more rescue operations. Because the main access to the Jurong port has been cut off, and also here is located in a very narrow valley place that creates a big trouble for the full-scale rescue team to go inside. So in these past 3 days, China has already pushed up this rescue operation from three directions, from the mountain, from this one is we call now

He has tracked the pulse of power from Washington to Korea. Witnessed history being made in global capitals and conflict zones. Brought clarity to complex issues of national security and international affairs. Aditya Raj Kaul, covering international affairs like no one else. Only on NDTV Network. 3 decades of watching the world change. Of asking the questions that couldn't wait. Of telling the stories that couldn't be ignored. Of holding the line when it mattered most. Times change, our purpose doesn't. NDTV 24/7 is now NDTV, when it really matters.

changes everything. A minute moves a nation. An hour becomes history. For three decades, NDTV has been there

0: Hello and welcome. You're watching NDTV with me, Tanisha Awasthi. Before we get to the big stories, here's a quick check of the headlines. Hugs and handshakes in Bishkek as Prime Minister Modi and Putin meet on sidelines of SCO summit. Prime Minister bats for peace, says time to go from endless war to end of war. Putin, meanwhile, hails ties with India. Prime Minister Modi also meets Iran's President Pezeshkian, first meeting since West Asia conflict. Prime Minister raises seafarer's death. India and Armenia also hold talks in Bishkek. Prime Minister Modi hails 7.8% GDP growth, calls it a Herculean feat. He says doomers doomed, India bloomed, as he calls the GDP growth exemplary. Nepal's death toll rises to 903. Over 4,200 are still missing. Rescuers are struggling to reach those still stranded amid intermittent rain, swollen rivers and damaged roads and bridges as well. NDTV is reporting from Ground Zero. Delhi rape horror case comes to light. 16-year-old gang raped by bus driver and conductor, both accused arrested. Delhi woman's body takes cognizance, seeks an immediate action. Starting first up with the top story, Prime Minister Narendra Modi met with the Russian President Vladimir Putin on the sidelines of the SCO summit. During the meeting, Prime Minister Modi said that India advocates for resolving our problems peacefully, which is necessary for all of humanity. Prime Minister Modi also told Putin that every day of war sets humanity back and that we must work towards ending hostilities. India has maintained a cautious position on Russia's war in Ukraine and has consistently called for dialogue and diplomacy to end the conflict. Meanwhile, Russian President Vladimir Putin said the ties between Russia and India were continuing to grow stronger and that Russia remains one of India's key strategic partners, especially in the defense and energy sectors.
1: मुझे बहुत ही खुशी हो रही है। पिछले वर्ष आपकी भारत यात्रा बहुत ही सफल रही और बहुत ही यादगार रही। हमने कई घंटे साथ बिताए और विशेष रूप से बिजनेस फोरम और एक प्रकार से बिजनेस वर्ल्ड का रशिया का हुज हु 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
2: I'd like to note with satisfaction the following thing, namely that the Russian-Indian relations continue to get strengthened on the basis of the principles of the special and privileged partnership. Distinguished Prime Minister, of course, this is aided by your special attention to the Russian-Indian relations and the business and kind relations, friendly relations that have been established between us. And I'm very grateful to you for that.
0: Now, the Prime Minister also met Russian President Vladimir Putin on the sidelines of the SCO summit, where Prime Minister asserted India's push for a peaceful resolution. Meanwhile, Russian President Vladimir Putin underlined the growing strength of India-Russia partnership, especially in key areas such as defense. Here's a special report on that.
3: Endless war se end of war उसी दिशा में जाना ही होगा.
4: When Prime Minister Narendra Modi spoke the aforementioned words, India's message of peace spread across the world within seconds. With Russian President Vladimir Putin seated right in front of PM Modi, this was India's strongest message to end war in the Ukraine, a war that has dragged on for a longer time than the First World War.
5: Abhishek Kaur from NDTV. President Pezeshkian in the Iran readout says that and urges Prime Minister Modi to use his extensive contacts for peace and prosperity in the region. Could you actually elaborate on that in the context of Russia as well? You know, there's been a statement by Prime Minister Modi to end the endless war. What is India's position both in context of both the conflicts and what was discussed?
6: Not only did the Prime Minister emphasized the importance that we continue to attach to dialogue and diplomacy as being essential in resolving any differences, but also his emphasis on really the need to move from endless war to the end of war. Quite apart from that, he also underlined the fact that, you know, every day spent in the perpetuation of war is a dismal prospect, and every step taken towards ending this war is a step in the direction of hope for humanity.
4: Prime Minister Modi famously told Putin 4 years ago at the Uzbekistan SCO summit that it is not an era for war.
7: आज का युग युद्ध का है नहीं, और हमने फोन पर भी कई बार आपसे इस विषय में बात की है कि डेमोक्रेसी और डिप्लोमेसी और डायलॉग, ये सारी बातें ऐसी हैं कि जो दुनिया को एक स्पर्श करती है.
4: The phrase became India's defining diplomatic position, signaling that territorial disputes cannot be resolved through armed conflict. PM Modi highlighted this stance at the latest SCO edition by saying India will continue to back peace efforts and that a peaceful resolution is important for humanity. According to sources, the leaders also discussed conflicts in West Asia and the Black Sea region, which have impacted maritime trade and the safety and security of Indian seafarers. Complementing the efforts made by PM Modi, Putin said that India-Russia ties have been strengthening with trade cooperation, showing positive trends. The gaze now shifts to the BRICS summit, set to be hosted by New Delhi on September 12th.
3: Bharat BRICS summit.
4: With Putin likely to visit, his second within a year. Bureau report, NDTV World.
0: Now moving on and getting you stories that we're tracking from Nepal. The devastating floods in Nepal entered a critical phase after the disaster on 26th of August, with rescue and relief operations continuing across the worst hit areas. The aftermath has been marked by massive loss of life, thousands are still missing and a desperate search for survivors. Now the scale of the disaster remains staggering. More than 900 people have been killed and over 4,000 are still missing, and rescue teams have also evacuated 149 Indians from the affected areas as operations continue. The rescue operations operation at the Trishuli tunnel has intensified as teams race to reach the workers believed to be trapped inside. Indian technical experts are also assisting the Nepal army with rescuers drilling through the rock, but so far there has been no response from inside, and it is a race against time. Now, the devastating floods along the Nepal-China border have also left a trail of destruction in China. The key border crossing at Gairong has been severely damaged, with the roads, bridges and infrastructure being washed away. Here's our special report.
8: Now, I'm actually at the National Highway G216 repair site, and this is also the main access to the original Jurom port, which has been devastatedly destroyed in this mudslide. Yeah, and here now, just from not far from my behind, you can see in that part that the engineering rescue team working day and night and just trying to pave a new way to the Jurom port. So to give you a whole picture, now where I am is about 1.6 kilometers away to the port. And this is also from here to that port, it's also the part that severely damaged and also submerged by the water and mudflood. And the mudflood actually raised up the bed river, the river bed. So now what they're doing is trying to transfer all the big rocks from the further place and to first make this road bed protection and to fill up inside the mud, the sand, and also the news that they to make a new road for this big trucks and big the, and also the mechanical machines to go through and to do more rescue operations. Because the main access to the Jurom port has been cut off, and also here is located in a very narrow valley place, that creates a big trouble for the full-scale rescue team to go inside. So in these past 3 days, China has already pushed up this rescue operation from three directions, from the mountain, from this one is recorded now by the water, and also from the air. And then they're sending some rescue personnel just going to the core site to do the search. But very sadly, that so far we haven't found any survivors.
0: Let's now talk about Rasuwa, one of the worst hit districts in Nepal's devastating floods. What was once bustling market is now buried under tons of mud, rock and debris. Roads have bridges have been wiped out and homes have disappeared. More than 500 shops on the main market have either been washed away or buried. NDTV has traveled through some of the most devastated parts of Rasuwa. Take a look at these reports.
9: The continuous rescue work is on in Rasuwa district, and well, this was the area which has faced maximum destruction after the flash floods. We are at Dhunche helipad, where the army helicopters and administration and Nepalese government helicopters are constantly sorting from this helipad, taking all the basic amenities like generators, food articles, medicines continuously towards Timur Bazaar and Shapru. Well, that's the area which has been completely cut off from this side of Nepal. Since yesterday, this rescue operation has been on at a war footing, and right now behind me constantly the helicopters of the army and the government are sorting and taking whatever is required right now to the China-Tibet border. You can see this is the war footing rescue operation which is on in this area of Nepal, and right now there are so many people stranded there for last so many days, 5 days counting, and they have spent their time. We believe the army rescue workers who had reached there managed their food and water, and now they are being ferried to Dhunche. They will be taken to Kathmandu for their further treatment, and if required getting their relatives to Kathmandu. So well, that's the priority. People who are stranded in Shapru and Timur Bazaar, they should be ferried first, and after they have after the people who were rescued have come out of the helicopter, you can see other amenities, other groceries, everything which is required, and that side of Nepal is being ferried back.
10: So, अब आगे आपको काठमांडू पहुंचाने के लिए व्यवस्था की जा रही है और आप बता रहे थे कि वहां आप सेना के साथ थे, सुरक्षित रखे गए थे और जैसी सुविधा हुई आपको यहां पहुंचाया गया आज. आप इस दौरान आपने इन दिनों में वहां क्या देखा है? शाहपुर बाजार में रेस्क्यू किस तरह से चल रहा है, क्या आप इस वक्त बता सकते हैं आपने क्या देखा?
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0: Now, NDTV's Prabhakar has filed these ground reports from the bank of the Trishuli River where there is devastation and was also one of the worst affected areas.
12: For last 4 days, we have been showing you the devastation which this Trishuli River has caused, especially in the town of Trishuli. We have revisited town of Trishuli now after 4 days to take stock of the situation. I am right now standing in between the Trishuli town, which was completely almost washed away by the massive flash flood which Nepal witnessed. And the place where I'm standing is the heap of silt by the river. You can see this was supposed to be a main highway. Now the river has deposited the silt over here, and I'm standing right on that, on the top of that. And the administration, the Nepal government, actually has started a mass level full-fledged restoration operation, basically especially to restore the roads which have been completely wiped away. You can definitely show you the buildings out here. Till second to third floor, the water level had reached up to second and third floor, and you can see the silt deposition on the second and third floor of the building. That means that water was flowing at that level, so you can well imagine the kind of devastation this water would have caused. Now you can see this was supposed to be the main road. You can see the JCBs and the proclaims over there working day in and day and night. So the Public Works Department of the Government of Nepal has started a massive restoration work, actually first to ensure that the roads are made motorable, and then the other damaged structures would be taken care of, as in the houses and other structures which have been completely wiped off. Now a very interesting fact about this Trishuli market, this Trishuli town, is that almost 400 to 500 Indian families were staying here. They were running the local businesses, right from the pan shops to the cloth shops to the kirana stores. They were all working here, and they're all Indian families settled here working in Trishuli. If I could just show you the choppers flying over here. So these are the choppers who are actually, I can show you both the two choppers over there. So these choppers are not only carrying relief material to the stranded area where the people are still stuck, but also carrying back those stuck people, those stranded people, and also dead bodies if found any. 700 to 800 people alone died from this Trishuli town only. This was one of the most devastated town and most affected town from this flash flood which had come to Nepal. But the good news is that the government here is now out on the streets trying to restore, trying to rehabilitate, and especially the trying to control the damage which was done here, especially the roads, so that the roads are motorable, and then the other amenities or other help, it would be easy for them to reach these kind of places. From Trishuli in Nepal, this is Prabhakar Kumar for NDTV.
0: Now, people from the far and wide are coming to help those affected by the floods in Nepal. A 20-member team from an organization called Hemkund Foundation has reached Navakot. My colleague Ranveer has sent us this ground report. Take a look.
13: विनाश के बाद जो राहत पहुंचाई जाती है वो कितना मुश्किल काम है, जरा उस काम को समझने के लिए तस्वीर देखिए. ये बिदुर इलाका है और बिदुर इलाके में यहाँ पर तमाम सारे लोग घरों के अंदर जो सिल्ट है उस सिल्ट 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
1: And with that, it's time for us to slip into a quick break. Don't go anywhere. News and update continue on the other side.
2: Across the country, he has tracked the pulse of power from Washington to Korea. Witnessed history being made in global capitals and conflict zones. Brought clarity to complex issues of national security and international affairs. Aditya Raj Kaul, covering international affairs like no one else, only on NDTV Network. 3 decades of watching the world change. Of asking the questions that couldn't wait. Of telling the stories that couldn't be ignored. Of holding the line when it mattered most. Times change, our purpose doesn't. 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

0: changes everything. A minute moves a nation. An hour becomes history. For three decades, NDTV has been there. For the moments that were unstoppable, unmissable, unforgettable. Today, the moment is ours. 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
2: Welcome back. Thank you for staying with NDTV. And now on to other important stories that we are tracking. The murder of Haryanvi singer and actor Ankit Balyan has now triggered a political row in Uttar Pradesh after two alleged shooters were killed in an encounter. The encounter has sparked a war of words within the opposition, questioning the police action and Yogi government, defending its crackdown on the criminals. Samajwadi Party MP Ram Gopal Yadav has hit out at the Uttar Pradesh government, questioning the state of law and order. He alleged that the state is witnessing murders, and what if he believes that they are fake encounters? Uttar Pradesh Minister Anil Rajbhar, meanwhile, defended the government's action against the accused shooters. He said criminals will face action, and irrespective of who they are, and claimed that the government's response has been to give a befitting reply to those politicizing the case.
3: Again, सरकार को पता था तो अपराध कैसे होने दिया सरकार को? भाई अपराधी सरकार को पता है और फिर भी अपराध हो रहा है. अपराध रोका क्यों नहीं? क्या सही लोगों का एनकाउंटर हुआ है? उनके पिता ने कहा है कि अभी पूरा न्याय नहीं मिला है, ये जांच का विषय है. अरे उत्तर प्रदेश अपराध के भेंट चढ़ गया है, उसे बचाओ.
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2: Well, Tamil Nadu's ruling alliance is facing a fresh flashpoint, with the Congress minister drawing a clear red line over the question of who can be the primary prime minister face from the opposition in 2029. Congress leader and minister S. Rajesh Kumar has objected to TVK leaders projecting Chief Minister Vijay as a future prime minister. Rajesh Kumar says Congress's choice for 2029 is Rahul Gandhi, and has warned that if TVK does not accept that position, the two Congress ministers in the Tamil Nadu cabinet will not continue in the government.
5: அமைச்சர்கள் எல்லாம் அவர்கள் பேசும்போது எங்களுடைய முதல்வர் அடுத்த பிரதமர் எல்லாம் என்று சொல்லியிருந்தார்கள். அதுக்கு ஒவ்வொரு காலகட்டத்திலும் பத்திரிகை நண்பர்களாக இருக்கட்டும் அல்லது ஊடகவியல் நண்பர்களாக இருக்கட்டும், அவர்கள் என்னிடம் ஒரு அமைச்சர் என்கின்ற முறையில் கேட்கும்போது நான் மிக தெளிவாக சொல்லியுள்ளேன், எங்களுடைய தலைவர்

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1: And with that, it's time for us to slip into another quick break. Don't go anywhere. News and update continue. Thank you for watching.
2: Across the country, he has tracked the pulse of power from Washington to Korea. Yeah. Witnessed history being made in global capitals and conflict zones. Brought clarity to complex issues of national security and international affairs. Aditya Raj Kaul, covering international affairs like no one else. Only on NDTV Network. 3 decades of watching the world change. Of asking the questions that couldn't wait. Of telling the stories that couldn't be ignored. Of holding the line when it
3: Hugs and handshakes in Bishkek, Kyrgyzstan, as Modi and Putin meet on the sidelines of the Shanghai Cooperation Organization summit. Prime Minister once again bats for peace, says time to go from endless war to end of war. Putin hails the relationship with India. Prime Minister Modi also meets Iran's President Pezeshkian, the first meeting since the Middle East war. Prime Minister raises seafarers' debts. India and Armenia also hold talks in Bishkek. Armenia is one of the largest importers of Indian-built weapons. Nepal's death toll rises to 903 officially, over 4,200 still missing. Rescuers struggle to reach those still stranded amidst intermittent rain, swollen rivers and damaged roads and bridges. NDTV reports further and deeper than any other team. Delhi rape horror, 16-year-old gang raped by a bus driver and conductor. Both accused have been arrested. Delhi woman's body takes cognizance, seeks immediate action. Vaibhav Suryavanshi breaks 57-year-old record, becomes youngest Duleep Trophy half centurion. The record had stood for 57 years, previously held by Lakshman Singh. Coming up on the show tonight, my big lead spotlight is on the brothers in arms, Modi and Putin, who've just hugged and shaken hands in Bishkek, Kyrgyzstan at the SCO summit. But they're going to be meeting once again in less than 2 weeks right here in India's capital. And I'm going to tell you what's really on the table once President Putin arrives here in Delhi. Also coming up on the show, we've got the big principal in Nepal, the hero of Nepal, who joins us live from Nepal after having rescued 1,643 children. That big story is also coming up. Let's begin with our top story tonight. Modi and Putin, the latest big handshake, this time in Kyrgyzstan today at the SCO summit. These are those latest pictures that you're looking at right now. Now remember, these two leaders will meet again in less than 2 weeks when President Putin comes to Delhi for the BRICS summit. Now they obviously have no shortage of things to talk about: war, energy, trade, geopolitics. But tonight, viewer, I want to tell you why it is once again defense

0: and the weapons trade that Putin hopes will drive this relationship forward to the next level. Because Russia's big pitch right now is centered squarely on A, energy security of India, but also on India's air power challenges. Just yesterday, Putin's government submitted its bid to supply India with additional S-400 air defense systems to double India's arsenal of this formidable weapon. Russia is also pushing the more advanced S-500 as a prestige defense project between the two countries. And the timing is no accident at all. During Operation Sindoor, just over a year ago, it was a Russian S-400 that shot down a Pakistani airborne intelligence aircraft at extraordinary range, establishing, in fact, a new world record in air defense. Putin knows that, and he wants to strike while the memory is fresh, even as India begins testing its own S-400 class system under something called Project Kusha. But this India-Russia relationship, this handshake, this bear hug, is obviously bigger than a few pieces of military hardware or a missile here or a submarine there. It's also very crucial, however, and cannot be ignored. For decades, the sheer mass of Russian-built weaponry in India's military inventory has been a very steady lubricant in this relationship. And now its most visible symbol could become the Sukhoi Su-57 stealth fighter. It means the unthinkable, that India might actually end up importing an aircraft that it walked away from many years ago. But Putin is aggressively pitching it to India, with technology transfer and production in India potentially as part of this proposition. Defense deals themselves don't come up between Modi and Putin when they sit across the table. But Putin's team is crafting a very, very aggressive pitch that will be a major sideshow at the BRICS summit in Delhi in September and beyond. And look at what else is happening. India has just ordered American Javelin anti-tank missiles after a 16-year chase. There is a gigantic Rafale fighter purchase from France that is now taking shape as well. India has been aggressively diversifying, and Putin knows it. Russia therefore wants to remind everyone that when it comes to defense, it remains India's oldest, most reliable, and deepest military strategic partner. Which is why this Modi-Putin handshake in Bishkek today is about much, much more than optics. Behind the bear hug is a battle for India's next generation of weapons and how India defends itself in future battles.
1: मुझे बहुत ही खुशी हो रही है। पिछले वर्ष आपकी भारत यात्रा बहुत ही सफल रही और बहुत ही यादगार रही। हमने कई घंटे साथ बिताए और विशेष रूप से बिजनेस फोरम और एक प्रकार से बिजनेस वर्ल्ड का रशिया का हुज हु 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
2: I'd like to note with satisfaction the following thing, namely that the Russian-Indian relations continue to get strengthened on the basis of the principles of the special and privileged partnership. Distinguished Prime Minister, of course, this is aided by your special attention to the Russian-Indian relations and the business and kind relations, friendly relations that have been established between us. And I'm very grateful to you for that.

0: I want to go straight across to NDTV's Foreign Affairs editor Aditya Raj Kaul, who joins us live from the SAO summit venue in Bishkek, where the two leaders just met a short while ago. Aditya, very, very crucial meeting also, because both Modi and Putin will be meeting once again in less than 2 weeks here in India's capital. You know, from endless wars to the end of wars is what the Prime Minister said, reflecting something that he's been saying since 2022 when the Russia-Ukraine war actually began. What is your impression of this latest meeting between the two leaders?
1: Well, there's a lot of background noise, which has always been there. But this is a time-tested relationship, Shiv. Just like you mentioned, India has been one of the most reliable partners for Russia. And Russia has been one of the most trusted partners for New Delhi.
0: Yeah.
1: And this is a relationship that has stood the test of times, from background noise to pulls and pressures to diktats coming in from the West, from defense partnership to a reliable people-to-people cooperation. We've seen that, and we'll see the next phase, a next chapter. It's not just optics of, you know, selfies being taken in cars to going to nomad games and summits that was seen last year in Tianjin, and we did a live from there as well, Shiv, as we are doing it right now. There's much more, from defense and strategic cooperation to energy security between these countries. You know, even though diktats came in from the West in the 4.5 years, we've seen Prime Minister Modi, External Affairs Minister Jaishankar, Petroleum Minister Hardeep Singh Puri, and several others, you know, stand strong on India's, you know, this kind of an axiom that strategic autonomy is what we will stand by. And that's what Russia respects.
0: Yeah.
1: That even though there have been pulls and pressures, India has stood by Russia. We have a strategic autonomy. We'll choose whatever, you know, is in the favor of the Indian nationals as per our national policy. So a lot of color, a lot of bonhomie being witnessed, a lot of warm hugs that have gone viral between Putin and Modi from Bishkek in Kyrgyzstan. But this is merely a beginning here in 2026. This will culminate finally in New Delhi, where the BRICS summit happens just in about 2 weeks from now. And who knows, as you have been explaining in the beginning of India Matters, this could possibly be a redefining of the defense ties. Again, the Russian equipment, the Russian military especially, the anti-missile you know, systems, etc., have been very successful during Operation Sindoor against Pakistan. Could we see another, you know, beginning of a defense ties, taking the defense framework to another level between Moscow and New Delhi? Perhaps that's what will be witnessed in the next few months.
0: Okay, stay with me, Aditya. And it's very important to talk about the defense relationship between the two countries, because, you know, every other aspect of what we're looking at, whether it is energy security or any of the other things we've just spoken about, they're all really, really important, but they've been covered threadbare. The defense relationship is one where the micro details are sometimes left out. Now, this is just to show you how the two leaders over the last few years have met multiple times. Prime Minister Modi and Putin enjoy a particularly close and robust personal relationship. They've got an excellent rapport. They always hug and shake hands whenever they meet. They call each other, you know, each other's friend. This is something that obviously trickles down into the manner in which India and Russia have been able to progress their relationship forward. But once again, I want to remind our viewers that when President Putin comes to Delhi in just a couple of weeks from now, under 2 weeks from now, defense is going to be one of the big center stage topics between the two countries, as it always has been. I want to break down for you now what the big weapons that Putin and Russia have been pitching and are now likely to become the center point of the conversation between the two countries as far as the defense trade is concerned. So, 6-point weapons push that Putin is bringing with him. 5 additional squadrons of the S-400. The S-400 is the biggest deal that India has ever signed with Russia so far. India is looking to double that order now. So, 5 additional squadrons have been pitched. The S-500, Prometheus, is the successor of the S-400, more advanced in every way. Putin is making this a prestige project. He wants India not only to buy it, but to build it here in India. Then you've got something else, which very few people talk about outside of social media and the digital space, which is the Sukhoi Su-57 Felon, 5th generation stealth fighter. This is a controversial pitch that Russia has aggressively been pushing towards India, knowing that India is looking for a stealth fighter. But this is something that also Putin is making into a prestige project as far as the India-Russia relationship is concerned.

0: concerned. Above all of that, there are the kilo-class submarine upgrade programs that Russia is pushing. We are hearing from our sources that the Russian government wants India to have the opportunity to upgrade its vintage kilo-class submarines with the Caliber cruise missile, which has been used to devastating effect during the Russia-Ukraine war. Even lesser known is something called the Voronezh Strategic Early Warning Radar. It's an anti-missile radar system capable of detecting radars at very, very long ranges. This is something that India could be acquiring very soon from Russia to offset Chinese capabilities. And then, of course, there is something called the Super Sukhoi upgrade program for India's 270-plus Su-30 MKI fighters, the backbone of India's fighter fleet. And this is a large-value upgrade program between India and Russia to make these amazing fighters even more formidable. Now, why this weapons push? You know, you're probably wondering why I'm talking only about weapons, because the India-Russia relationship is obviously about so much more than just a few pieces of military hardware, right? Well, these are crucial to that relationship because they underpin the entire strategic relationship and bring in that layer of reliability as far as the partners are concerned. Now, why is Putin pushing these new weapons now? Let's tell you. India's air power does have some holes. The S-400 has been combat proven during Operation Sindoor. It has left a very good taste in India's mouth, and Putin is very keen to consolidate India as a user of the S-400. Not to stop at 5 squadrons, but to order 5 more of this weapon system, which is a huge deal, and I'll tell you a little bit more about that in a moment. India is confident now in the S-400. It has used it in war during Operation Sindoor, and there can be no greater laboratory to test a weapon than during war. India has broken records using the S-400, and therefore Putin wants to push the S-500, which is the successor of the S-400. So he wants to push the S-500 not as an off-the-shelf purchase like the S-400. He wants India to have the opportunity to build this weapon system right here in India, so it is even more attractive as a project. India is also keen on a stopgap stealth fighter acquisition. This is something that we know the Indian Air Force has been very keen on because China already has a large number of stealth fighters. It's going to be supplying some of them to Pakistan very, very soon. India has no stealth fighters and is dependent only on its air defense cover to offset the stealth aircraft advantage that China has. The Russian Su-57 is the only jet that is immediately available to India for purchase, and that's why Putin has made that one of the cornerstones of what the forward movement on this relationship could look like as far as the defense trade is concerned. We've got some related breaking news coming in now. It's a big move for India's air defense muscle, and I referred to it just a moment ago. Just a day before Prime Minister Modi and Putin met today in Bishkek, Russia submitted a massive 30,000 crore rupee bid to India for the purchase of 5 more squadrons of the S-400 Triumph air defense missile system. India already has 5 of these and is looking to double its strength. And now Russia has submitted that bid, not coincidentally, just a day before Modi and Putin have met. It's a 30,000 crore rupee bid that has been submitted by Russia in response to an Indian request for a move that will effectively double India's strength of a weapon that has been used already in combat and broken many different records. I want to go across to NDTV's senior managing editor Vishnu Shom, who is more than familiar not just with the S-400 but also the India-Russia relationship, and he joins me in fact live from Nepal, where he's been leading NDTV's coverage of the flash flood tragedy. Vishnu, appreciate you taking the time out to join me on this story from Nepal. Modi and Putin have just met, Vishnu. They're going to be meeting again in a couple of weeks. A day before this meeting, that big expected bid for 5 additional S-400s have come in. This was expected, but this is very big, and a great amount of emphasis, Vishnu, is being placed on this.
1: No, you're quite right. And Shiv, the first order of 5 regiments of the S-400 came to about 39,000 crores. My understanding.

0: saying is that this will come to more, 50,000 crores, because, you know, the prices have gone up, there is an inflation factor, etc., etc. Why is this important? It's important because India presently doesn't have an indigenous system of this class. We will in the future, we don't right now. And what does the S-400 missile system do? It intercepts incoming intermediate range ballistic missiles, which Pakistan has, which China has. It can take on very fast moving cruise missiles like the CM-400 missile, which Pakistan used during Op Sindoor. It can take on it can fire its surface-to-air missiles to take out targets like an airborne early warning, an aircraft or fighter aircraft at ranges close to 400 kilometers, which is what it did during Op Sindoor, when it also intercepted not just AWACS aircraft or one AWACS aircraft, but also several Pakistani fighter jets. Now, here's the irony. While Pakistan does not have an equivalent system, China does. And China operates the same S-400, which they've also imported from Russia several years back. So both India and China use the same system to ward off each other's missiles and aircraft, which is a strange irony indeed.
1: Yeah.
0: But the fact that China, the fact that India is going in for this additional purchase most likely is critical because this is a battle-tested system.
1: It's a battle-tested system. You know, Vishnu, I'm going to ask you to stay with me because, you know, these have become sort of marquee projects in the bilateral relationship. And even though, and I repeat this once again, that little pieces of military hardware certainly don't dictate the complexion of a relationship. The very fact that the S-400 was used in war has given it a disproportionate sense of place and importance in the overall you know, ties between India and Russia. And remember that Russia continues to be India's largest supplier of military hardware. Welcoming onto our coverage now Air Marshal R.G.K. Kapoor, former Air Officer Commanding-in-Chief of the Central Air Command. He's also a veteran fighter pilot. Ambassador Deepak Vohra is a former ambassador to Russia. And Vishnu continues to be with me. Air Marshal Kapoor, welcome, sir. We're just breaking you know, a small bit of news that comes just a day before Prime Minister Modi and President Putin met, as we speak, in Bishkek in Kyrgyzstan at the SCO summit on the S-400 bid from Russia, effectively, you know, doubling the S-400 strength here in India. How would you see that, sir? Defense is a really, really big component of the relationship between India and Russia. And this is a system that India has tested in anger, in war, and seen what it can do.
2: Good evening, Shiv, and thanks for having me on the show. Yes, S-400 is a battle-tested system. It is performed very well in Sindoor. The fact is that it does not cover the entire geographical area that India has and the two contested borders. With the kind of coverage it has and the kind of air warfare we are going to face in the future, you do not only need offensive systems for deep penetration. You need air denial strategies, which are provided by a system like S-400.
1: Yeah.
2: Kusha is in a very, very nascent stage. It's not likely to enter service for the next 5 to 6 years, completely operational in large numbers. So for the next 4 to 5 years, you need a certain amount of air defense, which is providing you long-range cover.
1: Mm.
2: And it threatens the high-value assets of the adversary, which is very, very important in a modern air warfare. The second part is in terms of the relationship. Russia is very, very keen to sell more hardware to India, primarily because the Russian exports to India have reduced from about 70% to 75%, which were about 5 years back, to about 30% to 35%. And it feels it is the time for it to push into the Indian system. The fact is that the biggest important factor is, you know, as we go forward, how do we integrate? It's going to be a multi-domain warfare.
1: Hmm.
2: And in multi-domain warfare, every system must contribute and be on the network following the similar protocols. And that will be the biggest, issue, which I think during Sindoor was resolved to a large extent by integrating S-400 into the ISCCS.
1: Yeah.
2: But when we go forward and into the fifth generation fight, that is where the importance of integrating all these systems and the future applicability of all these systems will come. And that is what has to be kept in mind. And I think that will be a single overriding factor.
1: That's going to be very, very important. And I'm going to come back to you, Marshall, you know, on the issue of the Su-57, the stealth fighter that Russia seems to be increasingly confident.

0: confident about, you know, persuading India to sign up on the dotted line for. Ambassador Vohra, this handshake between Prime Minister Modi and Putin, you know, obviously they didn't chat about defense. You know, those are kept for the delegations. But Putin's going to be here in less than a couple of weeks from now. We understand that the delegations are going to be talking about defense for certain big ticket items on the table. How important are those to the relationship, sir?
1: Right. Thank you very much, sir. Always a pleasure to be on your amazing channel. I learned so much from you and from Mr. Soam, and I just heard the Air Marshal. May I request you to ask PCR to increase the volume because I can barely hear you. Can you hear me?
0: We can hear you, sir. Go ahead.
1: Right. I have to struggle to hear you. Just by way of explanation, I'm right now in a place called Wellington in Tamil Nadu, Defense Services Staff College, where a little over 50 years ago, I met the woman who is now my wife. So this is a very personal thing for me. Now, you've talked about our relationship and we've been focusing on defense. Let me add to that, sir. In the 50s and 60s, as a kid, I used to ask my dad sometimes, he was an engineer officer, this is relevant to what we are discussing today, that what is the difference between the American supplied equipment and what the Soviet Union is giving us? Mm. And his answer, which is stuck in my mind, was the Americans would say there's a problem, and if this button doesn't work, call me, I'll fly down from wherever and fix it. Whereas the Soviets would say, whether they were Georgians or Armenians or whoever, they'd say, all right, son, roll up your sleeves, take off your shirt or whatever, put on your shorts and get into the machine with me. I'll tell you how to fix it. Mm. He said that was the difference then. I believe that's the difference now. Now, there is, of course, this defense deal. We are talking about it at the Shanghai Cooperation Organization, Shanghai, which means driven.
0: Yeah.
1: China is the nerve center of this, but they decide by consensus. I think China has shot itself in the foot by saying consensus. So there are three kinds of meetings. I mean, 53 years in diplomacy, three kinds of bilateral meetings. One is where you reinforce existing relationships and discover new areas, which I believe is what is happening now. The second is where you discuss global issues without paying too much attention. And the third is more optics than stuff.
0: Yeah.
1: In this case, it's first where we are strengthening our relationship in various sectors and looking for new areas. Let me also remind you, sir, that in the state of Tamil Nadu, where I am at the moment, there's a place called Kundankulam. I think you've heard of it.
0: Yes.
1: Where we have one of the world's largest nuclear power plants because we produce about 10 gigawatts of nuclear energy. Today, we hope to up it to 30 or 40 gigawatts within a few years and then up to 100 gigawatts in the next 20 years. And that is Russian. There's a lot of option to it by American funders, etc. But from two reactors of 1,000 megawatts each, we're going to six, and there'll be more to come. So I believe that is an important element in our relationship also, energy, apart from the fact that we are buying oil from Russia at discounted prices. So the biggest thing of this meeting will be a message to a fellow called Donald Trump, sitting in Washington, that India's foreign policy is decided in New Delhi, not in Washington. You can impose the sanctions in the world there. We will do what is in our interest. So I think the warmth in the meeting, you know, if you notice, sir, you've been watching the Prime Minister and Mr. Putin for a long time. They are both younger than they were last year. Mm-hmm. I mean, the kind of self-confidence with which the Prime Minister walks, with which Mr. Putin walks. So as an observer, as someone with enormous experience, many years of experience in the former Soviet space, I would just say this is a time-tested relationship. We are reinforcing it. If someone says that, this is going to crumble, this relationship, because of pressure by some country or the other. Well, I think they should change the drugs that they take.
0: I think that's really, really well said, Ambassador Vohra. Yeah, this relationship is certainly not going anywhere. It's definitely moving from strength to strength. One of the shapes it's going to take, when the public sees this relationship, and I'm very glad you mentioned Kudankulam and nuclear energy, because, you know, those are some of the less visible aspects of this relationship. And those are arguably much more important. Let's put Ambassador Vohra's sound down till I go to him. Vishnu, I want to come to you because, you know, we've talked so much about the Sukhoi 57, Vishnu, the stealth fighter, that has increasingly become almost a kind of, India is probably going to have to go with it kind of thing. It's unthinkable. You and I know that, you know, another aircraft import is an unsavory sort of idea for most people. But Putin has made this a bit of a prestige.

0: project. You can feel the Russian government pushing it very, very aggressively. It's probably going to be appearing at Aero India in a few months from now in Bengaluru for the second time. This is something where Russia believes it has a window of opportunity, Vishnu.
1: I was just sort of doing a count in my head, and this would be, I think, the seventh fighter type that the Indian Air Force presently operates if India is to acquire the Su-57. There's the Jaguar, there's the Mirage 2000, which are in service, the Sukhoi 30, the MiG-29, which are in service. This would be probably the fifth, the seventh, the fifth, which the Indian Air Force has in service. Now, and of course, the Rafale. So let me correct myself, sixth. So I think the key point over here is that it is going to be a logistics issue. However, I think the point that you make, which is an important point, is that India doesn't have an option. India has been looking for stealth aircraft. The American F-35 has been offered to India. However, there are conditions which come with that potential purchase. It would, in a sense, infringe on India's ability to operate the S-400 surface-to-air missile system, which we were referring to earlier on, which is why India doesn't have much of an option other than to go for this, the Su-57. Experts that I've spoken to say that this would be a tentative buy, a process until such time as India's AMCA, the Advanced Medium Combat Aircraft, India's stealth fighter, comes online. However, the AMCA prototype has not even been rolled out. And by the time it is fully developed and put into squadron service, it could take up to, I would suggest, a decade more. Which is why, as you correctly mentioned, this is likely going to be a tentative buy if it goes through of a platform which might be good enough to deal certainly with some of the stealth platforms that the Pakistan Air Force are likely to be getting.
0: Air Marshal Kapoor, your views on the, Russia making the Su-57, front and center as far as their big weapons push is concerned. It's not subtle anymore. It's really being pushed very, very aggressively, sir. Is this something that India has no choice in the matter on? It's the only one that's, quote unquote, readily available.
2: See, Shiv, the basic issue is, what is the choice India have?
0: Yeah.
2: That is the first question. It doesn't have choices in terms of a fifth generation platform. The only thing on offer is Su-57, because I think Indian establishment has clearly indicated that F-35 is not being pursued. Now, the most important part in this whole issue is any stealth platform, just by its low observability, as a single piece, will not perform as well as a 4.5 plus generation aircraft, which is in a network.
0: Mm.
2: And so if India buys a Su-57, which is not actually a fifth generation platform at this point in time, it has got various shortcomings in terms of its engines, its super cruise. What you see in Aero India is maneuvering in front of you.
0: Yeah.
2: A fifth generation network enabled AI integrated platform will never do this. And so Russia knows this, and that's why it is aggressively pushing. It understands that AMCA is some way off. There is very, very low certainty about its future in terms of timelines. And so the best moment for Russia to push it is now. But the important point is that does Russia have the capacity and capability to upgrade to a truly fifth generation and give it to India, where it can be networked with a predominantly, Western fleets that India is now on.
0: Basically, the Rafale.
2: Rafale.
0: Yeah.
2: Yes. And now, when we upgrade the Su-30 also, will we go into protocols, the network protocols that are going to be purely Russian protocols, or we are going to tear them or get them closer to the Western protocol?
0: Yeah.
2: So those are the issues that will be debated. And so when we look at, if we just buy two squadrons of Su-57, what is it that is going to bring it to table in terms of the fight against the Chinese?
0: Yeah.
2: Who have 300 to 500 J-20s and are, by 2030, they'll be pushing their J-36 and J-50 into operationalization.
0: Correct.
2: And so what is it that we are going to achieve in terms of air campaign and mission accomplishment when we take a Su-57 and pitch it against our potential adversaries in an actual fight? And so if that we weigh, that will be at the back of India's mind. while Russia

0: Shreya pushes it very, very hard.
1: You know, we had Air Marshal Nagesh Kapoor on our podcast, Vishnu and I, just a couple of weeks ago, where we asked him about the Su-57. And what he said was very, very telling. In fact, it's become a talking point all across the country, and it's gone viral. I'll play that out for you in just a moment. But Vishnu, it was a bit of a mixed response from someone who's just retired from the Air Force on the Su-57, what Air Marshal Kapoor had told us.
2: Well, you know, I mean, it is a mixed response because, quite frankly, the Su-57 is a mixed bag. If it was dominating airspace over Ukraine, then perhaps one could say that, no, it works really well. But, you know, in a dense environment against NATO-configured systems, in the air and on the ground and a heavily sensor sort of driven, the Su-57 hasn't been able to establish air superiority. No Russian type has. So they operate at considerable ranges. There is a very advanced engine which really needs to come into fruition for us to, I would suggest, seriously consider the Su-57. It's called the Izdelye 30 or the AL-51. It's the most advanced Russian, turbofan engine. It's only if this engine comes to the front in the way that it's spec'd out that the Su-57 would have what is called super cruise, or the ability to fly supersonic without using what are called its afterburners or reheat system. So that is something that India would definitely want. It wouldn't want a compromised super cruise ability. We'd want it to be able to travel well above the speed of Mach 1, in super cruise using these advanced engines. It does have one advantage, the Su-57. It has a relatively large internal carriage of surface-to-air missiles. Yeah. The new generation long-range and ultra-long-range Russian air-to-air missiles would work well with it. But I think the point that the Air Marshal was mentioning a few minutes back is that, will this be successfully integrated into an Indian air defense network, which has the Rafale, the Mirage 2000, the Su-30, which has got several Indian components as well? Will one platform be able to talk to another platform for it all to come together?
1: Here's what Air Marshal Nagesh Kapoor, who retired just a few weeks ago as the Vice Chief of the Air Staff, said about the Su-57. Here's what he said.
3: I have seen both the Su-57 as well as the F-35 on the same tarmac at Bangalore. Yeah. I'm sure you were there.
4: Air India.
3: I'm sure you were there. It is very impressive. The Su-57 is very, very impressive. But do we need the set of capabilities? I don't know whether they allowed you or not, but to us, they did not even allow a peep into the cockpit. Yeah. I think they allowed the chief, they allowed that. But the set of capabilities vis-a-vis the F-35, I would like to believe that it has. A Su-57 should be as capable. But whatever analysis that we have done of a Russian platform versus a Western platform, avionics-wise, the Western platform's definitely much, much better. The Russian platforms are hardier. They would have a little bit of stealth, but I am told whatever analysis we had done, the stealth platform is also, the stealth capability is also not as good as what the F-35 has got. So essentially, there are other things that are happening. Why not FCAS?
4: Yeah.
3: Why not GCAP? Why not join in any one of those programs?
1: So I'd like to thank Vishnu and Air Marshal RGK Kapoor for joining me on this. Remember, Modi and Putin meet once again less than 2 weeks from now. Today it's in Bishkek in Kyrgyzstan. 2 weeks from now, middle of September, it's going to be right here in India's capital. Very interesting to see how this plays out. I've given you just a sampling of what that relationship could look like going forward. Stealth fighters, S-500, more S-400s. And India continues to be the world's biggest importer of weapons. It is not something we should ever be proud of. But this is what this relationship could be about going forward. We'll keep you updated on that. Let's move on to our next big story. All right, in a world gripped by recession fears, driven also by war that's happening between Russia and Ukraine, the Middle East, etc., fractured supply chains, and very nervous central banks, including here in India. India's economic engine has just delivered another very, very positive reality check. 7.8% GDP growth in this current quarter. Prime Minister Narendra Modi has termed it an exemplary achievement and a Herculean feat. He says doomsayers are doomed as India is blooming. That's the words that the Prime Minister has used as the GDP figures came out. The Reserve Bank of India had conservatively penciled in a 7% growth for quarter one. The consensus from global rating agencies was cautious, yet the economy surged well past those estimates, and the GDP growth has been clocked at 7.8%, beating all estimates. Now, compare it to the same April to June quarter of the previous financial year, when India grew at 6.9%. Same period last year, now it is 7.8%. I want to go across to Executive Editor Gauri Dwivedi for more on this. We'll be joined in a moment by Harsh Madhusudan, who's with us, in fact. Harsh Madhusudan Gupta, former director of the NSE and is also a well-known economist. Gauri, very quickly to you first. Break down these figures for us. How should we be reading them at a time of great turbulence and geopolitical uncertainty? The Prime Minister had a very ebullient tweet. He said, you know, doomsayers are doomed and India is blooming.
4: Indeed, you know, this is an economy which was actually categorized as a dead economy just a couple of months back by India's own opposition leaders. And the reason why these numbers need to be talked about more, Shiv, is because you're talking about the April, May, June period when the Iran conflict was at its peak. The Strait of Hormuz was completely choked. India imports 85% of its energy needs from the very waterway, which was completely choked. And you need energy for manufacturing for the entire economy, right? Despite that, the numbers have been so healthy. Add to it the fact that global shipping lines, trade, all of it was disrupted. Now, let me just quickly tell you what worked for us. Manufacturing sector actually outshone. The second important factor is that the capital formation, which is a proxy for investments, actually outshone rest of the entire set of metrics. And the third factor is services. IT services, which have actually been in the laggard for a couple of months now, have also done very well. So these are very good signs in terms of what lies ahead for our growth prospects and also from investment point of view. And of course, frankly, really putting an end to whether or not India is a dead economy. That conversation should officially get over after these numbers.
1: Yeah, you know, I would only say that the dead economy politics and rhetoric didn't really need these numbers to be dismissed, but they certainly help. Harsh, what are you making of it? You know, a 7.8% Q1 growth. How strong is this number really in your view? What does it tell us about the underlying health of the Indian economy? Certainly not dead.
5: Shiv, I fully agree with you. We did not need these numbers to disestablish that the Indian economy was not dead. So just adding to what Gauri mentioned, not only have the numbers surprised on the upside, the official estimates, the market estimates, 7.8%. Quarter four of FY26 has also been upgraded to 8.6%. And therefore, the entire FY26 has also been further upgraded. Now, this is actually part of a series of post-pandemic GDP numbers where they've been constantly surprising on the upside. Now, till a couple of years ago, there were a lot of complaints, some of them understandable, that, you know, the GDP series is old, the CPI base is too old. Now we've redone the rebasing for CPI, for GDP.
1: Yeah.
5: We've launched PPI. Technical terms like double deflation in manufacturing, that has happened. So this is a much more rigorous GDP output number than even a couple of years ago. Mm. Not that this will not go through revisions. All countries, all economies go through revisions. But I think as Gauri mentioned, the fact that this happened during the peak of the Iran-US war or tensions shows how strong and fundamental the underlying growth is. One point I'll highlight for your viewers is the deflator, or which is an inflation proxy, came at only 2.3%. Now, this is what has surprised some people, but I would just like to add some color to that. See, this is because your manufacturing real output was 9.2%, but your nominal output in manufacturing grew at only 7.3%. So this happens when your input prices grow faster than the output prices, as it happened during this quarter when, you know, oil prices spiked, etc. So this is not unusual. Similarly, in services, we saw 10% plus real growth because the deflator or the inflation in that sector was relatively low. So just because there were high prices in wholesale prices,
1: yes,
5: WPI has been 7 or 8%, does not mean your core GDP or your deflator under these new numbers are necessarily that large. So this will go both for and against the government in the coming quarters.
1: Yeah.
5: And I don't think we can agree and disagree about the path of the economy, But I think any kind of fear-mongering or conspiracy theorizing about the GDP numbers themselves honestly does not do us any justice at the stage we are as a mature economy, as an emerging economy that's, you know, really, really considered relatively transparent with its numbers. We can agree or disagree, but I think we should get behind this theorizing of the conspiracy theorizing of the numbers themselves.
1: I think there's going to be plenty conspiracy, Harsh, even you know that as we get closer, especially to election season, there's going to be no consensus on getting behind these GDP figures. But I hear you, and I take what you're saying seriously. The other question I had is, you know, so many of the other major economies, Harsh, are struggling. You know, do we have a sense of what India is doing right?
5: See, first and foremost, to be very clear, we are starting from a low base. So if you start from a low per capita base, the fact that you're growing faster, while it is, of course, welcome, is not necessarily something that we should be proud of in the sense that others are growing slower.
1: Right.
5: But having said that, what India is doing correct, I think, is it is basically firing on all engines simultaneously. So there is one school of thought which says, let's only prioritize services. Manufacturing is a lost cause.
1: Hmm.
5: But what I think this government has done over the last 12, 13 years is it has integrated into trade with especially Western economies, including in the Middle East, including in Australia, etc. At the same time, gone back to a more nuanced form of industrial and trade policy, whereby we have, for example, grown our solar sector without wholesale importing from China. We have grown our auto sector without letting what happened to, you know, our phone sectors 20 years ago. So it's a much more nuanced policy toolkit that the Indian government has. So in the 70s and 80s, we had a very childish form of import substitution and protectionism, which did not work for us. In the 90s and early 2000s, we kind of overcorrected to the other side.
1: Mm.
5: We opened up sectors that we were not ready. And I think right now, this combination of PLI plus trade agreements is a very kind of smart two-step move, plus infrastructure, etc. So what India is doing correct is basically the basics. Infrastructure, internal trade, GST, human capital augmentation, and the rest is just the low starting base.
1: Yeah.
5: So I think it is, if you go beyond politics, it's a learning experience for the Indian state as well, which went too far to the kind of inefficient socialist part in the 80s and 70s.
1: Indeed.
5: Overcorrected on immediate unilateral opening up in some sectors in the 90s. And now we found a kind of happy medium what works for us.
1: Interesting. Thanks very much, Harsh, for joining us on this important story that's come out today. Obviously, the repercussions and the implications will be decoded here on NDTV right through the week. Expect that there will be politics, of course, which we touched upon as well. But we leave it there for the moment. Thank you, Harsh, for being with me. Moving on now, as Nepal continues to fight the devastating effects of last week's tragic flash flood, and with the threat of another flash flood now looming, the country stands on edge. Nearly 1,000 people confirmed dead, over 4,000 officially said to be missing, the death toll likely to rise. But amidst this terrible devastation, a story of extraordinary courage stands out. When floodwaters were rushing at 300 kilometers per hour, barreling towards the tiny Tribhuvan Trishuli Secondary School in Nepal, Principal Rajendra Dawadi acted on sheer instinct and complete fearlessness. Within minutes, this man, the principal of that little school, evacuated every single one of the 900 plus students to safety before the waters completely destroyed the school. He acted fearlessly to ring the school bell and to herd everyone out in an organized manner. It could have led to a stampede. It could have led to injuries. But he saved every single person in that school. Manogya Loival caught up with this principal, this brave, unassuming man deep inside Nepal's most affected areas, for this conversation.
6: Sir, सबसे पहले तो आपने जो काम किया है उसके लिए big big congratulations to you. What happened? क्या हुआ था उस समय जब ये पूरी घटना हो रही थी?
7: Thank you, ma'am. At the time, that was the normal day. Then the classes started at 6:30. Then I was on there at 9:10. The one of my accountants shouted there and said, "The flood is coming. Everything is went." But then what happened? Then I was inside the classroom and I came into the basement. then what happened? I am asking, the plot is coming. Then who will believe that first? Then one of my another colleague came near me and said, sir, the flood is coming and whole village is swept upwards. Then he ride the motorbike and went out. Then one same time, then other colleagues also coming by doing telephone or something like that. Then one of my guardian came there and sir, big flood is coming from upwards. So I want to take my child out. So on that time, more than 900 students were learning there. I immediately think that, and some of my colleagues came there, and we decided to, if we, the information is wrong, then we hamper the single day education. If the information is right, we hamper the people's life. Then we immediately send the children to go to the safe place. If the safe place is your home, but if your home is near that river bank, so go up. So immediately you go back to home.
6: You also ran with the children.
7: First directed them. My colleagues ran with them, and I backend the classes. I announced to my colleagues, to my gatekeeper, to my security guard, to whistle there. Security guard also whistle there and send the children back there. So some children are being panicked.
6: What did you feel when you looked back and saw your school no more there?
7: I feel very pained. Then I was also the student of the same school. Then I went up with my students. And when I went up, running, and go up to the hill, then I looked back, nothing is there. Then I sat down and then being very emotional at that time. So nothing could happen. I spent most of the, like 70% time of my life I spent there, because I was the student there. I'm still teaching there from last 23 years. So everything gone within 10 minutes.
6: How difficult was it for you to come to terms that building is not there anymore and you have saved so many lives?
7: Yeah, no building, but save the life. So here also I came here to talk those authorities. Now we save the people's life, but again we have to continue the education. Education is also the another part. So
6: what was the reaction from the children? Because they must be running, small, big, everyone. Yeah. How did you held on to their emotional quotient?
7: At the time we didn't have a small one, because we run the school in two shifted. So grade 8 to 12 in morning, then one nursery to 7 in the daytime. So only the students were up to 11, 12 years to 18, 19 years, they were there. Then they being very scared, they being very panicked, they are crying. And some, where is my parents? Where are they? They have that sort of problem.
6: Did you cry?
7: No, I control my emotion. If I cry, no one would stop. So I cry somewhere while looking that, while at the everything swept away, I stay there and I start crying. And to yesterday I have gone there to look the worst away the school. Then at that time I became very panic.
1: And there's an old saying, there is nothing higher than saving another human life. And this school principal saved over 900 young school children. May he go well wherever he goes.
8: Across the country, he has tracked the pulse of power from Washington to Korea. Witnessed history being made in global capitals and conflict zones. Brought clarity to complex issues of national security and international affairs. Aditya Raj Kaul, covering international affairs like no one else, only on NDTV Network. 3 decades of watching the world change. Of asking the questions that couldn't wait. Of telling the stories that couldn't be ignored. of holding the line when it mattered most. Times change. Our purpose doesn't. NDTV 24/7 is now NDTV, when it really matters.

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India is chasing gears.

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1: In Italy.
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1: I am Mr.
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1: I'd like to note with satisfaction the following thing, namely that the Russian-Indian relations continue to get strengthened on the basis of the principles of the special and privileged partnership. Distinguished Prime Minister, of course, this is aided by your special attention to the Russian-Indian relations and the business and kind relations, friendly relations that have been established between us, and I'm very grateful to you for that.
2: Now, the Prime Minister also met Russian President Vladimir Putin on the sidelines of the SCO summit, where Prime Minister asserted India's push for a peaceful resolution. Meanwhile, Russian President Vladimir Putin underlined the growing strength of India-Russia partnership, especially in key areas such as defense. Here's a special report on that.
0: Endless war से end of war उसी दिशा में जाना ही होगा।
3: When Prime Minister Narendra Modi spoke the aforementioned words, India's message of peace spread across the world within seconds. With Russian President Vladimir Putin seated right in front of PM Modi, this was India's strongest message to end war in the Ukraine, a war that has dragged on for a longer time than the First World War.
4: Abhishek Paul from NDTV. President Pezeshkian in the Iran readout says that and urges Prime Minister Modi to use his extensive contacts for peace and prosperity in the region. Could you actually elaborate on that in the context of Russia as well? You know, there's been a statement by Prime Minister Modi to end the endless war. What is India's position both in context of both the conflicts and what was discussed?
5: Not only did the Prime Minister emphasize the importance that we continue to attach to dialogue and diplomacy as being essential in resolving any differences, but also his emphasis on really the need to move from endless war to the end of war. Quite apart from that, he also underlined the fact that, you know, every day spent in the perpetuation of war is a dismal prospect, and every step taken towards ending this war is a step in the direction of hope for humanity.
3: Prime Minister Modi famously told Putin 4 years ago at the Uzbekistan SCO summit that it is not an era for war.
6: आज का युग युद्ध का है नहीं, और हमने फोन पर भी कई बार आपसे इस विषय में बात की है कि डेमोक्रेसी और डिप्लोमेसी और डायलॉग, ये सारी बातें ऐसी हैं कि जो दुनिया को एक स्पर्श करती है।
3: The phrase became India's defining diplomatic position, signaling that territorial disputes cannot be resolved through armed conflict. PM Modi highlighted this stance at the latest SCO edition by saying India will continue to back peace efforts and that a peaceful resolution is important for humanity. According to sources, the leaders also discussed conflicts in West Asia and the Black Sea region, which have impacted maritime trade and the safety and security of Indian seafarers. Complementing the efforts made by PM Modi, Putin said that India-Russia ties have been strengthening with trade cooperation, showing positive trends. The gaze now shifts to the BRICS summit, set to be hosted by New Delhi on September 12th.
0: Bharat BRICS summit.
3: With Putin likely to visit, his second within a year. Bureau report, NDTV World.

0: Now, moving on and getting your stories that we're tracking from Nepal, the devastating floods in Nepal entered a critical phase after the disaster on 26th of August, with rescue and relief operations continuing across the worst hit areas. The aftermath has been marked by massive loss of life, thousands are still missing, and a desperate search for survivors. Now, the scale of the disaster remains staggering. More than 900 people have been killed and over 4,000 are still missing, and rescue teams have also evacuated 149 Indians from the affected areas as operations continue. The rescue operation at the Trishuli tunnel has intensified as teams race to reach the workers believed to be trapped inside. Indian technical experts are also assisting the Nepal army, with rescuers drilling through the rock, but so far there has been no response from inside, and it is a race against time. Now, the devastating floods along the Nepal-China border have also left a trail of destruction in China. The key border crossing at Gairong has been severely damaged, with the roads, bridges and infrastructure being washed away. Here's our special report.
1: Now, I'm actually at the National Highway G-216 repair site. And this is also the main access to the original Jurong port, which has been devastatedly destroyed in this mudslide. Yeah, and here now, just not far from my behind, you can see in that part that the engineering rescue team working day and night and just trying to pave a new way to the Jurong port. So to give you a whole picture, now where I am is about 1.6 kilometers away to the port. And this is also, from here to that port, it's also the part that severely damaged and also submerged by the water and mudslide. And the mudslide actually raised up the bed river, the river bed. So now what they're doing is trying to transfer all the big rocks from the further place and to first make this road bed protection and to fill up inside the mud, the sand, and also the news that they to make a new road for this big trucks and also the mechanical machines to go through and to do more rescue operations. Because the main access to the Jurong port has been cut off, and also here is located in a very narrow valley place that creates a big trouble for the full-scale rescue team to go inside. So in these past 3 days, China has already pushed up this rescue operation from three directions, from the mountain, from this one is recorded now by the water, and also from the air. And then they sending some rescue personnel just going to the core site to do the search. But very sadly, that so far we haven't found any survivors.
0: Let's now talk about Rasuwa, one of the worst hit districts in Nepal's devastating floods. What was once bustling market is now buried under tons of mud, rock and debris. Roads have bridges have been wiped out and homes have disappeared. More than 500 shops on the main market have either been washed away or buried. NDTV has travelled through some of the most devastated parts of Rasuwa. Take a look at these reports.
2: The continuous rescue work is on in the Rasuwa district, and well, this was the area which has faced maximum destruction after the flash floods. We are at Dhunche helipad, where the army helicopters and administration and Nepalese government helicopters are constantly sorting from this helipad, taking all the basic amenities like generators, food articles, medicines continuously towards Timur Bazaar and Shapru. Well, that's the area which has been completely cut off from this side of Nepal. Since yesterday, this rescue operation has been on at a war footing, and right now behind me, constantly the helicopters of the army and the government are sorting and taking whatever is required right now to the China-Tibet border. You can see this is the war footing rescue operation which is on in this area of Nepal, and right now there are so many people stranded there for last so many days, 5 days counting, and they have spent their time. We believe the army rescue workers who had reached there managed their food and water, and now they are being ferried to Dhunche. They will be taken to Kathmandu for their further treatment, and if required, getting their relatives to Kathmandu. So, well, that's the priority. People who are stranded in Shapru and Timor Bazar, they should be ferried first, and after they have after the people who were rescued have come out of the helicopter, you can see the other amenities, other groceries, everything which is required, and that side of Nepal is being ferried back.
3: So, ab aage aapko Kathmandu pahunchane ke liye vyavastha ki ja rahi hai, aur aap bata rahe the ki wahan aap sena ke saath the, surakshit rakhe gaye the, aur jaisi suvidha hui aapko yahan pahunchaya gaya aaj. 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
0: Now, NDTV's Prabhakar has filed these ground reports from the bank of the Trishuli River, where there is devastation and was also one of the worst affected areas.
5: For last 4 days, we have been showing you the devastation which this Trishuli River has caused, especially in the town of Trishuli. We have revisited town of Trishuli now after 4 days to see, to take stock of the situation. I am right now standing in between the Trishuli town, which was completely almost washed away by the massive flash flood which Nepal witnessed. And the place where I'm standing is the heap of silt by the river. You can see this was supposed to be a main highway. Now the river has deposited the silt over here, and I'm standing right on that, on the top of that. And the administration, the Nepal government, actually has started a mass level, full-fledged restoration operation, basically, especially to restore the roads which have been completely wiped away. You can, if I could show you the buildings out here, till second to third floor, the water level had reached up to second and third floor, and you can see the silt deposition on the second and third floor of the building. That means that water was flowing at that level. So you can well imagine the kind of devastation this water would have caused. Now you can see this was supposed to be the main road. You can see the JCBs and the proclaims over there working day in and day and night. So the Public Works Department of the Government of Nepal has started a massive restoration work, actually, first to ensure that the roads are made motorable, and then the other damaged structures would be taken care of, as in the houses and other structures which have been completely wiped off. Now, a very interesting fact about the Trishuli market, the Trishuli town, is that almost 400 to 500 Indian families were staying here. They were running the local businesses, right from the pan shops to the clothes shops to the kirana stores. They were all working here, and they're all Indian families settled here working in Trishuli. If I could just show you the choppers flying over here. So these are the choppers who are actually, I can show you both the two choppers over there. So these choppers are not only carrying relief material to the stranded area where the people are still stuck, but also carrying back those stuck people, those stranded people, and also dead bodies if found any. 700 to 800 people alone died from this Trishuli town only. This was one of the most devastated town and most affected town from this flash flood which had come to Nepal. But the good news is that the government here is now out on the streets trying to restore, trying to rehabilitate, and especially the trying to control the damage which was done here, especially the roads, so that the roads are motorable, and then the other amenities or other help, it would be easy for them to reach these kind of places. From Trishuli in Nepal, this is Prabhakar Kumar for NDTV.
0: Now, people from the far and wide are coming to help those affected by the floods in Nepal. A 20-member team from an organization called Hemkund Foundation has reached Nawakot. My colleague Ranveer

0: second changes everything. A minute moves a nation.
1: Welcome back. Thank you for staying with NDTV. And now on to other important stories that we are tracking. The murder of Haryanvi singer and actor Ankit Balyan has now triggered a political row in Uttar Pradesh after two alleged shooters were killed in an encounter. The encounter has sparked a war of words within the opposition, questioning the police action and Yogi government defending its crackdown on the criminals. Samajwadi Party MP Ram Gopal Yadav

0: rules of engagement. 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Voices refusing to wait their turn. India is chasing gears. Faster, bolder, more restless. It doesn't stop. Neither do we. NDTV, when it really matters. The front lines of Kargil. The fury of Operation Sindhu.
1: So many attacks.
0: The chaos and cries of disaster zones. To fighter jet cockpits. And the world's most defining interviews.
1: It's incredible.
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0: welcome. Thanks very much for tuning in to NDTV. I'm Padmaja Joshi. And as always, on the day's biggest story, when it really matters, the buck stops here. Was a Shuddhi Karan carried out in Uttarakhand to cleanse the ground where Congress President Mallikarjun Kharge addressed a rally on the 8th of August? Was this done because Mr. Kharge is a Dalit? And was the act carried out on the behest of the BJP and RSS, who are in turn guided by a Manusmriti mindset? These questions are at the center of a protracted slugfest between the Congress and BJP, setting the stage pretty much for the narrative that may well dominate the election campaign over the next few months. It all started with the Vijay Shankhnad rally at Ram Lila Maidan in Haldwani, which saw some people from the Shri Ram Sena Dharmarth Seva Nyas conducting a Shuddhi Karan ceremony at the ground after 3 days. So basically on the 8th, Mr. Kharge was there at the Ram Lila Maidan, and 3 days later, some people from this Nyas turned up. Now the Congress has accused the BJP and RSS of being behind that act. They are saying that this Shri Ram Sena or whatever the name of the organization is only a front. It's the BJP and RSS who are acting from behind the scenes. And now the Congress party has sought a registration of an FIR, because Rahul Gandhi, remember, on a press conference that he did on Saturday, said that this is not just symptomatic of an anti-Dalit mindset, it's also a violation of the SC-ST Act, and that's why an FIR must be filed. But what actually happened was that in a plot twist, the Uttarakhand police has registered an FIR, but that FIR is against Rahul Gandhi. Why? Because a member of the Malmiki community, who was a part of the Shri Ram Sena group at the Ram Lila Maidan in Haldwani, he has come out and he has accused the LOP of giving a casteist spin to what he claims was only a religious ritual. Now, this man, who was a part of that group that carried out the Shuddhi Karan, says, I myself am a Dalit. I carried out this religious ritual. I carried out a purification ceremony and a havan only because the ground was left dirty after the rally, and also because some provocative slogans were raised there.
1: Ye SC-ST Act ke khilaaf ye kaam hai. Let me repeat here, it is a crime to do Shuddhi Karan. No action has been taken. कि हमारी मांग है कि जल्दी से जल्दी जिन लोगों ने शुद्धिकरण किया है उत्तराखंड में उन पर FIR लागू हो. हिंदुस्तान के प्रधानमंत्री हैं, उनके पार्टी का चीफ कह रहा है कि शुद्धिकरण ठीक हुआ. उनके लोगों ने शुद्धिकरण किया, RSS के लोगों ने शुद्धिकरण किया है.
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0: Now, this FIR against Rahul Gandhi has made the Congress go on a bigger offensive against not just the Uttarakhand government, the BJP government in Uttarakhand, but the BJP as a whole. The party is not backing down. In fact, today protests were held across Uttarakhand in multiple places across the state. Leaders of the Congress tried to get an FIR filed and they have questioned the selective action by the police. They say that this is nothing more than a witch hunt against Rahul Gandhi because he brought out in the open the caste mindset of the BJP.
3: भाई पहली तो बात कुछ अभी उन्होंने किया नहीं, अब राहुल जी के खिलाफ भी कर दिया तो साफ दिख रहा है. हमने ऑलरेडी आज के दिन हर कोतवाली में, उत्तराखंड की हर कोतवाली में हम FIR दर्ज कराने का प्रयास कर रहे 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
0: And that brings us to the main questions on which the buck stops here. Is this an effort to try and give a caste spin to what was a symbolic gesture in terms of that Shuddhikaran that was done at the Ramlila Maidan? Why this Mahabharat over what happened at the Ramlila Maidan? What will be the political fallout? And why is there an FIR against Rahul Gandhi, but not against those who carried out this act of Shuddhikaran in Uttarakhand? Let's go straight across the guests joining us now. We have Ashutosh, senior journalist, author and political analyst. Shantanu Gupta also joining us, along with senior journalist Rashid Kidwai. But my first question is to Dr. Ajay Alok of the Bharatiya Janata Party. Why is it that there was alacrity in filing an FIR against Rahul Gandhi, but not against the people who carried out the Shuddhikaran? Surely that's a part of the law, right, Dr. Ajay Alok, that you file an FIR when a complaint has been lodged?
7: First of all, this matter does not concern Bharatiya Janata Party at all. We are not a party in this. Second of the thing, if a scheduled caste member or a scheduled caste person goes to police station and he says that I have to file an FIR because my intentions, my feeling are hurt and my caste is betrayed by certain people, police is bound to file an FIR. First of all, your question stands there. Now let me come.
0: Isn't the police also bound to file an FIR if the Congress wants an FIR filed? Sure, you want to have an FIR filed.
7: I'm coming.
0: Yes. What about the Congress FIR?
7: I'm coming to that point.
0: Yes.
7: Ranjay, I'm coming to that point. I was going to mention that. I was coming to that point only. Now this so-called Shuddhikaran was done on 10th, which they say that they performed puja because liquor bottles and other things were found in the campus where Prabhu Shri Ram installation is done every night, and since Dashara is approaching, so they did the Shuddhikaran there. That's what is their explanation, not Bharatiya Janata Party, first of all. 10th, the so-called Shuddhikaran was done. 11th, Mr. Kharge raises this issue in the parliament. JP Nadda assures him of all possible help. Uttarakhand government files an inquiry, does an inquiry, does not find anything unsubstantiative, conducts questioning from everyone, those who created that puja. And on 24th, Congress went to Governor taking the procession. What is this? This is optics of politics. They were trying to create an issue out of no issue. And Rahul Gandhi gets out of his Kumkarni sleep after a span of 18 days, and then he makes a press conference on 29th saying this and this and Dalit and Dalit and Dalit. What he has himself done to Dalit? He made Dalit catch his sleepers all the time. We haven't seen that. Still remember the Priyanka Gandhi nomination when Mr. Kharge was standing outside just trying to bulge in, but he was not allowed so. Don't give me all this Dalit. Now the thing is, it has taken a U-turn. Why U-turn? Because Rahul Gandhi was not anticipating that some Dalit people will go and file an FIR on him. Now this SC Act is no smaller act. The cases have been filed under SC Act against Mr. Rahul Gandhi. Better he go to High Court and take bail, because, you know, next thing is what is going to happen, we all know.
0: Okay, we will come to that in a second, but I again want to press you on this. You
7: are on the very day.
0: No, you are.
7: Who stopped Mr. Kharge to file an FIR in Punjab? Two more points. Who stopped Mr. Kharge to file himself an FIR, if not in Uttarakhand, then in Delhi, after coming back when he came to know of the issue? He's a member of parliament. He's president of the Congress party. He knows he has been on the constitutional post. He knows all the relevant things, what needs to be done, what not needs to be done. Who stopped Mr.

0: Mr. Kharge? And why this fiasco after 18 days? This is the question.
1: Okay, so you're saying, one, that Mr. Kharge hasn't gone and complained himself. So an FIR is not filed.
0: Now they are blaming.
1: Okay, okay, now let me ask you one counter question. No, just a second, Dr. Ajay Alok.
0: They are coercing.
1: About what you have said so far, you're saying that the FIR is not filed because Mr. Kharge didn't go to the police. But can't other Congress workers go and file a complaint?
0: Yeah.
1: And an FIR can be lodged on that basis? Why do you need Mr. Kharge only? A Congress worker can also go and say, I want an FIR filed.
0: Before filing an FIR, there is always a complaint. A complaint is then investigated and then converted to FIR. If you all know the process of filing an FIR. It's always investigated and then converted into an FIR. Since here Mr. Kharge was involved, he himself involved himself by saying that since I went there, Chuddhi Karimman was done. So he was the prime man who should have gone there. And he belongs to the scheduled caste community, though he's a Buddhist. But conveniently, he turns to scheduled caste. He runs a Siddharth religious trust of more than 8,000 crores in Bangalore. He's a Buddhist. He's a following Buddhist. He's a preacher of Buddhist. But he covertly and conveniently turns to scheduled caste whenever it suits him. This is the heights of political opportunism. But okay, what has happened? The table has turned.
1: Okay.
0: Now, person from Valmiki caste, they have filed a FIR against Rahul.
1: Okay, Ashutosh is laughing.
0: He's trying to create problems.
1: Ashutosh is laughing at your explanation. Ashutosh, simple point that Dr. Ajay Alok is making. They are willing to file an FIR. Let Mr. Kharge go. Let him go and complain, because so far, whatever complaints have been lodged, no substance has been found in them.
2: Have ever the Prime Minister, Honorable Prime Minister Narendra Modi, has gone and ever filed an FIR when he was abused? Any case? Anywhere in the country? Padmaja, are you aware of such cases?
1: No, I don't know. Dr. Ajay Alok, are you aware? But FIRs were filed in that case, and to my mind, one against Mr. Kheda as well, when he had said Modi ki kabar khodegi. So Mr. Modi didn't go in person to file that complaint, and yet an FIR was filed. Ashutosh is asking you, then why are you hesitating from filing an FIR in Mr. Kharge's case?
0: Yes, I have already told you the process of filing an FIR. They first take a complaint and then investigate it. And if it is worth it, FIR is filed. And whatever Mr. Kharge said or whatever other things have been said about the Prime Minister, it was said. So an FIR was filed, Mr. Ashutosh. Don't try to give up a cover file. Your problem should be, advise Rahul Gandhi, what are you going to do next? Because now an SC complaint has been lodged.
1: Dr. Ajay Alok, you have said this third time, you are going to arrest them. What are you going to do in the SC Act? Because this is the third time that you have said, wait for what happens next. This is a very stringent law.
0: Law is saying this.
1: SC Act is a very stringent law, Ashutosh. So almost indicating, Dr. Ajay Alok, that Mr. Gandhi will be arrested.
0: Istamal kariye.
2: Padmaja, Ajay Alok still has not my answer. Has Mr. Prime Minister Narendra Modi, who has been abused by more than 99 times, has he ever gone and filed an FIR? He did not answer my question. So that means his argument is not valid.
0: No, he hasn't. I answered your question.
2: His argument is basically, you didn't hear my question. So what Ajay Alok is saying is basically he's trying to
0: Mr. Modi has not filed an FIR.
1: He is saying very simply that a complaint has been taken. Today, Congress leaders have gone. They have filed a complaint. And eventually, after the investigation,
2: let me again reiterate. Since Ajay Alok has argued that Mr. Kharge should have gone and filed an FIR because he was abused or his caste humiliation has happened. So my question still stands that more than 99 times Prime Minister Modi himself has said and uttered he has been abused. How many times a Prime Minister has gone and filed an FIR? That means if he hasn't gone even once, so Ajay Alok's argument is invalid, null and void, has no feet to stand. Now the question, the second submission, I challenge Ajay Alok. He should pick up a phone to the Chief Minister of Uttarakhand and tell him that the FIR has been lodged under SC/ST Act. Better arrest Rahul Gandhi. Why is Uttarakhand police is so weak that more than 24 hours has lapsed? No arrest of Rahul Gandhi has taken place. If the police does not know Rahul Gandhi's address, it can be easily provided. and then police can rush

0: and can arrest.
1: But why? Why do you want Rahul Gandhi to be arrested?
2: You want to get him arrested?
0: Yes.
1: Why do you want Rahul Gandhi
0: to be arrested? I want him to be arrested. Let BJP do that harakiri.
1: Okay.
0: Let the BJP commit a political suicide by arresting Rahul Gandhi in a matter of SC/ST and Dalit.
1: Okay, let's open this up. Shantanu Gupta, it's going to be suicidal. The first step already has been taken by the Uttarakhand police, and now it's going to be harakiri if they go ahead and arrest Rahul Gandhi. This is ill-advised move.
3: No, see, I don't know how are you connecting BJP to it. So I studied in Pantanagar, which is 30 kilometers from Haldwani. I've seen this Ramlila ground. This is a very famous Ramlila ground. It's almost 150, 200 year old Ramlila ground. It's very famous for this Din Ki Ramlila. One of the only places in India where the day Ramlila happens, a very famous Ramlila happened. So after this event, when they saw when they saw meat pieces, when they saw a lot of sloganing happen, which does not match with the ethos of Ramlila, Ramlila Bhavan and the sanctity of that place, they did a havan. And a lot of people of the Dalit community was involved. And when they felt that their feelings are being hurt, they went themselves, the victim themselves, they went there and lodged an FIR. An FIR was lodged, right? That's all. And yeah, so in SCST FIR also, the immediate arrest is not imminent. If police find a case deemed fit, they may arrest Rahul Gandhi if they deem fit. But there's imminent FIR is, it doesn't lead to a arrest without any kind of investigation. So I think they will investigate. If they find fit, yeah, Rahul Gandhi can be arrested. So I think he should start taking his legal recourse already. Because he already lost his membership once when he was abusing the Modi caste a couple of years back. So he's a usual offender.
1: Okay.
3: Such cases. So
1: just to be clear, Ashutosh, since you said it will be political suicide for the BJP, here is what this person who's filed the FIR has said. He says his name is Amit Kumar, and I'm just reading out verbatim what the FIR says. He says, "Main Shri Ram Sena Dharmat Seva Nyas Sangathan ka sadasya padadhikari hu. I am a member and an office bearer of this Shri Ram Sena Dharmat Seva Nyas Sangathan, and I was not just present, but I was also participating in this Sampann Safai Evam Dharmik Anushthan." 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
0: No, I'm saying let him arrest Rahul Gandhi on the issue of SCST and Dalit. I think Ajay Alok and everybody understand what I'm trying to say. Especially after Manu Smriti. It's the second thing. I think my friend Shantanu is not aware that the BJP per se has accepted on the floor of the house in Rajya Sabha that it was an act which BJP does not support come what may, dissociated himself and promised on the floor of the house when Mr. Kharge raised the issue and said investigation will happen and action will follow. Now, either Ajay Alok ji is right or Shantanu is right, I do not know. Now it's being said ki wahan yagya hua. BJP has already condemned this.
1: Yes, you can jump in, Ajay Alok.
0: Are you suggesting that JP Nadda was not aware of it and he lied or misled the house? Because this statement is said on the floor of the house. JP Nadda has said...
2: Can I come
1: yes,
2: now?
1: Yes, go on. You can come in.
0: Cabinet Minister. He's a former president of the BJP.
2: Yeah.
0: So either
2: by repeating
0: Nadda
2: same things,
0: right,
2: your argument does not become stronger.
0: Gupta is right.
2: Now let me come in. Ashutosh ji, let me...

0: come in by repeating same things, your argument does not become stronger. What JP Nadda said in the parliament, he stood up and he said, if incidents like this has happened to one of our most senior esteemed leader Kharge ji, who also happened to be leader of opposition, we all are shocked. And if this incident has happened, we condemn it. We'll personally speak to Uttarakhand government and to inquire about the whole thing. And the guilty should be booked. Then an inquiry was ordered by Uttarakhand Chief Minister. We condemned if it is a Shuddhikaran. And when the Chief Minister ordered the inquiry went on and it came out that they were doing Havan. Because slogans of
1: Allahu Akbar were raised,
0: meat pieces were thrown. Not yet, no, just a minute, don't interfere. Meat pieces were thrown, liquor bottles were there for conducting a rally. This kind of a rally Congress conducts. Now, what you are saying, let the BJP arrest. You want Rahul Gandhi to become a martyr. What do you think, he'll become a martyr if the government arrests him? Is he above the law? If in a STFC case,
1: but Ajay,
0: if amounts, what the complaint is there, if it is amount that it is true, absolutely the intention was there to hurt the community and to bring animosity among the community, he will be arrested. He is not above law. Get out of your delusion that this is Gandhi family and one and the only family. Gone are the days.
2: Yes, please respond. I want to quote to you another part of
1: your on a national channel and an anchor of a national standing, Padmaja Joshi's show, Ajay Alok is trying to mislead. Where is the report? Investigation report? Have you seen that, Ajay Alok? Padmaja, are you aware of any report on this issue? I just read a few hours back. Police is saying it's still investigating the matter. Complaint is there.
2: Dr. Ajay Alok?
1: Once we reach to the... So why Ajay Alok is lying on a national channel in your presence? Where is the report?
0: I'm not lying. I'm just repeating what the superintendent of police Haldwani said. Go and read his statement.
1: You said the report has come. Where is the report, Ajay Alok?
0: I believe in the statement of officials.
1: Where is the report?
0: I believe in the statement of the officials.
1: Where is the report? You said report. You said there is a report. There is no report.
0: And based on that complainant who filed an SEC. Case complaint filed by that fellow under the SC Act.
1: Don't stammer.
0: I believe in that report. And police must be justifying that report. That's why they have taken an FIR.
1: You said, Ajay Alok, let's rewind the tape. Let's rewind the tape.
0: Ashutosh ji, this might be of help to you
2: because this is what this Mr. Amit Kumar, the complainant, is saying. He says that after this program got over, I myself went to the Maidan and Munch and inspected it. I saw there was bhari matra mein kura kachra tatha madira ki khali botle padi hui pai gai तथा कुछ बोतलों के अत्यंत आपत्तिजनक अशुद्ध सामग्री भी पाई गई. इसके फोटो और वीडियो संलग्न है. सो ही हैज गिवन 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
1: Let me explain, my dear friend. Why are you worried? Let me explain.
3: Your laugh is great. Vicious.
1: I have a great respect for the Sanatani Sangathan called Sri Ram Sene Dharmarth Seva Nyaya Sanstha. Great respect. I have a huge respect for Amit Kumar. Huge respect. Mm-hmm. But I want to ask a simple question. Mallikarjun Khadge gave a speech on Ram Lila on August 8th. He raised the issue on 11th of August.
0: 6th.
1: This was discussed in August the CWC 6th. On August 19th. BJP President Mr. Mahendra Bhatt justifies purification on August 26th. Rahul Gandhi holds a press conference on August 29th. And the FIR is lodged on 30th. Now, if you were so concerned about jihadi material, then first of all, the Uttarakhand police itself should have registered an FIR, should have arrested Mallikarjun Khadge then and there only. That means there is a laxity on behalf of the Uttarakhand police. Now, if you have evidences on the very next day itself, why Amit Kumar did not went to the police station and filed an FIR on 9th of August? Why 3 weeks?
2: Okay, Shantanu Gupta, answer this.
1: Basically,
2: this is all running to script.
3: There is no legality.
2: What Ashutosh is saying is that this is all running to script. Aap chronology samajhiye. Shantanu Gupta.
3: There is no legality ki aap 3 hafte baad, you can't file an FIR after 3 weeks. Rahul Gandhi also woke up and all of a sudden, he did multiple Manusmriti bashing and this bashing, that bashing. He did not remember the topic. All of a sudden, he said, oh, all my topics are dying. Let me invent a new topic. And that's he trying from last 10 years. Kabhi Pegasus, kabhi Hindenburg. All is stopping and dying and is now inventing a new topic. So Amit Kumar, he doesn't have a lot of paraphernalia. He runs a, he might be a part of a smaller organization. Whenever he able to gather the courage, he's come person of the Dalit community, whenever he able to gather the courage and he went to the police to the police. There is no legality that within 2 days, 3 weeks, 2 days, you have to file the complaint.
2: And just by the way, I think a small distinction over here, the FIR filed by the Uttarakhand police against Rahul Gandhi is not related to what happened at Ramlila Maidan. It is related to his press conference, because Mr. Amit Kumar says that because Mr. Gandhi said that this was, a casteist act, that entire purification was a casteist act, that is why enmity has been created between communities. So the FIR lodged today, yesterday, is on the basis of the press conference that was held on Saturday. But I want to come to you, Rashid Kidwai. I want to come to you, Rashid Kidwai, on the politics of this. And this is not a coincidence. Yes, of course, there is the issue of Mr. Khadge's dignity, but there is also political messaging and a very, very strong indication of what from what had happened in 2024. Now, let's take a look at which are the states which are headed for elections this year, next year, in two parts. And what is the Dalit population in those states? The biggest prize, of course, the two states which are the biggest prize are Punjab, where you have a 32% SC population. Himachal Pradesh has 25% SC population. Uttar Pradesh has 21% SC population. And then you've got states like Uttarakhand, where this entire controversy is taking place. Even there, you have a sizable Dalit population. And then, of course, come states like Gujarat, which has 7% SC population, Manipur and Goa. But the fact that almost one third of the voting population in Punjab is Dalit, almost 25% in Himachal Pradesh is Dalit, almost 20% in Uttar Pradesh is Dalit. That is very significant. And there are echoes of what had happened in 2024 Lok Sabha election in this campaign as well. Because look what has happened over 2014, 2019 and 2024. Now, I'll just break down this number for the benefit of our viewers. Basically, we looked at all the SC reserved seats in the Lok Sabha. Out of about such 80 odd seats, in 2014, the Congress had won only 7.

0: राशिद किदवाई, अ रीडक्स ऑफ द संविधान खतरे में है कैंपेन ऑफ 2024, वेदर दलित्स आर गोइंग टू गेट द मैसेजिंग फ्रॉम द कांग्रेस एंड इंडिया INDI दैट यू आर ऑन द NDA's टारगेट.
1: You have raised a very pertinent issue. The BJP has all the reasons in the world to be really worried. And I don't understand why there was this kind of, you know, it's been taken to this level. If Mr. JP Nadda had made an observation in parliament, and remember, Mr. Mallikarjun Kharge has deep roots in society. He has been in public life for over 6 decades. He has been, you know, leader of the house in both houses of parliament, and he has held many responsible positions. Padmaja, whenever, you know, whether it's a scheduled caste or a Dalit or a woman, I think whenever they speak and they express their sense of anguish and hurt, the society as such, we need to be very attentive. And this is not from a political prism. Look, Padmaja, what happened? Mr. Kharge expressed same degree of anguish in the Congress Working Committee also, that when he was humiliated and he was insulted in Uttarakhand, in Haldwani, the Congress did not protest. And that is where Rahul Gandhi stepped in and he held a press conference and made these observations. Padmaja, we must understand as students of Indian politics, as people with deep roots of society, as it's evident in this panel, that there are, you know, the caste-based discrimination exists. It's a reality. We have very stringent law. We have become very, you know, forward-looking since after independence. But there are instances when these things happen. So in that sense, the BJP will be well advised to close this chapter.
0: Okay.
1: And not to make it into a kind of, you know, who said what happened to.
0: Okay, you know, we are also getting breaking news. The National Scheduled Caste Commission has now ordered the arrest of Punjab Congress Chief Raja Waring over his alleged derogatory comments on former Home Minister and a prominent Dalit leader, Bhuta Singh. Waring has in fact called this vendetta. So you've got a big, we were just talking about Punjab and elections there just round the corner, and you've got this big development coming in from Punjab. Let's listen in to what Waring has said in his defense.
2: नेशनल कमीशन ने मेरे खिलाफ प्रेस रिलीज की है. ये टोटली वेंडेटा पॉलिटिक्स है और ये इश्यू डाइवर्ट किया जा रहा है. आज 10 महीने बाद नेशनल कमीशन को क्यों याद आई? ये इश्यू ये है कि हल्द्वानी में आदरणीय 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
0: But a very big directive there coming from the National Commission for Scheduled Caste. Ghazali, what happened? What is the root of this entire controversy that has resulted in the NCSC asking for Raja Waring's arrest?
3: See, last year in November, the party was campaigning. Mr. Waring was campaigning for the local body polls, and in Tarn Taran district, while addressing a gathering, he went on to say that how Congress party has been encouraging or sort of putting people from the SC community at the forefront, giving them designation, and citing that, he quoted the example of former Union Home Minister Bhuta Singh, but then he used some derogatory words as well. After the video went viral, the family also objected to it, and then the state SC commission, the national SC commission, some of the commissions took cognizance of the incident, but there were complaints also. The commission held inquiry into it, and today they met with the family in front of the Punjab police. The commission found that there have been no progress in the report, though Mr. Waring also has got a stay from the High Court in a similar case when the state SC commission was pursuing and had ordered or sort of suggested that Mr. Waring should be arrested. A similar order has now come from the National SC commission. Mr. Waring says that I have got a previous protection from arrest by the High Court in a similar matter, so I'll pursue the court yet again. But he also said that I apologize to Bhuta Singh's family. They also happen to be from the same Congress family, and also said that perhaps this is a diversionary tactic by the BJP or the National SC Commission to divert the issue of Haldwani Shuddhikaran issue, which Mr. Kharge is involved in, or where an FIR has been registered against Rahul Gandhi.
0: Okay.
3: So to divert the attention from that particular episode, the National SC Commission has ordered the Punjab government to arrest Mr. Waring within 5 days. And Punjab government has also sort of given an affirmative confirmation that whatever action is deemed necessary in this case will be taken. But SC Commission has clearly said that within 5 days, Mr.
0: Right.
3: Waring will have to be arrested. Now we'll have to see the reaction from the AAP government as well. That
0: absolutely,
3: whether within
0: a
3: five
0: big
3: days,
0: order coming there from the Commission. And how does the Congress then deal with this? You've got your own state president in an election-bound state being

0: arrested, or at least an order for arrest being given Rashid Kidwai because of making derogatory comments about a Dalit leader. Rashid Kidwai.
1: Padmaja, again, you know, this appears to be a case of, you know, that kind of, you know, waking up very late. If a speech was made, and allegedly derogatory reference was made, that both AAP government and the National Commission for SCST should have acted upon then and there. 10 months is a long period. If there was any kind of, you know, inquiry was also going on, what was that yardstick? You know, this is a very long period. And to do it in this kind of, you know, surcharge atmosphere, as I said, you know, this looks very, you know, political. And I'm not
0: okay, look suspicious, Dr. Ajay Alok. Saam dam dand bhed. FIR kar dije. Bhuta Singh ke mudde pe. You are asking for the arrest of Raja Waring. This, he himself is saying. Okay, 10 seconds, Ashutosh, then Dr. Ajay Alok respond. This seems like a diversionary tactic because it's getting too hot.
2: Padmaja, under Article 338 of the Constitution, National Commission for SCST has no right to order arrest.
0: Okay, so is this a diversionary tactic,
2: right.
0: Dr. Ajay Alok?
2: Supreme Court has clarified.
0: Because the heat
2: Supreme
0: is getting
2: Court
0: too
2: has
0: much
2: clarified
0: this
2: on this also.
0: The Shuddhikaran heat, Dr. Ajay Alok.
3: First of all, Padmaja, we all know the history of Congress. Forget about insulting Dalits, which has been done umpteenth times, not once. Like I cited the example along with for Mr. Kharge only, that during Priyanka's nomination, he was made to stand outside. I cited Mr. Narayanan, who was a minister, Central Union Minister, who was holding Rahul Gandhi's slippers. We have also those pictures. And the biggest, I come from Bihar. Congress was in party, in the government, when all Dalit massacre took place in Bihar. Forget about insulting, they believe in massacring Dalit. ऐसा नहीं कि इस देश के दलित नहीं जानते हैं यूपी बिहार और पंजाब के दलित व्हाट कांग्रेस हैज डन टू देम ट्रेडिशनली दे हैव अ हिस्ट्री ऑफ इंसल्टिंग 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आर्टिकल 338 I mean, everybody becomes lawyer on the TV itself just to defend useless things.
0: Okay,
3: I mean, what is the need to insult the Dalits? I mean, when he was talking about, when Padmaja was talking about SC, you started laughing. You started laughing.
2: Supreme Court of India.
3: What kind of a contempt you have?
2: No, I'm just, laughing at the literacy
3: of
2: the BJP spokesperson. No. I'm only laughing at the literacy of the BJP spokesperson. The Supreme Court of India has clarified that the NSC does not possess adjudicatory or judicial power under Article 338 of the Constitution. It cannot pass enforceable the binding orders such as directing services, arrest, or acting as a court. It cannot. Ajay Alok, you are dealing with somebody who knows his subject, who talks facts. Doesn't get from the WhatsApp university.
3: You don't know the subject. They have not issued the arrest warrant. They have advised the Punjab government to arrest him. There's a difference between issuing a warrant and advising something. Right? There's a difference.
2: Can a commission issue an arrest warrant?
3: Physics and chemistry.
2: Ajay, don't expose yourself.
3: Can a commission
2: issue an arrest warrant? Except police, nobody can do that. Ajay Alok, why are you being so...
0: Sir, they've told
3: they have,
0: the state
3: they are not
0: government
3: issuing
0: to arrest
3: They have
0: him.
3: Advised to Punjab government that the arrest should be made within 5 days.
0: Which is why eventually that decision will have to be taken by the Bhagwant Mann government. You are absolutely right. The commission does not have the right to either arrest, to issue an arrest warrant or to arrest Mr. Waring. That decision will ultimately have to be taken by the Punjab police and it will have to be taken by the Punjab government. But that being said, what is truly worrying is Mr. Ashutosh again advocating for the arrest of Rahul Gandhi. Does the LOP have reason to worry? But more importantly, on the political messaging, is this going to be a hot potato for the BJP to deal with, not just in Uttarakhand, because the effects are not going to be seen only in Uttarakhand, but could this then turn into a nationwide campaign? We'll keep a very close watch, and we've already told you why this has echoes of 2024. For joining us on Debate One, thank you very much, all gentlemen. The other big story that we are talking about today comes from Tamil Nadu. Now, has the Prime Minister question put a strain on two leaders who just months ago were calling each other brothers? We're talking about Rahul Gandhi and Tamil Nadu Chief Minister Joseph Vijay. Days after TVK pitched Vijay as a possible PM face for 2029, a Congress minister in Vijay's own cabinet, S. Rajesh Kumar, issued a blunt warning to the TVK accept Rahul Gandhi as the PM face, or the two Congress ministers are ready to quit the cabinet. And that's not the only signal raising eyebrows. Congress Legislature Party

0: Leader and MLA Tarai Cuthbert was shifted to the front row of the opposition benches in the assembly, adding fuel to talk of growing friction. So is this just alliance pressure? Is this just shadow boxing? Or is the 2029 PM race already driving a wedge between the two parties?
1: அதுக்கு ஒவ்வொரு காலகட்டத்திலும் பத்திரிகை நண்பர்களாக இருக்கட்டும் அல்லது ஊடகவியல் நண்பர்களாக இருக்கட்டும், அவர்கள் என்னிடம் ஒரு அமைச்சர் என்கின்ற முறையில் கேட்கும்போது நான் மிக தெளிவாக 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
0: All right, so was this the shortest honeymoon ever between two parties? We joined now by Mr. R. Rajagopalan, senior journalist, and Dr. Raj Shekhar, political analyst, is also here with us. Mr. Rajagopalan, what's happening? Is this only shadow boxing? I mean, it's barely been, 4 months since these two parties came together.
2: It is not shadow boxing, Padmaja. My point is, why Mr. Vijay is silent? He should have reacted. If it was, you know, any impression, Mr. Vijay should have reacted to that. And second thing, TVK is not India block. Despite 7 times they invited, Vijay is not ready to join Indy block. They are clearly saying that they don't have MP. Without MP, how many parties are Indy block? You know, the 3 or 4 are there. Second thing, all the things Congress started to suspect Mr. Vijay and TVK after their meeting with Amit Shah and Vijay. So it all happened in Chennai last week. Everything fallen out from then. That is why...
0: Is the
2: today,
0: Congress suspecting or are you planting the seeds of doubt in Congress's mind?
2: No, it's already the Congress. There are media reports in Chennai and also Tamil weeklies and periodicals plus YouTubes, etc. that Congress minister has a corrupt practice and Vijay is upset with him. One of the two ministers. And second thing, as we speak, Mr. Manik Thakur and Praveen Chakravarti, two stalwarts of Tamil Nadu Congress Party, are meeting the chief minister. And I am sure that there will be a push stop to this. Because Congress wants DMK as well as TVK Vijay in the Indy front, Padmaja. That is why Vijay wanted to ensure that Congress is put in its place. There are a lot of extra constitution authorities in Congress overpowering Mr. Vijay's government, Many MPs are meeting diplomats for foreign direct investments. Can you believe? How can they go and meet without external permission, without chief minister's permission? Congress is doing double standard. Vijay is...
0: Which means that whatever little creases there are must have been ironed out. These are, some little misunderstanding between the two. They will find it out.
2: Then why should the minister in Mr. Vijay's government threaten that he will resign? Mm. Both of them will resign. Why? Why to give you a threat? The minister in Tamil Nadu, in the assembly, said that we wanted Tamilian as a prime minister. Rahul Gandhi is not a Tamilian. Therefore, it's obviously it's only Vijay. Why should Congress jump, I say? Congress is beam. And I am telling you, as you have put his title also, Congress doing double standard in Tamil Nadu politics because DMK stabbed, Congress stabbed DMK, now they will stab TVK also.
0: No, before I bring in Dr. Rajshekhar on this, isn't the Congress being reasonable here for the TVK at this time with 0 MPs to say Vijay is going to be the PM face in 2029? How? You don't even have 1 MP. How can you stake claim to being the Prime Minister or the PM face? At least Rahul Gandhi has a corpus of close to 100 MPs with him. He is the leader of opposition right now. He is the natural face for a prime minister if there was to be a competitor. How can Vijay suddenly become a PM face, Mr. Rajshekhar? Mr. Rajagopalan?
2: You are asking me, Padmaja?
0: Yes, Mr. Rajagopalan. Isn't it unreasonable for the TVK to suddenly demand that the Congress should accept Vijay as PM face? Why would a national party
2: they did
0: do
2: not
0: that?
2: Say
0: they
2: that.
0: Are a national party.
2: They did not say accept. They did not say accept Vijay. Is it Tamilian should become Prime Minister? He did not name. There are 6 ministers on record, Padmaja. on Vijay being the prime ministerial face, there are 6 Tamil Nadu ministers are there. Why Congress is silent? Why Rahul Gandhi and etc. Tamil Nadu TNCC president also reacted? They are all only fans of fans club. They are yet to become political animals. They are only fans, Vijay fan club. This type of irrational remarks are condemnable, you know.
0: Is the TVK getting ready to dump the Congress? Mr. Rajagopalan seems to suggest that.
2: It's looking like the Congress backstabbed
0: the DMK and now you're going to pull a dirty one on them.
3: No, not actually that. I have to dissect your question first. First, you asked about, you said about Tarek Cuthbert has been changed the seat and that has provoked the issue, but that is not the fact. Because they have already asked for a position seat change probably 7 or 8 days before, and now it has been done. So that is out of the question. The second thing is the reaction of ministers, both from TVK and Congress. If you take from TVK, you can take it or name it in any way, like it can be ambition, vision, motivation, or even manifestation. That is from TVK side. Why not? Why not a Tamilian to become a prime minister when Gujarat model of development can rule India? Why not Tamil Nadu model of development cannot rule? We can also aim for that. There is a saying in Tamil called "Uyar Ullal." Now think big, think high. You have a big vision. That is what it says, and that is every party, every political party in India will have that ambition. That's
0: sir, but
3: nothing
0: to,
3: wrong
0: you know,
3: that.
0: To get a big vision, it's great named. To have big vision, but without a single MP, it also sounds like big talk.
3: Madam, we know where we are. We know our position and we know what are the steps ahead and we will plan it accordingly. No minister has stated in which year. No minister has stated about 2029. I'm talking about TVK ministers. No ministers has spoken about 2029. It's a vision. Vision has a long plan and a lot of small goals will be there. And we will proceed further for that. There is nothing wrong in that. And about what the Congress
0: minister
3: has
0: said. So great, for 2029, TVK should say, we will back Rahul Gandhi for 2029. And then as we keep growing in strength and vision and ambition, then in the next few elections, maybe it will be time for Vijay also.
3: Madam, this is actually premature. Why? Because have Congress declared Rahul Gandhi ji as Prime Minister candidate for 2029 elections?
0: Well, he's the LOP, so it's understood, right?
3: No, have they declared it? Congress is a party which has faced elections without nominating the Prime Minister candidate, except for 2009 when they declared Manmohan Singh ji, I guess.
0: Okay, very quickly, Mr. Rajagopalan, then I'll go to Ashutosh. There is not going to be any breakup right now. It's only, you know, two people sparring over their ambition, Mr. Rajagopalan.
2: There is no breakup, but why should Congress minister on record say that they will resign? Number one. Number two, on the day of 10th May 2026, when Mr. Vijay took office, along with the governor, the official photograph also shows Mr. Rahul Gandhi. In 3 months, what happened, Padmaja? Along with the cabinet, he said, not protocol-wise, it's not good. How can a leader of opposition sit in a swearing-in ceremony and also take a photograph along with the Tamil Nadu ministers? That is one. Second thing, Congress wants to overpower Mr. Vijay and Vijay is resisting. Simple as that. I know many of the TVK MLAs, many of them leaders tell me in personally that Congress is having an extra constitution authority. They are it's like NSE type of thing they want to form. Which
0: okay.
2: Vijay is not
0: Congress
2: accepting.
0: Congress is trying to overpower Vijay. Ashutosh ji is back. I'm scared
2: yes.
0: He's going to advise the TVK to arrest Rahul Gandhi also. Yes, Ashutosh.
4: It's a storm in a teacup, nothing else. I can't say more than this. It's a storm in the teacup, nothing else. Why to read too much?
2: Why should resignation?
4: I think Vijay, the Congress should be more than happy that at least they got a candidate in Tamil Nadu who has the prime ministerial aspiration. What's wrong in it? If they go to Tamil Nadu in 2029, if they decide to vote to make Vijay as the prime ministerial candidate, it is good for the India Gathbandhan. It is good for the Rahul Gandhi. It is good for the Vijay. There's nothing wrong in it.
0: But they're not making him the PM face.
4: As far as
0: Congress leaders in Tamil Nadu are saying, we want Rahul ji. We want only Rahul Gandhi. Otherwise, we are going to quit. We're going to quit the cabinet.
4: लेट देम क्विट ना.
0: अरे सर आप क्यों कांग्रेस के खिलाफ हो गए हो? फर्स्ट यू आर आस्किंग फॉर अरेस्ट ऑफ राहुल गांधी, देन यू वांट कांग्रेस मिनिस्टर्स टू रिजाइन. आपने क्या पाप किया है कांग्रेस ने आज?
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2: It is serious in Tamil Nadu. It is serious.
4: And this is also not
2: Ashutosh
4: serious.
2: Ashutosh, it is very serious.
4: Because the twinning between the Rahul Gandhi and Vijay is very good. And they know very well. So what their followers are saying, let them say. So why we should take them seriously?
0: Twinning is very good, Mr. Rajgopalan. In fact, Manikam Tagore also said that a lot of this narrative is being created by the BJP because they are upset that they are nowhere. They are nowhere in the run.
2: Why should TNCC chief Manik Thakur say that Vijay workers or fan club, still they want to eulogize Mr. Vijay? That is also a wrong statement, you know. How can a MP and also sitting member of parliament, how can issue that type of, there is a difference of opinion between Vijay and Mr. Rahul Gandhi. Why Vijay is not putting a full stop to this, Padmaja? Vijay should put a full stop if Rahul Gandhi is not doing. That's why I'm saying, you said
0: for Manikam Tagore to say that politicians in the TVK are still behaving like fan club members, that can't be taken so lightly, right? He is the head of the Congress in Tamil Nadu.
2: And does he reflect Rahul Gandhi's mind?
0: Ashutoshji.
4: Yeah, see, Manikam Tagore was the one who always wanted to have some kind of breakup with the DMK and aligned with TVK. So obviously, if he's the president of the Congress party in Tamil Nadu, he will be speaking for the Congress interest.
0: No, he is speaking Congress interest, but he is talking down to the TVK. He is saying that their members are still behaving like fanboys. They are not behaving like politicians and MLAs.
4: I tell you, this should not be taken very seriously. Because this kind of quarrel is good for the Congress and the TVK for the simple reason. Because then the Congress and they will occupy the
2: cadres are very upset, Padmaja. Cadres are very upset.
4: I should be worried about the DMK and TVK cadres. See, it's a smart politics in a way. That the Congress want to be in the government as also want to occupy the position space.
2: Ah.
4: So DMK should be worried.
2: It is like smart one.
0: Ashutosh has found a master stroke in this bickering also. All right, I'll give the final word to Dr. Rajshekhar. Dr. Rajshekhar.
3: I think TVK spokespersons and the ministers have handled this issue very maturely. Same way I want Congress people of Tamil Nadu also to handle this issue in a matured manner. This is not the right way, as you said. Manikam Thakur has uttered some words, and ministers of TVK or the Tamil Nadu Congress has also uttered some words. That is all purely unnecessary for this current situation right now.
2: That matured one is also applicable to Ashutosh.
3: And as you already asked, TVK has no MPs.
4: The bickering factionalism is
3: TVK has no MPs.
0: Okay, if bickering factionalism is democracy, then we've got a very, very healthy democracy right now happening in most states, in Uttar Pradesh, in Tamil Nadu as well. I will leave it at that. I'm out of time. But it'll be interesting to see where it goes from here, because as we speak, yet another minister has spoken up in Tamil Nadu saying very clearly that when it comes to the PM phase, we want it to be Vijay. Thanks very much for watching. I'll see you at the same time tomorrow.
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0: Hello and welcome. You're watching NETV with me, Tanisha Awasthi. Before we get to the big stories, here's a quick check of the headlines. Hugs and handshakes in Bishkek as Prime Minister Modi and Putin meet on sidelines of SCO summit. Prime Minister bats for peace, says time to go from endless war to end of war. Putin, meanwhile, hails ties with India. Prime Minister Modi also meets Iran's President Pezeshkian, first meeting since West Asia conflict. Prime Minister raises seafarer's death. India and Armenia also hold talks in Bishkek. Prime Minister Modi hails 7.8% GDP growth, calls it a Herculean feat. He says doomers doomed, India bloomed, as he calls the GDP growth exemplary. Nepal's death toll rises to 903. Over 4,200 are still missing. Rescuers are struggling to reach those still stranded amid intermittent rain, swollen rivers and damaged roads and bridges as well. NDTV is reporting from Ground Zero. Delhi rape horror case comes to light. 16-year-old gang raped by bus driver and conductor, both accused arrested. Delhi woman's body takes cognizance, seeks an immediate action. Starting first up with the top story, Prime Minister Narendra Modi met with the Russian President Vladimir Putin on the sidelines of the SCO summit. During the meeting, Prime Minister Modi said that India advocates for resolving our problems peacefully, which is necessary for all of humanity. Prime Minister Modi also told Putin that every day of war sets humanity back and that we must work towards ending hostilities. India has maintained its position on Russia's war in Ukraine and has consistently called for dialogue and diplomacy to end the conflict. Meanwhile, Russian President Vladimir Putin said the ties between Russia and India were continuing to grow stronger and that Russia remains one of India's key strategic partners, especially in the defense and energy sectors.
1: मुझे बहुत ही खुशी हो रही है। पिछले वर्ष आपकी भारत यात्रा बहुत ही सफल रही और बहुत ही यादगार रही। हमने कई घंटे साथ बिताए और विशेष रूप से बिजनेस फोरम और एक प्रकार से बिजनेस वर्ल्ड का रशिया का हुज हु 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
2: I'd like to note with satisfaction the following thing, namely that the Russian-Indian relations continue to get strengthened on the basis of the principles of the special and privileged partnership. Distinguished Prime Minister, of course, this is aided by your special attention to the Russian-Indian relations and the business and kind relations, friendly relations that have been established between us. And I'm very grateful to you for that.
0: Now, the Prime Minister also met Russian President Vladimir Putin on the sidelines of the SCO summit, where Prime Minister asserted India's push for a peaceful resolution. Meanwhile, Russian President Vladimir Putin underlined the growing strength of India-Russia partnership, especially in key areas such as defense. Here's a special report on that.
3: Endless war se end of war. उसी दिशा में जाना ही होगा।
4: When Prime Minister Narendra Modi spoke the aforementioned words, India's message of peace spread across the world within seconds. With Russian President Vladimir Putin seated right in front of PM Modi, this was India's strongest message to end war in the Ukraine, a war that has dragged on for a longer time than the First World War.
5: Abul Siraj called from NDTV. President Pezeshkian in the Iran readout says that and urges Prime Minister Modi to use his extensive contacts for peace and prosperity in the region. Could you actually elaborate on that in the context of Russia as well? You know, there's been a statement by Prime Minister Modi to end the endless war. What is India's position both in context of both the conflicts and what was discussed?
6: Not only did the Prime Minister emphasized the importance that we continue to attach to dialogue and diplomacy as being essential in resolving any differences, but also his emphasis on really the need to move from endless war to the end of war. Quite apart from that, he also underlined the fact that, you know, every day spent in the perpetuation of war is a dismal prospect, and every step taken towards ending this war is a step in the direction of hope for humanity.
4: Prime Minister Modi famously told Putin 4 years ago at the Uzbekistan SCO summit that it is not an era for war.
7: आज का युग युद्ध का है नहीं, और हमने फोन पर भी कई बार आपसे इस विषय में बात की है कि डेमोक्रेसी और डिप्लोमेसी और डायलॉग, ये सारी बातें ऐसी हैं कि जो दुनिया को एक स्पर्श करती है.
4: The phrase became India's defining diplomatic position, signaling that territorial disputes cannot be resolved through armed conflict. PM Modi highlighted this stance at the latest SCO edition by saying India will continue to back peace efforts and that a peaceful resolution is important for humanity. According to sources, the leaders also discussed conflicts in West Asia and the Black Sea region, which have impacted maritime trade and the safety and security of Indian seafarers. Complementing the efforts made by PM Modi, Putin said that India-Russia ties have been strengthening with trade cooperation, showing positive trends. The gaze now shifts to the BRICS summit, set to be hosted by New Delhi on September 12th.
3: Bharat BRICS summit.
4: With Putin likely to visit, his second within a year. Bureau report, NDTV World.
0: Now moving on and getting you stories that we're tracking from Nepal. The devastating floods in Nepal entered a critical phase after the disaster on 26th of August, with rescue and relief operations continuing across the worst hit areas. The aftermath has been marked by massive loss of life, thousands are still missing and a desperate search for survivors. Now the scale of the disaster remains staggering. More than 900 people have been killed and over 4,000 are still missing, and rescue teams have also evacuated 149 Indians from the affected areas as operations continue. The rescue operations operation at the Trishuli tunnel has intensified as teams race to reach the workers believed to be trapped inside. Indian technical experts are also assisting the Nepal army with rescuers drilling through the rock, but so far there has been no response from inside, and it is a race against time. Now, the devastating floods along the Nepal-China border have also left a trail of destruction in China. The key border crossing at Gairong has been severely damaged, with the roads, bridges and infrastructure being washed away. Here's our special report.
8: Now, I'm actually at the National Highway G216 repair site, and this is also the main access to the original Jurong port, which has been devastatedly destroyed in this mudslide. Yeah, and here now, just from not far from my behind, you can see in that part that the engineering rescue team working day and night and just trying to pave a new way to the Jurong port. So to give you a whole picture, now where I am is about 1.6 kilometers away to the port. And this is also, from here to that port, it's also the part that severely damaged and also submerged by the water and mudflood. And the mudflood actually raised up the bad river, the river bed. So now what they're doing is trying to transfer all the big rocks from the further place and to first make this road bed protection, and to fill up inside the mud, the sand, and also the news that they to make a new road for this big trucks and and also the mechanical machines to go through and to do more rescue operations. Because the main access to the Jurong port has been cut off, and also here is located in a very narrow valley place, that creates a big trouble for the full-scale rescue team to go inside. So in these past 3 days, China has already pushed up this rescue operation from three directions, from the mountain, from this one is we call it now by the water, and also from the air. And then they're sending some rescue personnel just going to the core site to do the search. But very sadly, that so far we haven't found any survivors.
0: Let's now talk about Rasuwa, one of the worst hit districts in Nepal's devastating floods. What was once bustling market is now buried under tons of mud, rock and debris. Roads have bridges have been wiped out and homes have disappeared. More than 500 shops on the main market have either been washed away or buried. NDTV has traveled through some of the most devastated parts of Rasuwa. Take a look at these reports.
9: The continuous rescue work is on in Rasuwa district, and well, this was the area which has faced maximum destruction after the flash floods. We are at Dhunche helipad, where the army helicopters and administration and Nepalese government helicopters are constantly sorting from this helipad, taking all the basic amenities like generators, food articles, medicines continuously towards Timur Bazaar and Shapru. Well, that's the area which has been completely cut off.

0: from this side of Nepal. Since yesterday, this rescue operation has been on at a war footing, and right now behind me constantly the helicopters of the army and the government are sorting and taking whatever is required right now to the China-Tibet border. You can see this is the war footing rescue operation which is on in this area of Nepal, and right now there are so many people stranded there for last so many days, 5 days counting, and they have spent their time. We believe the army rescue workers who had reached there managed their food and water, and now they are being ferried to Dhunche. They will be taken to Kathmandu for their further treatment, and if required, getting their relatives to Kathmandu. So, well, that's the priority. People who are stranded in Shapru and Timor Bazar, they should be ferried first, and after they have after the people who were rescued have come out of the helicopter, you can see the other amenities, other groceries, everything which is required in that side of Nepal is being ferried back.
1: So, अब आगे आपको काठमांडू पहुंचाने के लिए व्यवस्था की जा रही है, और आप बता रहे थे कि वहां आप सेना के साथ थे, सुरक्षित रखे गए थे, और जैसी सुविधा हुई आपको यहां पहुंचाया गया आज. आप इस दौरान आपने इन दिनों में वहां क्या देखा है? शापरू बाजार में रेस्क्यू किस तरह से चल रहा है, क्या आप इस वक्त बता सकते हैं? आपने क्या देखा?
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3: Now, NDTV's Prabhakar has filed these ground reports from the bank of the Trishuli River, where there is devastation and was also one of the worst affected areas.
4: For last 4 days, we have been showing you the devastation which this Trishuli River has caused, especially in the town of Trishuli. We have revisited town of Trishuli now after 4 days to see, to take stock of the situation. I am right now standing in between the Trishuli town, which was completely almost washed away by the massive flash flood which Nepal witnessed. And the place where I am standing is the heap of silt by the river. You can see this was supposed to be a main highway. Now the river has deposited the silt over here, and I am standing right on that, on the top of that. And the administration, the Nepal government, actually has started a mass level full-fledged restoration operation, basically especially to restore the roads which have been completely wiped away. You can definitely, I could show you the buildings out here. Till second to third floor, the water level had reached up to second and third floor, and you can see the silt deposition on the second and third floor of the building. That means that water was flowing at that level, so you can well imagine the kind of devastation this water would have caused. Now you can see this was supposed to be the main road. You can see the JCBs and the proclaims over there working day in and day and night. So the public works department of the government of Nepal has started a massive restoration work, actually first to ensure that the roads are made motorable, and then the other damaged structures would be taken care of, as in the houses and other structures which have been completely wiped off. Now, a very interesting fact about the Trishuli market, the Trishuli town, is that almost 400 to 500 Indian families were staying here. They were running the local businesses, right from the pan shops to the cloth shops to the kirana stores. They were all working here, and they're all Indian families settled here working in Trishuli. If I could just show you the choppers flying over here. So these are the choppers who are actually, I can show you both the two choppers over there. So these choppers are not only carrying relief material to the stranded area where the people are still stuck, but also carrying back those stranded people and

0: levels of engagement, ambitions crossing borders, voices refusing to wait their turn. India is chasing gears. Faster, bolder, more restless. It doesn't stop. Neither do we. NDTV, when it really matters. The front lines of Kargil. The fury of Operation Sindoor.
1: So many attacks.
0: The chaos and cries of disaster zones. To fighter jet cockpits. And the world's most defining interviews.
1: It's incredible.
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1: In the Ukraine.
0: 30 years of trust.
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0: I pause, I reflect, I dig, until what's buried stands up to be counted. Breaking ground, not just headlines, the meaning behind them. This is Breaking Ground with me, Vedika Sood.
1: Hello and welcome to Left, Right and Centre. I'm Vishnu Shom. You can see a helicopter take off just behind me. I'm in Devi Ghat. For the last 2 days we've been over here. And helicopters are like this in this particular area are basically doing only one thing. They are largely transporting people from one bank of the Trishuli to the other bank. That's because the bridge in between, which is actually to my right, has been completely destroyed. Today the stench over here is unbearable. We saw the body of a child being pulled out. Just in the last 2 hours that we've been over here, two bodies have been pulled out. People say that many more in the last 24 hours. There were real lives over here which have been lost. As I look down, I can see lollipops. This may have been a store over here. It may have belonged to a child. It certainly would have been sold to children in this area, but everything is gone. I spoke to a man who says that he escaped with his life 2 minutes later and he would have died. He's lost his restaurant, he's lost his home as well. Which brings me to the point of this program, the economic losses. The reality of that is staggering. From power plants to infrastructure, it's all gone. What is the infrastructure, the economic cost of what has taken place over here in Nepal? We have this report. The body of a child, perhaps 5 or 6 years old, being pulled out of the ruins of this home. It's a heartbreaking scene being reported over and over in front of our eyes, wherever we go. This is Ground Zero at Devi Ghat, where the extent of death and devastation is becoming clearer by the hour. In Devi Ghat, the stench of death is overpowering. It could be livestock. There have been bodies of people who've been recovered in the last half an hour or so is what we are told. But digging through the basements of all of these homes, getting out bodies, it becomes a serious healthcare risk as well at a certain stage. And that's the big concern also, shouldn't be forgotten. Several days have now passed and decomposing bodies of livestock, of people, that poses a serious health risk, something which authorities over here would be alert to. As I walk through the ruins of this village, I meet a man who takes me to what was his restaurant.
2: Me idhari tha hamara bachcha 3 bachche aur biwi aur me sab bach gaye 2 minute se 2 minute aage kam ho gaya tha to marta tha aawaz bahut bada aaya gding gding gding karke aur to hum log bachche ko bhagaya. मतलब खुद दुकान छोड़ के भाग गए हम लोग कुछ भी नहीं निकला खाली हाथ निकल गए
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1: Who will help build these homes? The lives of the countless families who've lost everything, loved ones, jobs, and even hope. The economic impact of what has happened is staggering. These are the remains of a solar power plant in Buttar, a short distance away from Devi Ghat. Located near the Trishuli River, which broke its banks last week, it's just one of several power plants that have been wiped out. Walking across the thick mud that's covered this area is a constant hazard. On the banks of the Trishuli, this solar power plant, as it were, is almost completely destroyed. There are literally hundreds of solar panels which have been obliterated, destroyed by the force of the waters. It's not just that these panels have been lifted away. The force can be seen by the fact that all of these are twisted. Many of them have broken apart. This is just one example of a power plant. This is a small one, but one example of a power station which has been badly impacted by the raging waters of the Trishuli.

0: further north, there are desperate rescue efforts on at run-of-the-river Haidal Power projects. Indian, Nepali and Chinese tunneling experts have deployed across the region amidst reports that hundreds may be trapped inside. The flash flood along the Lendekola, Bhotekoshi and Trishuli river systems directly affected at least 12 power generation facilities. This has knocked out nearly 430 megawatts of electricity capacity. The damage has shrunk Nepal's export surplus, but has not made Nepal a net importer of power at the moment. The cost, however, to rebuild infrastructure, from homes to roads to bridges and power plants, is staggering.
1: The next phase is early recovery, you know, temporary shelter, temporary, cash for work, etc. You know, that has to be a priority. But the daunting task over the medium term is, as you can see, is reconstruction. And that's what we're focused on.
0: As the mud hardens over what remains of these riverbanks, the true cost of this tragedy becomes painfully clear. It's not measured in megawatts lost or infrastructure to rebuild, but in the shattered lives of those who've lost everything. From the ruins of Devi Ghat to the buried power plants, Nepal faces a long, painful road to recovery. For a nation built on resilience, the ultimate test is no longer just rescue, it's giving back hope to the broken. With Sheikh Momin, Vishnu Shom for NDTV. Within hours of the disaster over here in Nepal, my colleagues Pooja Arya and Sikta Deo were on the road, getting to some of the worst hit areas. Ultimately, they managed to get to the Rusawa district. That's the worst hit district in this entire flood scenario. They traveled late into the night on slippery roads under intense rainfall to get to places where you would actually get a first-hand idea of the power plants where rescues are now taking place, including in the Siabaru Besi area. This is Sikta's report about the road to Tibet. She went as far as you can before there were no roads at all, and on the rescue attempts in the tunnels of power plants which are under the mud.
2: NDTV is the first media crew to reach a black point which used to connect Nepal with Tibet Changha border. Behind me is a sea, the hydro power plant tunnel, where you can see the disaster gun. It has been working 24/7 since last few days to get a sense of people as present inside. Engage to them when there have been reports that some locals and the workers of hydro power plant are stranded for last 4-5 days inside, and instructors are at all the equipment, the generators are required by this disaster management team. Ask it fill in and get in inside this tunnel and get the people out who are stranded. There are various countries helping out. There's an Indian team which has been thrown especially to help out the disaster management team of this SCF operation. Tapa has just landed. The staff equipment, second data, but a truly informing and getting things which is required for most of the operation. So this is the biggest news. We have reached that point where we can actually see what was voting this operation is still on, and it is a challenge for the authorities here, for the Nepalese government, to actually get a sense of what has happened inside for last so many days. NDTV, the first network to reach that point. Well, this is the point which also used to connect Nepal with Tibet and China. This was the point to Shapi Bazaar. This was the point which was connecting to Timor Bazaar, and then ahead to Lhasa, Tibet, and then ahead to Mansarovar. This was the route taken by all the tourists, and this is where the destruction hit first. This is how the home destruction swept the Vidhi Kanambet and kept fluid ahead and entered Nepal. Right behind me, exclusive pictures, first time on NDTV that the operation still on. It is a challenging operation for the disaster management team. Get inside those tunnels. There are various tunnels around this area where people have stranded, and these are the exclusive first pictures. You can see down there, equipment being carried out of by

0: The ceiling, again, I'm getting a sense of what's how many people are stranded inside. That is the biggest challenge. And this is what lasts so many days. And now, that is that point where this corporation is born right now.
1: The continuous rescue work is on in Rasuwa district. And well, this was the area which has faced maximum destruction after the flash floods. We are at Dhunche helipad, where the army helicopters and administration and Nepalese government helicopters are constantly sorting from this helipad, taking all the basic amenities like generators, food articles, medicines, continuously towards Timur Bazaar and Shapru. Well, that's the area which has been completely cut off from this side of Nepal. Since yesterday, this rescue operation has been on at a war footing, and right now behind me constantly the helicopters of the army and the government are sorting and taking whatever is required.
2: It registered 5.2 on the Richter scale. Everybody thought that what had taken place here in Nepal was an earthquake which triggered the floods. In fact, that's not the case at all. It was an entire hillside, narrowly in China, which completely collapsed. It collapsed with a force which has been unimaginable. Very rarely are there any records of something like this having taken place. We have this special report explaining just what happened, the tons of debris which flowed down the Trishuli, causing death and devastation everywhere.
3: The sun had been shining up in the high Himalayas around the Gerong County of the Tibet Autonomous Region in China. It was still Tuesday, 25th of August, 2026, and there were still hours to go before disaster was to strike. The relatively warm spell carried on to the next day, the 26th of August, 2026. As snow that had accumulated on the mountainsides and on top of glaciers kept melting away. At around 10:52 a.m. China Standard Time, a massive chunk of ice snapped off a glacier. Parts of the glacier tore down the side of the 24,000 feet high Langtang Lirung Mountain in Nepal. An estimated 500 million tons of ice, earth, and rock fragments fell 4,000 feet into the Lendekhola River across the border into China. This rock and ice avalanche ended up blocking the Lendekhola River, creating a natural dam. Water started to accumulate and the pressure on the unstable dam started to increase until it finally gave way. Kilometers downriver and around 10,000 feet below in altitude sat the Gerong port, a crucial border crossing between China and Nepal. On the morning of 26th August, it was business as usual at the border post, a primary overland entry point for Indian pilgrims traveling to Mount Kailash and Mansarovar in Tibet. Gerong was buzzing with activity, unaware of the terrible doom headed its way. 7 minutes is all that it took for the massive rush of floodwaters to cover the 20 kilometers and obliterate Gerong port. The powerful kinetic energy of the flood drove the flow downhill at an estimated average speed of around 170 feet per second as it entered Nepal, leaving death and devastation in its wake. A torrent of mud and water tore through the border region, sweeping away homes and roads as it made its way from the Lendekhola River to the Bhotekoshi and then the river Trishuli.
4: Whoa!
3: The powerful floodwater and debris traveled some 100 kilometers downstream, sweeping through riverside towns and villages along a region popular with mountaineering tourists and pilgrims in northern Nepal. Video by eyewitnesses from Nepal showed the Inspet River wiping out bridges and towns and large chunks of roads. Initial estimates suggest that when it began, the flash flood water and debris traveled at a speed close to 200 kilometers per hour. The fury of the floodwaters can be imagined, as water levels on the Trishuli River were said to have risen by as much as 30 feet within half an hour. No wonder then that estimates have put the energy released as that equivalent to an earthquake of more than 5 on the Richter scale.
2: In 2025, the United Nations came out with a report that Nepal had lost a third of its ice cover in the last 30 years. In fact, the pace of that retreat of the ice cover had gone up 65% in the last decade. Climate change is very real. The impacts are very real. Glacial lakes are now a serious threat. If they break their banks, then they can cause floods downstream. That's a concern not just in Nepal, but across the Himalayan frontier.
3: Rising temperatures are actively thawing the Himalayan region's permafrost. The centuries-old frozen soil and rock that keeps the steep mountain faces from falling apart. These warming of temperatures are making the Himalayan landscape less stable. The frozen water and cracks within the mountains act as glue, holding rocks and soil together. But as the climate changes, as the weather gets warmer, this glue melts, and that can lead to disaster. As the structural binder thaws, massive rock and ice formations become unstable, turning ice, snow, and rock avalanches into catastrophic torrents downstream. Conventional flood warning systems take into account the increase in rainfall. But with no significant rainfall immediately before the 26th of August incident, there was no warning. And by the time the torrent was moving through the narrow Himalayan valleys, there was very little time to escape. The high mountain slopes and narrow river valleys made matters worse, accelerating the flow towards settlements below. Satellite images of Nepal before and after the flooding show the extent of how much the river overflowed. On the steep mountain slopes of northern Nepal, the loss of frozen ground makes slopes less stable. And this means that rock falls, landslides, and glacier breakups are becoming more likely. Even after the 26th of August devastation, authorities have issued warnings of the possibility of fresh floods, as there are still other dammed lakes upstream of the disaster sites. Debris from the original flooding has blocked the Bhote Koshi River, forming a new lake. Water is building up behind the new barrier, and there is a high risk that it could breach, sending a new surge of water downstream. On August 28th, rescue operations in Nepal and Tibet had to be halted for some time after the upstream dammed lake started overflowing. There was fear that continued overflow could trigger another flash flood or mudslide. There has been recurring environmental shocks in this fragile zone. The UN has counted 21 of the 2,000 glacial lakes in Nepal as potentially dangerous. In July 2025, a glacial lake had burst its barrier in Tibet, sending a wall of

0: water surging down the Bhotekoshi River. It destroyed the Nepal-China friendship bridge at Gerong and took the lives of 17 people. Upstream, the Lende Khola has also flooded twice in a period of a year and a half. The signs are ominous as the Himalayas, spanning Nepal, India, China, Bhutan, and Pakistan, are warming twice as fast as the global average. This means that there is increased risk of avalanches, landslides, and floods, posing a rising threat not just to northern Nepal, but to millions of people living downstream all the way to India.
1: As we end this special broadcast, it's important to reflect on the numbers. 903 people are dead, but 4,247 are now missing. And that really is the story. Will there be a miracle? Will some people be found? Will families be reunited? Unfortunately, with each passing moment, the chances of that taking place appear more and more remote. With camera person Sheikh Momin, Vishnu Shom for NDTV.

He has tracked the pulse of power from Washington to Korea. Witnessed history being made in global capitals and conflict zones. Brought clarity to complex issues of national security and international affairs. Aditya Raj Kaul, covering international affairs like no one else, only on NDTV Network. 3 decades of watching the world change. Of asking the questions that couldn't wait. Of telling the stories that couldn't be ignored. Of holding the line when it mattered most. Times change, our purpose doesn't. NDTV 24/7 is now NDTV, when it really matters.

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1: Welcome back. Thank you for staying with NDTV. And now on to other important stories that we are tracking. The murder of Haryanvi singer and actor Ankit Balyan has now triggered a political row in Uttar Pradesh after two alleged shooters were killed in an encounter. The encounter has sparked a war of words within the opposition, questioning the police action and Yogi government defending its crackdown on the criminals. Samajwadi Party MP Ram Gopal Yadav has hit out at the Uttar Pradesh government questioning the state of law and order. He alleged that the state is witnessing murders and what if he believes that they are fake encounters. Uttar Pradesh Minister Anil Rajbhar meanwhile defended the government's action against the accused shooters. He said criminals will face action and irrespective of who they are, and claimed that the government's response has been to give a befitting reply to those politicizing the case.
2: Again, सरकार को पता था तो अपराध कैसे होने दिया सरकार को? भाई अपराधी सरकार को पता है और फिर भी अपराध हो रहा है, अपराध रोका क्यों नहीं? क्या सही लोगों का एनकाउंटर हुआ है? उनके पिता ने कहा है कि अभी पूरा न्याय नहीं मिला है, ये जांच का विषय है। अरे उत्तर प्रदेश अपराध के भेंट चढ़ गया है, उसे बचाओ।
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1: Well, Tamil Nadu's ruling alliance is facing a fresh flashpoint, with the Congress minister drawing a clear red line over the question of who can be the primary prime minister face from the opposition in 2029. Congress leader and minister S. Rajesh Kumar

0: rules of engagement. 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India is chasing gears. 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It doesn't stop. Neither do we. NDTV, when it really matters. The front lines of Kargil. The fury of Operation Sindhu.
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4: 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Breaking ground, not just headlines, the meaning behind them. 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

0: Hello and welcome. You're watching NETV with me, Tanisha Awasthi. Before we get to the big stories, here's a quick check of the headlines. Hugs and handshakes in Bishkek as Prime Minister Modi and Putin meet on sidelines of SCO summit. Prime Minister bats for peace, says time to go from endless war to end of war. Putin, meanwhile, hails ties with India. Prime Minister Modi also meets Iran's President Pezeshkian, first meeting since West Asia conflict. Prime Minister raises seafarer's death. India and Armenia also hold talks in Bishkek. Prime Minister Modi hails 7.8% GDP growth, calls it a Herculean feat. He says doomers doomed, India bloomed, as he calls the GDP growth exemplary. Nepal's death toll rises to 903. Over 4,200 are still missing. Rescuers are struggling to reach those still stranded amid intermittent rain, swollen rivers and damaged roads and bridges as well. NDTV is reporting from Ground Zero. Delhi rape horror case comes to light. 16-year-old gang raped by bus driver and conductor, both accused arrested. Delhi woman's body takes cognizance, seeks an immediate action. Starting first up with the top story, Prime Minister Narendra Modi met with the Russian President Vladimir Putin on the sidelines of the SCO summit. During the meeting, Prime Minister Modi said that India advocates for resolving our problems peacefully, which is necessary for all of humanity. Prime Minister Modi also told Putin that every day of war sets humanity back and that we must work towards ending hostilities. India has maintained its position on Russia's war in Ukraine and has consistently called for dialogue and diplomacy to end the conflict. Meanwhile, Russian President Vladimir Putin said the ties between Russia and India were continuing to grow stronger and that Russia remains one of India's key strategic partners, especially in the defense and energy sectors.
1: मुझे बहुत ही खुशी हो रही है। पिछले वर्ष आपकी भारत यात्रा बहुत ही सफल रही और बहुत ही यादगार रही। हमने कई घंटे साथ बिताए और विशेष रूप से बिजनेस फोरम और एक प्रकार से बिजनेस वर्ल्ड का रशिया का हुज हु 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
2: I'd like to note with satisfaction the following thing, namely that the Russian-Indian relations continue to get strengthened on the basis of the principles of the special and privileged partnership. Distinguished Prime Minister, of course, this is aided by your special attention to the Russian-Indian relations and the business and kind relations, friendly relations that have been established between us. And I'm very grateful to you for that.
0: Now, the Prime Minister also met Russian President Vladimir Putin on the sidelines of the SCO summit, where Prime Minister asserted India's push for a peaceful resolution. Meanwhile, Russian President Vladimir Putin underlined the growing strength of India-Russia partnership, especially in key areas such as defense. Here's a special report on that.
3: Endless war se end of war. उसी दिशा में जाना ही होगा.
4: When Prime Minister Narendra Modi spoke the aforementioned words, India's message of peace spread across the world within seconds. With Russian President Vladimir Putin seated right in front of PM Modi, this was India's strongest message to end war in the Ukraine, a war that has dragged on for a longer time than the First World War.
5: Abul Siraj called from NDTV. President Pezeshkian in the Iran readout says that and urges Prime Minister Modi to use his extensive contacts for peace and prosperity in the region. Could you actually elaborate on that in the context of Russia as well? You know, there's been a statement by Prime Minister Modi to end the endless war. What is India's position both in context of both the conflicts and what was discussed?
6: Not only did the Prime Minister emphasized the importance that we continue to attach to dialogue and diplomacy as being essential in resolving any differences, but also his emphasis on really the need to move from endless war to the end of war. Quite apart from that, he also underlined the fact that, you know, every day spent in the perpetuation of war is a dismal prospect, and every step taken towards ending this war is a step in the direction of hope for humanity.
4: Prime Minister Modi famously told Putin 4 years ago at the Uzbekistan SCO summit that it is not an era for war.
7: आज का युग युद्ध का है नहीं, और हमने फोन पर भी कई बार आपसे इस विषय में बात की है कि डेमोक्रेसी और डिप्लोमेसी और डायलॉग, ये सारी बातें ऐसी हैं कि जो दुनिया को एक स्पर्श करती है.
4: The phrase became India's defining diplomatic position, signaling that territorial disputes cannot be resolved through armed conflict. PM Modi highlighted this stance at the latest SCO edition by saying India will continue to back peace efforts and that a peaceful resolution is important for humanity. According to sources, the leaders also discussed conflicts in West Asia and the Black Sea region, which have impacted maritime trade and the safety and security of Indian seafarers. Complementing the efforts made by PM Modi, Putin said that India-Russia ties have been strengthening with trade cooperation, showing positive trends. The gaze now shifts to the BRICS summit, set to be hosted by New Delhi on September 12th.
3: Bharat BRICS summit.
4: With Putin likely to visit, his second within a year. Bureau report, NDTV World.
0: Now moving on and getting you stories that we're tracking from Nepal. The devastating floods in Nepal entered a critical phase after the disaster on 26th of August, with rescue and relief operations continuing across the worst hit areas. The aftermath has been marked by massive loss of life, thousands are still missing and a desperate search for survivors. Now the scale of the disaster remains staggering. More than 900 people have been killed and over 4,000 are still missing, and rescue teams have also evacuated 149 Indians from the affected areas as operations continue. The rescue operation at the Trishuli tunnel has intensified as teams race to reach the workers believed to be trapped inside. Indian technical experts are also assisting the Nepal army with rescuers drilling through the rock, but so far there has been no response from inside, and it is a race against time. Now, the devastating floods along the Nepal-China border have also left a trail of destruction in China. The key border crossing at Gairong has been severely damaged, with the roads, bridges and infrastructure being washed away. Here's our special report.
8: Now I'm actually at the National Highway G216 repair site, and this is also the main access to the original Jurong port, which has been devastatedly destroyed in this mudslide. Yeah, and here now, just from not far from my behind, you can see in that part that the engineering rescue team working day and night and just trying to pave a new way to the Jurong port. So to give you a whole picture, now where I am is about 1.6 kilometers away to the port. And this is also, from here to that port, it's also the part that severely damaged and also submerged by the water and mudflood. And the mudflood actually raised up the bad river, the river bed. So now what they're doing is trying to transfer all the big rocks from the further place and to first make this road bed protection and to fill up inside the mud, the sand, and also the news that they to make a new road for this big trucks and big and also the mechanical machines to go through and to do more rescue operations. Because the main access to the Jurong port has been cut off, and also here is located in a very narrow valley place that creates a big trouble for the full-scale rescue team to go inside. So in these past 3 days, China has already pushed up this rescue operation from three directions, from the mountain, from this one is we call it now by the water, and also from the air. And then they're sending some rescue personnel just going to the core site to do the search. But very sadly, that so far we haven't found any survivors.
0: Let's now talk about Rasuwa, one of the worst hit districts in Nepal's devastating floods. What was once bustling market is now buried under tons of mud, rock and debris. Roads have bridges have been wiped out and homes have disappeared. More than 500 shops on the main market have either been washed away or buried. NDTV has traveled through some of the most devastated parts of Rasuwa. Take a look at these reports.
9: The continuous rescue work is on in Rasuwa district, and well, this was the area which has faced maximum destruction after the flash floods. We are at Dhunche helipad, where the army helicopters and administration and Nepalese government helicopters are constantly sorting from this helipad, taking all the basic amenities like generators, food articles, medicines continuously towards Timur Bazaar and Shapru. Well, that's the area which has been completely cut off from this side of Nepal. Since yesterday, this rescue operation has been on at a war footing, and right now behind me, constantly the helicopters of the army and the government are sorting and taking whatever is required right now to the China-Tibet border. You can see this is the war footing rescue operation which is on in this area of Nepal, and right now there are so many people stranded there for last so many days, 5 days counting, and they have spent their time. We believe the army rescue workers who had reached there managed their food and water, and now they are being ferried to Dhunche. They will be taken to Kathmandu for their further treatment, and if required, getting their relatives to Kathmandu. So, well, that's the priority. People who are stranded in Shapru and Timur Bazaar, they should be ferried first, and after they have after the people who were rescued have come out of the helicopter, you can see other amenities, other groceries, everything which is required, and that side of Nepal is being ferried back.
10: अब आगे आपको काठमांडू पहुंचाने के लिए व्यवस्था की जा रही है, और आप बता रहे थे कि वहां आप सेना के साथ थे, सुरक्षित रखे गए थे, और जैसी सुविधा हुई आपको यहां पहुंचाया गया आज. आप इस दौरान आपने इन दिनों में वहां क्या देखा है? शाहपुर बाजार में रेस्क्यू किस तरह से चल रहा है, क्या आप इस वक्त बता सकते हैं आपने क्या देखा?
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0: Now, NDTV's Prabhakar has filed these ground reports from the bank of the Trishuli River where there is devastation and was also one of the worst affected areas.
12: For last 4 days, we have been showing you the devastation which this Trishuli River has caused, especially in the town of Trishuli. We have revisited town of Trishuli now after 4 days to take stock of the situation. I am right now standing in between the Trishuli town, which was completely almost washed away by the massive flash flood which Nepal witnessed. And the place where I'm standing is the heap of silt by the river. You can see this was supposed to be a main highway. Now the river has deposited the silt over here, and I'm standing right on that, on the top of that. And the Nepal government actually has started a mass level full-fledged restoration operation, basically especially to restore the roads which have been completely wiped away. You can definitely show you the buildings out here. Till second to third floor, the water level had reached up to second and third floor, and you can see the silt deposition on the second and third floor of the building. That means that water was flowing at that level, so you can well imagine the kind of devastation this water would have caused. Now you can see this was supposed to be the main road. You can see the JCBs and the proclaims over there working day in and day and night. So the Public Works Department of the Government of Nepal has started a massive restoration work, actually first to ensure that the roads are made motorable, and then the other damaged structures would be taken care of, as in the houses and other structures which have been completely wiped off. Now a very interesting fact about this Trishuli market, this Trishuli town, is that almost 400 to 500 Indian families were staying here. They were running the local businesses, right from the pan shops to the cloth shops to the kirana stores. They were all working here, and they're all Indian families settled here working in Trishuli. If I could just show you the choppers flying over here. So these are the choppers who are actually, I can show you both the 2 choppers over there. So these choppers are not only carrying relief material to the stranded area where the people are still stuck, but also carrying back those stuck people, those stranded people, and also dead bodies if found any. 700 to 800 people alone died from this Trishuli town only. This was one of the most devastated town and most affected town from this flash flood which had come to Nepal. But the good news is that the government here is now out on the streets trying to restore, trying to rehabilitate, and especially the trying to control the damage which was done here, especially the roads, so that the roads are motorable, and then the other amenities or other help, it would be easy for them to reach these kind of places. From Trishuli in Nepal, this is Prabhakar Kumar for NDTV.
0: Now, people from the far and wide are coming to help those affected by the floods in Nepal. A 20-member team from an organization called Hemkund Foundation has reached Navakot. My colleague Ranveer has sent us this ground report. Take a look.
13: विनाश के बाद जो राहत पहुंचाई जाती है वो कितना मुश्किल काम है, जरा उस काम को समझने के लिए तस्वीर देखिए. ये बिदुर इलाका है, और बिदुर इलाके में यहाँ पर तमाम सारे लोग घरों के अंदर जो सिल्ट है उस सिल्ट को हटाने की कोशिश

0: A second changes everything. A minute moves a nation.
1: Welcome back. Thank you for staying with NDTV. And now on to other important stories that we are tracking. The murder of Haryanvi singer and actor Ankit Balyan has now triggered a political row in Uttar Pradesh after two alleged shooters were killed in an encounter. The encounter has sparked a war of words within the opposition, questioning the police action and Yogi government, defending its crackdown on the criminals. Samajwadi Party MP Ram Gopal Yadav has hit out at the Uttar Pradesh government, questioning the state of law and order. He alleged that the state is witnessing murders, and what if he believes that they are fake encounters? Uttar Pradesh Minister Anil Rajbhar, meanwhile, defended the government's action against the accused shooters. He said criminals will face action and irrespective of who they are, and claim

0: rules of engagement. Ambitions crossing borders. Voices refusing to wait their turn. India is chasing years. Faster. Bolder. More restless. It doesn't stop. Neither do we. NDTV. When it really matters. The front lines of Kargil. The fury of Operation Sindhu.
1: So many attacks.
0: The chaos and cries of disaster zones. To fighter jet cockpits. And the world's most defining interviews.
1: It's incredible.
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4: What seems settled for me is unfinished business. So I rewind, I pause, I reflect, I dig, until what's buried stands up to be counted. Breaking ground, not just headlines, the meaning behind them. This is Breaking Ground with me, Vedika Sood.
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0: here, taxi.
1: Your friend said, ye le le. We said, maybe not. Hi, my name is Siddharth Sharma. I'm your NDTV Automate, your ultimate guide into the world of automobiles and mobility.

0: I'd like to note with satisfaction the following thing, namely that the Russian-Indian relations continue to get strengthened on the basis of the principles of the special privileged partnership. Distinguished Prime Minister, of course, this is aided by your special attention to the Russian-Indian relations and the business and kind relations, friendly relations that have been established between us. And I'm very grateful to you for that.
1: All right, Prime Minister Modi just met the Russian President Vladimir Putin. You just heard those joint statements coming out from both the leaders. Prime Minister Modi asserted India's push for a peaceful resolution. Meanwhile, the Russian President Vladimir Putin underlined the growing strength of India-Russia partnership, especially in areas of defense and energy. Our next report giving you a lowdown of the latest meet between India and Russia on the sidelines of the SCO summit in Kyrgyzstan.
2: Endless war से end of war उसी दिशा में जाना ही होगा.
3: When Prime Minister Narendra Modi spoke the aforementioned words, India's message of peace spread across the world within seconds. With Russian President Vladimir Putin seated right in front of PM Modi, this was India's strongest message to end war in the Ukraine, a war that has dragged on for a longer time than the First World War.
4: Abhiraj Kaur from NDTV. President Pezeshkian in the Iran readout says that and urges Prime Minister Modi to use his extensive contacts for peace and prosperity in the region. Could you actually elaborate on that in the context of Russia as well? You know, there's been a statement by Prime Minister Modi to end the endless war. What is India's position both in context of both the conflicts and what was discussed?
5: Not only did the Prime Minister emphasize the importance that we continue to attach to dialogue and diplomacy as being essential in resolving any differences, but also his emphasis on really the need to move from endless war to the end of war. Quite apart from that, he also underlined the fact that, you know, every day spent in the perpetuation of war is a dismal prospect. And every step taken towards ending this war is a step in the direction of hope for humanity.
3: Prime Minister Modi famously told Putin 4 years ago at the Uzbekistan SCO summit that it is not an era for war.
6: Aaj ka yug yuddh ka hai nahi. और हमने फोन पर भी कई बार आपसे इस विषय में बात की है कि डेमोक्रेसी और डिप्लोमेसी और डायलॉग ये सारी बातें ऐसी हैं कि जो दुनिया को एक स्पर्श करती है.
3: The phrase became India's defining diplomatic position, signaling that territorial disputes cannot be resolved through armed conflict. PM Modi highlighted this stance at the latest SCO edition by saying India will continue to back peace efforts and that a peaceful resolution is important for humanity. According to sources, the leaders also discussed conflicts in West Asia and the Black Sea region, which have impacted maritime trade and the safety and security of Indian seafarers. Complementing the efforts made by PM Modi, Putin said that India-Russia ties have been strengthening with trade cooperation, showing positive trends. The gaze now shifts to the BRICS summit, set to be hosted by New Delhi on September 12.
2: Bharat BRICS summit.
3: With Putin likely to visit, his second within a year. Bureau report, NDTV World.
1: Let's now take you through some of the key highlights of the big Bishkek Bonhomi, the Modi-Putin meet which just got wrapped up. First up, Prime Minister Modi gave out a strong peace message and in that joint statement when he met the Russian president. Prime Minister Modi says, move from endless war to end of war. He again says that every day war sets humanity back. And he also asserted how India advocates dialogue and diplomacy.

0: diplomacy. On the other hand, the Russian President Vladimir Putin also asserted the same sentiment that New Delhi did. Putin says India-Russia ties continue to grow only stronger. Meanwhile, diplomacy does not always happen across negotiating tables. Sometimes it happens on the road. From Tianjin to Bishkek, Prime Minister Modi and the Russian President Vladimir Putin have turned shared car rides into striking diplomatic optics. The Modi-Putin car diplomacy continues. Our next report telling you more.
1: Diplomacy is usually conducted across negotiating tables. But between Prime Minister Narendra Modi and Vladimir Putin, some of the most striking diplomatic optics have unfolded on four wheels. Two SCO summits, two different years, two very different cars. From a 45-minute drive together in the Russian-made Aurus in Tianjin last year, to a ride together in the World Nomad Games in Bishkek on Monday, the Modi-Putin car diplomacy continues. In Bishkek, PM Modi himself posted the photograph. A simple journey, but striking diplomatic optics. But this isn't the first time. At last year's SCO summit, PM Modi and Putin made headlines with another unusual diplomatic commute. The Russian president wanted to travel with PM Modi to their bilateral meeting venue, the Ritz-Carlton Hotel, some distance away from the main SCO venue. Sources told NDTV that Putin waited for around 10 minutes for Modi to join him. And then, the two leaders set off together. A roughly 45-minute drive in a Russian-made Aurus sedan. Away from the formal conference rooms, the two leaders had time for an extended conversation. And there is another chapter to this unusual Modi-Putin car story. During Putin's visit to Delhi, Prime Minister Modi drove the Russian president. Not in his usual Range Rover, but in a white Toyota Fortuner. The vehicle's registration number, MH01EN5795, became an internet talking point after photographs circulated. A shared car creates an informal space away from the negotiating table. And when those images are released to the public, they become diplomatic messaging in themselves. At a time of war in the Ukraine, tariff tensions, and an increasingly complicated global order, the Modi-Putin car rides project something very deliberate. Familiarity, personal rapport, and continuity in the India-Russia relationship. With Aditya Raj Kaul in Bishkek, Bureau Report, NDTV.
0: Let's now give you a better understanding of the Modi-Putin personal chemistry and the bonhomie that both the leaders share. First up, it goes all the way back to 10 plus years of trust. There's more than a decade of trust between both the leaders. Warm hugs and handshakes is what we all have seen when both the leaders meet, not just in Bishkek, but also last year in December during Putin's state visit to India. And every time we've seen protocol-breaking gestures as well. To name some, on December 4th, when the Russian president came to India for a state visit, Prime Minister Modi himself personally welcomed Putin at the tarmac at the airport here in New Delhi. And we've, of course, seen the car diplomacy thrice, including what happened today. The first was on September 1st, 2025, on the sidelines of the SCO summit back then in Tianjin. December 4th as well, this was Putin's state visit to India, during which Prime Minister Modi himself broke the protocol. He was at the airport welcoming the Russian president. And then we, of course, saw those pictures from the shared car ride. Prime Minister Modi has time and again said that Russia is an all-weather friend to India. And Prime Minister Modi has also highlighted that the partnership, that the friendship between Russia and India is something that of a partner in happiness and in sorrow. Meanwhile, the Russian President Vladimir Putin has also highlighted India-Russia ties as something which is trust-based and brotherly. Meanwhile, it was not just the high-stakes meet between India and Russia that happened today. Prime Minister Modi also met the Iranian President Masoud Pezeshkian. That is his during his two-day visit to Kyrgyzstan. And this meet, of course, comes on the sidelines of the Shanghai Cooperation Organization Summit, which is underway in Kyrgyzstan.

0: Now, this interaction between Prime Minister Modi and Pezesh Khiam marks their first face-to-face meet between both the leaders since the outbreak of the US-Iran war earlier this year. The two sides reviewed progress on cooperation at Chabahar, along with transportation, maritime affairs, and developments around the Strait of Hormuz. Pezesh Khiam also welcomed India's support and sought greater cooperation, while Prime Minister Modi stressed the importance of preserving bilateral ties and pursuing peace and stability in the region. Both the sides also underlined the need to expand economic and trade cooperation by making full use of the existing strategic opportunities as well. In other news, at the Care Edge Group annual summit in Mumbai, Adani Group Chairman Gautam Adani delivered a keynote address focusing on India's infrastructure landscape and its vision for a developed nation. Take a look.
1: A generation ago, when I began my journey of helping build India's infrastructure, our ambitions were constrained by three things: limited resources, limited capabilities, and limited confidence. Today, that India has changed. India has the resources. India has demonstrated the capability. And most importantly, India has discovered the confidence to dream at a scale once thought impossible. Jab Bharat apne samarthya par kare atut vishwas, jab Bharat apne samarthya par kare atut vishwas, तभी वह संयम लिखता है अपने भविष्य का इतिहास. Look around you. Our roads are expanding at unprecedented speed. Our ports are transforming. Our airports are connecting more nations than ever before. Our renewable energy capacity is growing faster than any other nation on earth. Our digital infrastructure is reaching hundreds of millions. But as the scale of our ambition grows, so does the importance of the frameworks that judge it. Transformational infrastructures can be constrained not only by a lack of ambitions or capital, but also by the frameworks through which its risks are assessed. This is not a call for a less scrutiny. It is not a call for an easier rating. And it is not a call to compromise independence. My point is exactly the opposite. India does not need lower standards. India needs wider lenses. I believe many of our analytical frameworks were developed for an age in which infrastructure evolved incrementally, demand was relatively visible, and the boundaries of an asset were easier to define. They were typically built on a siloed

0: single asset discounted cash flow models that price risk by isolating an asset from its environment. India has now entered a very different period. The nature of infrastructure has changed, and the sophistications of our rating frameworks must evolve alongside the sophistications of what India is building.
1: Across the country, he has tracked the pulse of power from Washington to Korea. Witnessed history being made in global capitals and conflict zones. Brought clarity to complex issues of national security and international affairs. Aditya Raj Kaul, covering international affairs like no one else, only on NDTV Network. 3 decades of watching the world change. Of asking the questions that couldn't wait. Of telling the stories that couldn't be ignored. Of holding the line when it mattered most. Times change, our purpose doesn't. NDTV 24/7 is now NDTV, when it really matters.

0: 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India is chasing years. Faster, bolder, more restless. 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Neither do we. NDTV, when it really matters. The front lines of Kargil. The fury of Operation Sindhu.
1: So many attacks.
0: The chaos and cries of disaster zones. To fighter jet cockpits. And the world's most defining interviews.
1: It's incredible.
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What seems settled for me is unfinished business. So I rewind, I pause, I reflect, I dig, until what's buried stands up to be counted. Breaking ground, not just headlines, the meaning behind them. This is Breaking Ground with me, Vedika Sood.

0: Hello and welcome. You're watching NETV with me, Tanisha Awasthi. Before we get to the big stories, here's a quick check of the headlines. Hugs and handshakes in Bishkek as Prime Minister Modi and Putin meet on sidelines of SCO summit. Prime Minister bats for peace, says time to go from endless war to end of war. Putin, meanwhile, hails ties with India. Prime Minister Modi also meets Iran's President Pezeshkian, first meeting since West Asia conflict. Prime Minister raises seafarer's death. India and Armenia also hold talks in Bishkek. Prime Minister Modi hails 7.8% GDP growth, calls it a Herculean feat. He says doomers doomed, India bloomed, as he calls the GDP growth exemplary. Nepal's death toll rises to 903. Over 4,200 are still missing. Rescuers are struggling to reach those still stranded amid intermittent rain, swollen rivers and damaged roads and bridges as well. NDTV is reporting from Ground Zero. Delhi rape horror case comes to light. 16-year-old gang raped by bus driver and conductor, both accused arrested. Delhi woman's body takes cognizance, seeks an immediate action. Starting first up with the top story, Prime Minister Narendra Modi met with the Russian President Vladimir Putin on the sidelines of the SCO summit. During the meeting, Prime Minister Modi said that India advocates for resolving our problems peacefully, which is necessary for all of humanity. Prime Minister Modi also told Putin that every day of war sets humanity back and that we must work towards ending hostilities. India has maintained its position on Russia's war in Ukraine and has consistently called for dialogue and diplomacy to end the conflict. Meanwhile, Russian President Vladimir Putin said the ties between Russia and India were continuing to grow stronger and that Russia remains one of India's key strategic partners, especially in the defense and energy sectors.
1: मुझे बहुत ही खुशी हो रही है। पिछले वर्ष आपकी भारत यात्रा बहुत ही सफल रही और बहुत ही यादगार रही। हमने कई घंटे साथ बिताए। और विशेष रूप से बिजनेस फोरम और एक प्रकार से बिजनेस वर्ल्ड का रशिया का हुज हु 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
2: I'd like to note with satisfaction the following thing, namely that the Russian-Indian relations continue to get strengthened on the basis of the principles of the special and privileged partnership. Distinguished Prime Minister, of course, this is aided by your special attention to the Russian-Indian relations and the business and kind relations, friendly relations that have been established between us. And I'm very grateful to you for that.
0: Now, the Prime Minister also met Russian President Vladimir Putin on the sidelines of the SCO summit, where Prime Minister asserted India's push for a peaceful resolution. Meanwhile, Russian President Vladimir Putin underlined the growing strength of India-Russia partnership, especially in key areas such as defense. Here's a special report on that.
3: Endless war se end of war. उसी दिशा में जाना ही होगा।
4: When Prime Minister Narendra Modi spoke the aforementioned words, India's message of peace spread across the world within seconds. With Russian President Vladimir Putin seated right in front of PM Modi, this was India's strongest message to end war in the Ukraine, a war that has dragged on for a longer time than the First World War.
5: Abhiraj Kaur from NDTV. President Pezeshkian in the Iran readout says that and urges Prime Minister Modi to use his extensive contacts for peace and prosperity in the region. Could you actually elaborate on that in the context of Russia as well? You know, there's been a statement by Prime Minister Modi to end the endless war. What is India's position both in context of both the conflicts and what was discussed?
6: Not only did the Prime Minister emphasized the importance that we continue to attach to dialogue and diplomacy as being essential in resolving any differences, but also his emphasis on really the need to move from endless war to the end of war. Quite apart from that, he also underlined the fact that, you know, every day spent in the perpetuation of war is a dismal prospect. And every step taken towards ending this war is a step in the direction of hope for humanity.
4: Prime Minister Modi famously told Putin 4 years ago at the Uzbekistan SCO summit that it is not an era for war.
7: आज का युग युद्ध का है नहीं, और हमने फोन पर भी कई बार आपसे इस विषय में बात की है कि डेमोक्रेसी और डिप्लोमेसी और डायलॉग, ये सारी बातें ऐसी हैं कि जो दुनिया को एक स्पर्श करती हैं.
4: The phrase became India's defining diplomatic position, signaling that territorial disputes cannot be resolved through armed conflict. PM Modi highlighted this stance at the latest SCO edition by saying India will continue to back peace efforts and that a peaceful resolution is important for humanity. According to sources, the leaders also discussed conflicts in West Asia and the Black Sea region, which have impacted maritime trade and the safety and security of Indian seafarers. Complementing the efforts made by PM Modi, Putin said that India-Russia ties have been strengthening with trade cooperation, showing positive trends. The gaze now shifts to the BRICS summit, set to be hosted by New Delhi on September 12th.
3: Bharat BRICS summit.
4: With Putin likely to visit, his second within a year. Bureau report, NDTV World.
0: Now moving on and getting you stories that we're tracking from Nepal. The devastating floods in Nepal entered a critical phase after the disaster on 26th of August, with rescue and relief operations continuing across the worst hit areas. The aftermath has been marked by massive loss of life, thousands are still missing and a desperate search for survivors. Now the scale of the disaster remains staggering. More than 900 people have been killed and over 4,000 are still missing, and rescue teams have also evacuated 149 Indians from the affected areas as operations continue. The rescue operation at the Trishuli tunnel has intensified as teams race to reach the workers believed to be trapped inside. Indian technical experts are also assisting the Nepal army with rescuers drilling through the rock, but so far there has been no response from inside, and it is a race against time. Now, the devastating floods along the Nepal-China border have also left a trail of destruction in China. The key border crossing at Gairong has been severely damaged, with the roads, bridges and infrastructure being washed away. Here's our special report.
8: Now, I'm actually at the National Highway G216 repair site, and this is also the main access to the original Jurong port, which has been devastatedly destroyed in this mudslide. Yeah, and here now, just not far from my behind, you can see in that part that the engineering rescue team working day and night and just trying to pave a new way to the Jurong port. So to give you a whole picture, now where I am is about 1.6 kilometers away to the port. And this is also, from here to that port, it's also the part that severely damaged and also submerged by the water and mudslide. And the mudslide actually raised up the bed river, the river bed. So now what they're doing is trying to transfer all the big rocks from the further place and to first make this road bed protection and to fill up inside the mud, the sand, and also the news that they to make a new road for this big trucks and big and also the mechanical machines to go through and to do more rescue operations. Because the main access to the Jurong port has been cut off, and also here is located in a very narrow valley place, that creates a big trouble for the full-scale rescue team to go inside. So in these past 3 days, China has already pushed up this rescue operation from three directions, from the mountain, from this one is we call it now by the water, and also from the air. And then they're sending some rescue personnel just going to the core site to do the search. But very sadly, that so far we haven't found any survivors.
0: Let's now talk about Rasuwa, one of the worst hit districts in Nepal's devastating floods. What was once bustling market is now buried under tons of mud, rock and debris. Roads have bridges have been wiped out and homes have disappeared. More than 500 shops on the main market have either been washed away or buried. NDTV has traveled through some of the most devastated parts of Rasuwa. Take a look at these reports.
9: The continuous rescue work is on in the Rasuwa district, and well, this was the area which has faced maximum destruction after the flash floods. We are at Dhunche helipad, where the army helicopters and administration and Nepalese government helicopters are constantly sorting from this helipad, taking all the basic amenities like generators, food articles, medicines continuously towards Timur Bazaar and Shapru. Well, that's the area which has been completely cut off from this side of Nepal. Since yesterday, this rescue operation has been on at a war footing, and right now behind me constantly the helicopters of the army and the government are sorting and taking whatever is required right now to the China-Tibet border. You can see this is the war footing rescue operation which is on in this area of Nepal, and right now there are so many people stranded there for last so many days, 5 days counting, and they have spent their time. We believe the army rescue workers who had reached there managed their food and water, and now they are being ferried to Dhunche. They will be taken to Kathmandu for their further treatment, and if required getting their relatives to Kathmandu. So well, that's the priority. People who are stranded in Shapru and Timur Bazaar, they should be ferried first, and after they have after the people who were rescued have come out of the helicopter, you can see other amenities, other groceries, everything which is required, and that side of Nepal is being ferried back.
10: आप बता रहे थे कि वहाँ आप सेना के साथ थे, सुरक्षित रखे गए थे और जैसी सुविधा हुई आपको यहाँ पहुँचाया गया आज. आप इस दौरान आपने इन दिनों में वहाँ क्या देखा है?

0: levels of engagement. 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India is chasing gears. Faster, bolder, more restless. It doesn't stop. Neither do we. NDTV, when it really matters. The front lines of Kargil. The fury of Operation Sindhu.
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4: What seems settled for me is unfinished business. So I rewind.
5: Hugs and handshakes in Bishkek, Kyrgyzstan, as Modi and Putin meet on the sidelines of the Shanghai Cooperation Organization summit. Prime Minister once again bats for peace, says time to go from endless war to end of war. Putin hails the relationship with India. Prime Minister Modi also meets Iran's President Pezeshkian, the first meeting since the Middle East war.

0: Finally, woman's body takes cognizance, seeks immediate action. Vaibhav Suryavanshi breaks 57-year-old record, becomes youngest Duleep Trophy half-centurion. The record had stood for 57 years, previously held by Lakshman Singh. Coming up on the show tonight, my big lead spotlight is on the brothers in arms, Modi and Putin, who've just hugged and shaken hands in Bishkek, Kyrgyzstan at the SCO summit. But they're going to be meeting once again in less than 2 weeks right here in India's capital. And I'm going to tell you what's really on the table once President Putin arrives here in Delhi. Also coming up on the show, we've got the big principal in Nepal, the hero of Nepal, who joins us live from Nepal after having rescued 1,643 children. That big story is also coming up. Let's begin with our top story tonight. Modi and Putin, the latest big handshake, this time in Kyrgyzstan today at the SCO summit. These are those latest pictures that you're looking at right now. Now remember, these two leaders will meet again in less than 2 weeks when President Putin comes to Delhi for the BRICS summit. Now they obviously have no shortage of things to talk about: war, energy, trade, geopolitics. But tonight, viewer, I want to tell you why it is once again defense and the weapons trade that Putin hopes will drive this relationship forward to the next level. Because Russia's big pitch right now is centered squarely on A, energy security of India, but also on India's air power challenges. Just yesterday, Putin's government submitted its bid to supply India with additional S-400 air defense systems to double India's arsenal of this formidable weapon. Russia is also pushing the more advanced S-500 as a prestige defense project between the two countries. And the timing is no accident at all. During Operation Sindoor just over a year ago, it was a Russian S-400 that shot down a Pakistani airborne intelligence aircraft at extraordinary range, establishing, in fact, a new world record in air defense. Putin knows that, and he wants to strike while the memory is fresh, even as India begins testing its own S-400 class system under something called Project Kusha. But this India-Russia relationship, this handshake, this bear hug, is obviously bigger than a few pieces of military hardware or a missile here or a submarine there. It's also very crucial, however, and cannot be ignored. For decades, the sheer mass of Russian-built weaponry in India's military inventory has been a very steady lubricant in this relationship. And now its most visible symbol could become the Sukhoi Su-57 stealth fighter. It means the unthinkable, that India might actually end up importing an aircraft that it walked away from many years ago. But Putin is aggressively pitching it to India, with technology transfer and production in India potentially as part of this proposition. Defense deals themselves don't come up between Modi and Putin when they sit across the table. But Putin's team is crafting a very, very aggressive pitch that will be a major sideshow at the BRICS summit in Delhi in September and beyond. And look at what else is happening. India has just ordered American Javelin anti-tank missiles after a 16-year chase. There is a gigantic Rafale fighter purchase from France that is now taking shape as well. India has been aggressively diversifying, and Putin knows it. Russia therefore wants to remind everyone that when it comes to defense, it remains India's oldest, most reliable, and deepest military strategic partner. Which is why this Modi-Putin handshake in Bishkek today is about much, much more than optics. Behind the bear hug is a battle for India's next generation of weapons and how India defends itself in future battles.
1: मुझे बहुत ही खुशी हो रही है. पिछले वर्ष आपकी भारत यात्रा बहुत ही सफल रही और बहुत ही यादगार रही. हमने कई घंटे साथ बिताए और विशेष रूप से बिजनेस फोरम और एक प्रकार से बिजनेस वर्ल्ड का रशिया का हुज हु कहें उन सब को लेकर के आप आए

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1: I'd like to note with satisfaction the following thing, namely that the Russian-Indian relations continue to get strengthened on the basis of the principles of the special and privileged partnership. Distinguished Prime Minister, of course, this is aided by your special attention to the Russian-Indian relations and the business and kind relations, friendly relations that have been established between us, and I'm very grateful to you for that.
2: And I want to go straight across to NDTV's Foreign Affairs editor Aditya Raj Kaul, who joins us live from the SAO summit venue in Bishkek, where the two leaders just met a short while ago. Aditya, very, very crucial meeting also, because both Modi and Putin will be meeting once again in less than 2 weeks here in India's capital. You know, from endless wars to the end of wars is what the Prime Minister said, reflecting something that he's been saying since 2022 when the Russia-Ukraine war actually began. What is your impression of this latest meeting between the two leaders?
3: Well, there's a lot of background noise, which has always been there. But this is a time-tested relationship, Shiv. Just like you mentioned, India has been one of the most reliable partners for Russia. And Russia has been one of the most trusted partners for New Delhi.
2: Yeah.
3: And this is a relationship that has stood the test of times, from background noise to pulls and pressures to diktats coming in from the West, from defense partnership to a reliable people-to-people cooperation. We've seen that, and we'll see the next phase, a next chapter. It's not just optics of, you know, selfies being taken in cars to going to nomad games and summits that was seen last year in Tianjin, and we did a live from there as well, Shiv, as we are doing it right now. There's much more, from defense and strategic cooperation to energy security between these countries. You know, even though diktats came in from the West in the 4.5 years, we've seen Prime Minister Modi, External Affairs Minister Jaishankar, Petroleum Minister Hardeep Singh Puri, and several others, you know, stand strong on India's, you know, this kind of an axiom that strategic autonomy is what we will stand by. And that's what Russia respects.
2: Yeah.
3: That even though there have been pulls and pressures, India has stood by Russia. We have a strategic autonomy. We'll choose whatever, you know, is in the favor of the Indian nationals as per our national policy. So a lot of color, a lot of bonhomie being witnessed, a lot of warm hugs that have gone viral between Putin and Modi from Bishkek in Kyrgyzstan. But this is merely a beginning here in 2026. This will culminate finally in New Delhi, where the BRICS summit happens just in about 2 weeks from now. And who knows, as you have been explaining in the beginning of India Matters, this could possibly be a redefining of the defense ties. Again, the Russian equipment, the Russian military especially, the anti-missile you know, systems, etc., have been very successful during Operation Sindoor against Pakistan. Could we see another, you know, beginning of a defense ties, taking the defense framework to another level between Moscow and New Delhi? Perhaps that's what will be witnessed in the next few months.
2: Okay, stay with me, Aditya. And it's very important to talk about the defense relationship between the two countries, because, you know, every other aspect of what we're looking at, whether it is energy security or any of the other things we've just spoken about, they're all really, really important, but they've been covered threadbare. The defense relationship is one where the micro details are sometimes left out. Now, this is just to show you how the two leaders over the last few years have met multiple times. Prime Minister Modi and Putin enjoy a particularly close and robust personal relationship. They've got an excellent rapport. They always hug and shake hands whenever they meet. They call

each other, each other's friend. This is something that obviously trickles down into the manner in which India and Russia have been able to progress their relationship forward. But once again, I want to remind our viewers that when President Putin comes to Delhi in just a couple of weeks from now, under 2 weeks from now, defense is going to be one of the big center stage topics between the two countries, as it always has been. I want to break down for you now what the big weapons that Putin and Russia have been pitching and are now likely to become the center point of the conversation between the two countries as far as the defense trade is concerned. So, 6-point weapons push that Putin is bringing with him. 5 additional squadrons of the S-400. The S-400 is the biggest deal that India has ever signed with Russia so far. India is looking to double that order now. So 5 additional squadrons have been pitched. The S-500 Prometheus is the successor of the S-400, more advanced in every way. Putin is making this a prestige project. He wants India not only to buy it, but to build it here in India. Then you've got something else which very few people talk about outside of social media and the digital space, which is the Sukhoi Su-57 Felon, 5th generation stealth fighter. This is a controversial pitch that Russia has aggressively been pushing towards India, knowing that India is looking for a stealth fighter. But this is something that also Putin is making into a prestige project as far as the India-Russia relationship is concerned. Above all of that, there are the kilo-class submarine upgrade programs that Russia is pushing. We are hearing from our sources that the Russian government wants India to have the opportunity to upgrade its vintage kilo-class submarines with the Caliber cruise missile, which has been used to devastating effect during the Russia-Ukraine war. Even lesser known is something called the Voronezh Strategic Early Warning Radar. It's an anti-missile radar system capable of detecting radars at very, very long ranges. This is something that India could be acquiring very soon from Russia to offset Chinese capabilities. And then, of course, there is something called the Super Sukhoi Upgrade Program for India's 270-plus Su-30 MKI fighters, the backbone of India's fighter fleet. And this is a large-value upgrade program between India and Russia to make these amazing fighters even more formidable. Now, why this weapons push? You're probably wondering why I'm talking only about weapons, because the India-Russia relationship is obviously about so much more than just a few pieces of military hardware, right? Well, these are crucial to that relationship because they underpin the entire strategic relationship and bring in that layer of reliability as far as the partners are concerned. Now, why is Putin pushing these new weapons now? Let's tell you. India's air power does have some holes. The S-400 has been combat proven during Operation Sindoor. It has left a very good taste in India's mouth, and Putin is very keen to consolidate India as a user of the S-400. Not to stop at 5 squadrons, but to order 5 more of this weapon system, which is a huge deal, and I'll tell you a little bit more about that in a moment. India is confident now in the S-400. It has used it in war during Operation Sindoor, and there can be no greater laboratory to test a weapon than during war. India has broken records using the S-400, and therefore Putin wants to push the S-500, which is the successor of the S-400. So he wants to push the S-500 not as an off-the-shelf purchase like the S-400. He wants India to have the opportunity to build this weapon system right here in India, so it is even more attractive as a project. India is also keen on a stopgap stealth fighter acquisition. This is something that we know the Indian Air Force has been very keen on because China already has a large number of stealth fighters. It's going to be supplying some of them to Pakistan very, very soon. India has no stealth fighters and is dependent only on its air defense cover to offset the stealth aircraft advantage that China has. The Russian Su-57 is the only jet that is immediately available to India for purchase. And that's why Putin has made that one of the cornerstones of what the forward movement on this relationship could look like as far as the defense trade is concerned. We've got some related breaking news coming in now. It's a big move
for India's air defense muscle, and I referred to it just

0: a moment ago, just a day before Prime Minister Modi and Putin met today in Bishkek, Russia submitted a massive 30,000 crore rupee bid to India for the purchase of 5 more squadrons of the S-400 Triumph air defense missile system. India already has 5 of these and is looking to double its strength. And now Russia has submitted that bid, not coincidentally, just a day before Modi and Putin have met. It's a 30,000 crore rupee bid that has been submitted by Russia in response to an Indian request for for a move that will effectively double India's strength of a weapon that has been used already in combat and broken many different records. I want to go across to NDTV's senior managing editor, Vishnu Shom, who is more than familiar, not just with the S-400, but also the India-Russia relationship. And he joins me, in fact, live from Nepal, where he's been leading NDTV's coverage of the flash flood tragedy. Vishnu, appreciate you taking the time out to join me on this story from Nepal. Modi and Putin have just met, Vishnu. They're going to be meeting again in a couple of weeks. A day before this meeting, that big expected bid for 5 additional S-400s have come in. This was expected, but this is very big, and a great amount of emphasis, Vishnu, is being placed on this.
1: No, you're quite right. And Shiv, the first order of 5 regiments of the S-400 came to about 39,000 crores. My understanding is that this will come to more, 50,000 crores, because, the prices have gone up. There is an inflation factor, et cetera, et cetera. Why is this important? It's important because India presently doesn't have an indigenous system of this class. We will in the future. We don't right now. And what does the S-400 missile system do? It intercepts incoming intermediate range ballistic missiles, which Pakistan has, which China has. It can take on very fast moving cruise missiles like the CM-400 missile, which Pakistan used during Op Sindoor. It can take on, it can fire its surface to air missiles to take out targets like an airborne early warning, an aircraft or fighter aircraft at ranges close to 400 kilometers, which is what it did during Op Sindoor, when it also intercepted not just AWACS aircraft or one AWACS aircraft, but also several Pakistani fighter jets. Now, here's the irony. While Pakistan does not have an equivalent system, China does. And China operates the same S-400, which they've also imported from Russia several years back. So both India and China use the same system to ward off each other's missiles and aircraft, which is a strange irony indeed.
0: Yeah.
1: But the fact that China, the fact that India is going in for this additional purchase most likely is critical because this is a battle-tested system.
0: It's a battle-tested system. Vishnu, I'm going to ask you to stay with me because, these have become sort of marquee projects in the bilateral relationship. And even though, and I repeat this once again, that little pieces of military hardware certainly don't dictate the complexion of a relationship. The very fact that the S-400 was used in war has given it a disproportionate sense of place and importance in the overall ties between India and Russia. And remember that Russia continues to be India's largest supplier of military hardware. Welcoming onto our coverage now, Air Marshal R.G.K. Kapoor, former Air Officer Commanding in Chief of the Central Air Command. He's also a veteran fighter pilot. Ambassador Deepak Vohra is a former ambassador to Russia. And Vishnu continues to be with me. Air Marshal Kapoor, welcome, sir. We're just breaking a small bit of news that comes just a day before Prime Minister Modi and President Putin met, as we speak, in Bishkek in Kyrgyzstan at the SCO summit on the S-400 bid from Russia, effectively, doubling the S-400 strength here in India. How would you see that, sir? Defense is a really, really big component of the relationship between India and Russia. And this is a system that India has tested in anger, in war, and seen what it can do.
2: Good evening, Shiv, and thanks for having me on the show. Yes, S-400 is a battle-tested system. It is performed very well in Sindoor. The fact is that it does not cover the entire geographical area that India has and the two contested borders. With the kind of coverage it has and the kind of air warfare we are going to face in the future, you do not only need offensive systems for deep penetration, you need air denial strategies, which are provided

0: by a system like S400.
1: Yeah.
0: Kusha is in a very, very nascent stage. It's not likely to enter service for the next 5 to 6 years, completely operational in large numbers. So for the next 4 to 5 years, you need a certain amount of air defense, which is providing you long range cover.
1: Hmm.
0: And it threatens the high value assets of the adversary, which is very, very important in a modern air warfare. The second part is in terms of the relationship. Russia is very, very keen to sell more hardware to India, primarily because the Russian exports to India have reduced from about 70% to 75%, which were about 5 years back, to about 30% to 35%. And it feels it is the time for it to push into the Indian system. The fact is that the biggest important factor is, you know, as we go forward, how do we integrate? It's going to be a multi-domain warfare.
1: Hmm.
0: And in multi-domain warfare, every system must contribute and be on the network following the similar protocols. And that will be the biggest, issue, which I think during Sindoor was resolved to a large extent by integrating S-400 into the ISCCS.
1: Yeah.
0: But when we go forward and into the fifth generation fight, that is where the importance of integrating all these systems and the future applicability of all these systems will come. And that is what has to be kept in mind. And I think that will be a single overriding factor.
1: That's going to be very, very important. And I'm going to come back to you, Air Marshal, on the issue of the Su-57, the stealth fighter that Russia seems to be increasingly confident about, persuading India to sign up on the dotted line for. Ambassador Vohra, this handshake between Prime Minister Modi and Putin, obviously they didn't chat about defense. You know, those are kept for the delegations. But Putin's going to be here in less than a couple of weeks from now. We understand that the delegations are going to be talking about defense for certain big ticket items on the table. How important are those to the relationship, sir?
2: Right. Thank you very much, sir. Always a pleasure to be on your amazing channel. I learned so much from you and from Mr. Soam, and I just heard the Air Marshal. May I request you to ask PCR to increase the volume because I can barely hear you. Can you hear me?
1: We can hear you, sir. Go ahead.
2: Right. I have to struggle to hear you. Just by way of explanation, I'm right now in a place called Wellington in Tamil Nadu, Defense Services Staff College, where a little over 50 years ago, I met the woman who is now my wife. So this is a very personal thing for me. Now, you've talked about our relationship and we've been focusing on defense. Let me add to that, sir. In the 50s and 60s, as a kid, I used to ask my dad sometimes, he was an engineer officer. This is relevant to what we are discussing today, that what is the difference between the American supplied equipment and what the Soviet Union is giving us?
1: Mm.
2: And his answer, which is stuck in my mind, was the Americans would say there's a problem. And if this button doesn't work, call me, I'll fly down from wherever and fix it. Whereas the Soviets would say, whether they were Georgians or Armenians or whoever, they'd say, all right, son, roll up your sleeves, take off your shirt or whatever, put on your shorts and get into the machine with me. I'll tell you how to fix it.
1: Mm.
2: He said, that was the difference then. I believe that's the difference now. Now, there is, of course, this defense deal. We are talking about it at the Shanghai Cooperation Organization, Shanghai, which means driven.
1: Yeah.
2: China is the nerve center of this, but they decide by consensus. I think China has shot itself in the foot by saying consensus. So there are three kinds of meetings. I mean, 53 years in diplomacy, three kinds of bilateral meetings. One is where you reinforce existing relationships and discover new areas, which I believe is what is happening now. The second is where you discuss global issues without paying too much attention. And the third is more optics than stuff.
1: Yeah.
2: In this case, it's first where we are strengthening our relationship in various sectors and looking for new areas. Let me also remind you, sir, that in the state of Tamil Nadu, where I am at the moment, there's a place called Kundankulam, I think you've heard of it.
1: Yes.
2: Where we have one of the world's largest nuclear power plants, because we produce about 10 gigawatts of nuclear energy today. We hope to up it to 30 or 40 gigawatts within a few years, and then up to 100 gigawatts in the next 20 years. And that is Russian. There's a lot of option to it by American funders, et cetera. But from two reactors of 1,000 megawatts each, we're going to six, and there'll be more to come. So I believe that is an important element in our relationship also, energy, apart from the fact that we are buying oil from Russia at discounted prices. So the biggest thing of this meeting will be a message to a fellow called Donald Trump sitting in Washington that India's foreign policy is decided in New Delhi, not in Washington. You can impose the sanctions in the world there. We will do what is in our interest. So I think the warmth in the meeting, you know, if you notice, sir, you've been watching the Prime Minister and Mr. Putin for a long time. They are both younger than they were last year. I mean, the kind of self-confidence with which the Prime Minister walks, with which Mr. Putin walks. So as an observer, as someone with enormous experience, many years of experience in the former Soviet space, I would just say this is a time-tested relationship. We are reinforcing it. If someone says that this is going to crumble, this relationship, because of pressure by some country or the other, well, I think they should change the drugs that they take.
1: I think that's really, really well said, Ambassador Vohra. Yeah, this relationship is certainly not going anywhere. It's definitely moving from strength to strength. One of the shapes it's going to take, when the public sees this relationship, and I'm very glad you mentioned Kudankulam and nuclear energy, because, you know, those are some of the less visible aspects of this relationship. And those are,
2: I can't hear you,
1: arguably much more important. Let's put Ambassador Vohra's sound down till I go to him. Vishnu, I want to come to you because, you know, we've talked so much about the Sukhoi 57, Vishnu, the stealth fighter, that has increasingly become almost a kind of, India is probably going to have to go with it kind of thing. It's unthinkable. You and I know that, you know, another aircraft import is an unsavory sort of idea for most people. But Putin has made this a bit of a prestige project. You can feel the Russian government pushing it very, very aggressively. It's probably going to be appearing at Aero India in a few months from now in Bengaluru for the second time. This is something where Russia believes it has a window of opportunity, Vishnu.
3: I was just sort of doing a count in my head, and this would be, I think, the seventh fighter type that the Indian Air Force presently operates if India is to acquire the Su-57. There's the Jaguar, there's the Mirage 2000, which are in service, the Sukhoi 30, the MiG-29, which are in service. This would be probably the fifth, the seventh, the fifth, which the Indian Air Force has in service. Now, and of course, the Rafale. So let me correct myself, sixth. So I think the key point over here is that it is going to be a logistics issue. However, I think the point that you make, which is an important point, is that India doesn't have an option. India has been looking for stealth aircraft. The American F-35 has been offered to India. However, there are conditions which come with that potential purchase. It would, in a sense, infringe on India's ability to operate the S-400 surface-to-air missile system, which we were referring to earlier on, which is why India doesn't have much of an option other than to go for this, the Su-57. Experts that I've spoken to say that this would be a tentative buy, a process until such time as India's AMCA, the Advanced Medium Combat Aircraft, India's stealth fighter, comes online. However, the AMCA prototype has not even been rolled out. And by the time it is fully developed and put into squadron service, it could take up to, I would suggest, a decade more, which is why, as you correctly mentioned, this is likely going to be a tentative buy if it goes through of a platform which might be good enough to deal certainly with some of the stealth platforms that the Pakistan Air Force are likely to be getting.
1: Air Marshal Kapoor, your views on the, Russia making the Su-57, front and center as far as their big weapons push is concerned. It's not subtle anymore. It's really being pushed very, very aggressively, sir. Is this something that India has no choice in the matter on? It's the only one that's, quote unquote, readily available.
0: Shiv, the basic issue is, what is the choice India have?
1: Yeah.
0: That is the first question. It doesn't have choices in terms of a fifth generation platform. The only thing on offer is Su-57, because I think Indian establishment has clearly indicated that F-35 is not being pursued. Now, the most important part in this whole issue is any stealth platform, just by its low observability, as a single piece, will not perform as well as a 4.5 plus generation aircraft, which is in a network.
1: Mm.
0: And so if India buys a Su-57, which is not actually a fifth generation platform at this point in time, it has got various shortcomings in terms of its engines, its supercruise. What you see in Aero India is maneuvering.

0: in front of you.
1: Yeah.
0: A fifth generation network enabled AI and integrated platform will never do this. And so Russia knows this, and that's why it is aggressively pushing. It understands that AMCA is some way off. There is very, very low certainty about its future in terms of timelines. And so the best moment for Russia to push it is now. But the important point is that does Russia have the capacity and capability to upgrade to a truly fifth generation and give it to India, where it can be networked with a predominantly, Western fleets that India is now on.
1: Basically,
0: on
1: the Rafale.
0: Rafale.
1: Yeah.
0: Yes. And now when we upgrade the Su-30 also, will we go into protocols, the network protocols that are going to be purely Russian protocols, or we are going to tier them or get them closer to the Western protocols?
1: Yeah.
0: So those are the issues that will be debated. And so when we look at, if we just buy two squadrons of Su-57, what is it that is going to bring it to table in terms of the fight against the Chinese?
1: Yeah.
0: Who have 300 to 500 J-20s and are by 2030, they'll be pushing their J-36 and J-50 into operationalization.
1: Correct.
0: And so what is it that we are going to achieve in terms of air campaign and mission accomplishment when we take a Su-57 and pitch it against our potential adversaries in an actual fight? And so if that we weigh, that will be at the back of India's mind while Russia pushes it very, very hard.
1: You know, we had Air Marshal Nagesh Kapoor on our podcast, Vishnu and I, just a couple of weeks ago, where we asked him about the Su-57. And what he said was very, very telling. In fact, it's become a talking point all across the country, and it's gone viral. I'll play that out for you in just a moment. But Vishnu, it was a bit of a mixed response from someone who's just retired from the Air Force on the Su-57, what Air Marshal Kapoor had told us.
2: Well, it is a mixed response because, quite frankly, the Su-57 is a mixed bag. If it was dominating airspace over Ukraine, then perhaps one could say that, it works really well. But, in a dense environment against NATO-configured systems, in the air and on the ground and heavily sensor sort of driven, the Su-57 hasn't been able to establish air superiority. No Russian type has. So they operate at considerable ranges. There is a very advanced engine which really needs to come into fruition for us to, I would suggest, seriously consider the Su-57. It's called the Izdelye 30 or the AL-51. It's the most advanced Russian, turbofan engine. It's only if this engine comes to the front in the way that it's specced out that the Su-57 would have what is called super cruise, or the ability to fly supersonic without using what are called its afterburners or reheat system. So that is something that India would definitely want. It wouldn't want a compromised super cruise ability. We'd want it to be able to travel well above the speed of Mach 1, in super cruise using these advanced engines. It does have one advantage, the Su-57. It has a relatively large internal carriage of surface-to-air missiles.
1: Yeah.
2: New generation long-range and ultra-long-range Russian air-to-air missiles would work well with it. But I think the point that the Air Marshal was mentioning a few minutes back is that will this be successfully integrated into an Indian air defense network, which has the Rafale, the Mirage 2000, the Su-30, which has got several Indian components as well? Will one platform be able to talk to another platform for it all to come together?
1: Here's what Air Marshal Nagesh Kapoor, who retired just a few weeks ago as the Vice Chief of the Air Staff, said about the Su-57. Here's what he said.
3: I have seen both the Su-57 as well as the F-35 on the same tarmac at Bangalore.
4: Yeah.
3: I'm sure you were there.
4: Aero India, yeah.
3: I'm sure you were there. It is very impressive. The Su-57 is very, very impressive. But do we need the set of capabilities? I don't know whether they allowed you or not, but to us, they did not even allow a peep into the cockpit.
4: Yeah.
3: I think they allowed the chief, they allowed that. But the set of capabilities vis-a-vis the F-35, I would like to believe that it has. A Su-57 should be as capable. But whatever analysis that we have done of a Russian platform versus a Western platform, Avionics-wise, the